chest plates and helmets, girded us upon our loins, feet, a sword and a shield. But there was no back gear, because he never created his people to run. We don't run from. We run to and through. That's how we do this. I pray that you would stick around with us. I pray that this blessed you. I pray that you will not cut off your hands to spite your face in all of this. I pray that this word would register, that if you are in a house, that you would cleave to your pastors. It is a difficult time for pastors right now who have to go to funeral to funeral, home going to home going, home going to home going. To those of you in the local body, I say this as an official charge. Understand where I'm coming from. I am not a community pastor. I am not a community pastor. Understand that. If you are not assigned to this house, I show up for nothing. Let me tell you that, because I'm going to show you how this is supposed to be done. Find yourself in a house. I can pray and encourage anybody in the Lord, but can only be a pastor to those who are assigned. What are we doing? He is a God of order. At the end of the day, let us do what he called us to do. Put away all things, because behold, all things are made new in Christ Jesus. Is there amen? Let's go to God in prayer. Father, I have delivered what you've sent me to deliver, and pray only that I had been an echo of your glory. All of the people are gathered right now, Lord God, and if there are those who are among us right now that have heard this word and it has pricked their hearts, and they haven't found you yet, Lord Jesus, they haven't found a home to be in yet, Lord Jesus, I pray now that they would stand up, Lord Father, in the name of Yeshua the Christ, wherever they may be, in the live or even in the rebroadcast, here locally or in the international community. Hear them as we lead them in a prayer right now. If that is you, I want you to follow after me in this prayer to get your heart right with God. Don't let it be too late. People are dying left, right, and center. It does not have to be you. So if it has pricked your heart, follow along with us as we lead you, as we lead you into the prayer of salvation. Say after me, Father, we thank you for this word that you've given to our spirits. I have heard you. I am a sinner. I confess my sin, all of them, before you. There is nothing that I can hide from your sight. And so now I come humbly to ask for your forgiveness, to plead against your blood that you shed for me on Calvary's cross, the 39 stripes that you took for my infirmity are applied now to me. And I humble myself that the nails that you took in your hands, and the nails that you took in your feet, and the spear that you took in your side, and the crown of thorns upon your head, that all my debts are paid by your blood and through your holy word. I believe that you died, and I believe that you are buried, and I believe that you resurrected on the third day and are seated on the right hand of the Father, interceding for my very soul right now. Clean me up, set me in order, assign me to a house, send me on my way, and be with me every day of my life. Father, in the name of Jesus, there is none that can present themselves to you with a broken and a contrite heart that you will ever turn away. So I stand, oh God, in an apostolic order before you, Lord God, humble even so, that there have, that for those who have prayed that prayer, Lord God, that you would touch them even now. And as you have done it for me and so many countless others, being a man of no regard to any respect of man, I pray now in the name of Yeshua the Christ that you will lead and guide them. Father, Lord God, thank you for their life. We rejoice with the angels even now as they celebrate the souls coming back home. And I pray, Father, in the name of Yeshua the Christ, Lord, that you will lead them to a Bible teaching church where your spirit

Spirit resides. I pray, Lord, that if it is here at New Life Global Fellowship, that they will make their election known, and that you will charge my spirit, oh God, to be accountable unto them, and account and them accountable unto me, and we all accountable unto you. We thank you now in the precious name of Jesus for the prophetic word that is covering us all as a nation, as a people, as a generation of people, oh God, in the name of Yeshua the Christ, that your word will go out into the north and into the south and into the east and into the west, Lord God, and it will harvest the souls for your glory, oh God. I pray today that for all of us, where we may be falling short, Lord God, we now abandon all of those things that separates us from you. We give forgiveness, Lord God, in the places where it needs to be applied. Love in the place where it needs to be applied. A strong and good word, oh God, to celebrate the lives of our friends and family. Lord God, draw the people in. Let the double doors that you've spoken into this season, oh God, into this season for this house, let the double doors be opened, oh God. Let the air fill the room. Let the people come in and the intercessors go out to perform all that we're supposed to perform. In the name of Yeshua the Christ, we still stand for your glory. We still stand for your honor. We still stand for the kingdom, and the gates of hell shall never prevail against this. This we seal, hallelujah, in the unmatched and unfailing name of Yeshua the Christ. Bless every one of us, Lord God. And the seed sown in till soil, I pray that the bounty that comes back would be miraculous to everyone that follows your instruction concerning it. And may this prophetic word be nurtured all the days of this period until its manifestation. Holy Spirit, we surrender to you. That you will lead and guide us in all truth. In the name of Yeshua the Christ, we pray. As we together say, amen and amen. Glory be to God. I am thanking you for being here and being diligent and sticking around with us. I'm not concerned about time anymore. Okay, we're spending time doing other things. We need to spend time in the face of God. I pray that this has touched you and blessed you. I want to reach you. If you want to reach me directly, if you want to talk with me, if something is going on in your heart, if you want to even see that you are assigned to this house, pastor, P-A-S-T-O-R, at nlglobal.org. 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All right, that's how you reach me. 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NL is New Life. nlglobal.org. That's how you reach me. You reach me directly. No administrator or anyone else. You reach me directly here. All right? I'm looking forward to hearing from you, and then we can traverse this entire season together, hand in hand. If you belong to other homes and other houses of faith, stand with your pastors and your teachers. Tithe to them. Stand with them. Pray for them. Pray with them. Let them pray for you, and let us stand in the order that God has delivered. This is the word of the living God. Have a wonderful evening. We'll join each other again at the next appointed time. Bye for now.

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1: Okay. I'm about to

we're doing comedy at a church. Like, how's this gonna work out, really? I mean, some people are like, I just came to see this thing explode. What's so amazing about doing comedy at church, when I was a kid, laughing at church was illegal. You couldn't laugh at church. I remember one time laughing at church because this lady was jumping around and her wig fell off. So, that stuff was funny. Her wig fell off and then my grandmother would pinch and twist. I can understand a pinch. You gonna twist? That's the devil. Dude on stage is mad at everybody. I can't figure out why he's so angry. 7 years old, I figured out why he was so angry. He was angry because he had some phlegm caught in his throat. So at the end of every sentence, he'd try to get it out. He'd be like, the Lord said, ha! Act like you're, ha! I'm like, Grandma, he need to gargle, Grandma. I'm 7 years old, man. Church lasts 6 hours, too. Then we go in the basement and eat a sandwich and come back up. I'm like, what was that, a halftime or something? Actually, I'm gonna be real with you. That's enough black people here. It was always chicken. Why we always gotta eat chicken? Every single time. I know, I had to tell them. I'm sorry, we had church, you know? And tuna. At the end of church, they would ask us, they'd always be like, so you wanna go, after this, we all gonna go to the sister church. I don't even like the brother church. One time I get to church, 7 years old, there's a dead body in the front. It's a funeral. Nobody explains that to a 7-year-old Michael Jr. I'm thinking that's how they roll. Like every 3 weeks or so, they bring a dead body in as an example or something. And the dude on stage yelled at everybody in the audience like they the ones that did it. I remember asking my grandmother, I'm looking for some explanation. I'm like, Grandma, what happened to the man in the box? What happened to the man in the box? Her whole explanation was, he in a better place. I'm like, what kind of box did he live in before?

The following content is presented as an informative session only, and does not necessarily express the beliefs of New Life Global Fellowship or its leaders and affiliates. As always, you are encouraged to search the Word of God for yourself and heed only what is confirmed by Holy Spirit. Now, let's join in the session already in progress.

I will be in the Gospel of St. Mark, chapter 8, verse 14 through 22. Glory to God. Give it up for the choir and the amazing job they did ministering to us this morning. They were singing like sunbeams, beams of light. Hallelujah. Thank you. Thank you, Jesus. Can I say this one quick thing before we get into the text? When I said beams of light, my soul quickened, because the Bible said that when Moses came down off the mountaintop, his face shone with the glory of God. You remember that word shone? If you study that word shone, it means beams of light. He had glory beams shooting out of his face. And I hate to tell you, but the person sitting next to you, they got beams of light shooting out of their face because they've been with Jesus. Anybody been with Jesus? If you've been with Jesus, you got beams of light. If you're online and you got beams of light, type it on the line. I got beams of light in my house, in my car, in the living room. I got beams, beams, I got beams, I got beams, I got beams, I got beams, I got beams, I got beams of light. Beams of light, beams of light. The Gospel of St. Mark, chapter 8, verse 14 through 22. There you will find my assignment for this morning. We interject the text in the middle of the goings and comings of Jesus. But I picked up at the time that he is having a private conversation with his disciples about a public display of power. Friday, I had a private conversation with my staff. And when you talk to the people who work with you, it goes deeper than when you talk to people who come to hear you. So, in keeping with the concept that I gave you last week about the quilt, we're listening at a backside conversation. Y'all remember the backside of the quilt? Okay. We're listening at a backside conversation that Jesus is having with his disciples. The disciples had forgotten to bring bread except for one loaf they had with them in the boat. I'm going to read that again. Don't take me away. I'm going to read that again because I want to get your attention to the text. Give your attention to the text. The disciples had forgotten to bring bread except

for one loaf they had with them in the boat. Come on. Be careful, Jesus warned them. Watch out for the yeast of the Pharisees and that of Herod. Come on. They discussed this with one another and said, it is because we have no bread. Aware of their discussion. Listen to that. Aware of their discussion. Stop a minute right there. Aware of their discussion. It wasn't that he was there, but he was aware. Isn't that amazing that God is aware of our discussion? Aware of their discussion, Jesus asked them, why are you talking about having no bread? Do you still not see or understand? Are your hearts hardened? Do you have eyes but fail to see? And ears but fail to hear? And don't you remember? When I broke the five loaves for the 5,000, how many baskets full of pieces did you pick up? 12, they replied. And when I broke the 7 loaves for the 4,000, more loaves, less people, how many baskets full of pieces did you pick up? They answered, 7. More loaves, less people, less leftovers. He said to them, do you still not understand? They came to Bethsaida, and some people brought him a blind man and begged Jesus to touch him. My subject this morning is blind to the bread. Blind to the bread. Write this down because you're going to want to remember this. Blind to the bread. If you're online, write it on the line. Blind to the bread. Mark 8, 14 through 22. Spirit of the living God, please come close. They have not come to hear me, but you. If the only one speaking is me, then the service is failed. Speak to me out of the volume of the book, great God that you are. I thank you in advance for what you're about to do. Have your way in the midst of your people, for you are God. And besides you, there is no other. Let it be not just revelatory, but relevant. Curve it to the continuity of situations happening right in this room. Speak to people who are watching online in such a way that they feel like you told on them. Thank you for being aware of our conversation. Because you are so alert to what we say, we know our prayers are heard. Thank you for listening when we talk. In Jesus' name, amen. You can rest the rest of the day. But I gotta go to work. I want to back away from the text for a few minutes and take a little time and think about how we are introduced to God in the scriptures. The Bible says in the first book of the Bible, in chronological order, in the beginning, God created the heavens and the earth. The earth was without form and void, and darkness covered the face of the deep. And the first thing that God says is, let there be light. The first thing we see him do is illumination. And from Genesis to Revelations, he is in the business of illumination. The second thing that we see about him that is quite important is that he does not create in darkness.
He creates in light. So if I am a creature who lives in darkness, there is no opportunity for creation because I stay in dark places. Matthew 3 says that men love darkness rather than light because their deeds are evil. So if I am in darkness, it is not me that God has rejected. It is that he does not create in darkness. And this is the condemnation, it goes on to say, that is coming to the world because men love darkness rather than light because their deeds are evil. For they have not believed on the name of our God. So believing is light. Believing is light. And it is in the atmosphere of light that God creates. Isn't it funny to think about in the New Testament, the healing that perpetuates itself over and over again is not just men sick of palsy nor just 10 lepers, but the one that repeats itself over and over again is the healing of blindness. And every time God heals a man from blindness, is he not saying, let there be light? And over again, just like the Father did in creation, the Son does in redemption, he says, let there be light. And that light illuminated first the physical eyes. But could it be possible that the healing of the physical eyes is just a simulation of the healing of the spiritual eyes? Let's go deeper. We have two sets of senses. All believers do. We have our eyes, our ear, our mouth, our smell, our touch, all of those natural senses that work in us as human beings. But we have a second set of senses that are not physically induced. They are our spiritual senses. And our spiritual senses are very important. Paul says, I pray that the eyes of your understanding might be enlightened. The most graphic display I see of the eyes of your understanding being enlightened happened to the writer himself when he was on the road to Damascus. He lost his eyesight, but he gained his, he gained his insight. There are plenty of people in the room who have great eyesight. But there's a difference between having great eyesight and having great insight. These old eyes are growing dim. That's why I have these big apparatus on my eyes. Because I turned 40 and my Bible started shrinking. That's what I thought happened at first. And then I broke down and accepted the fact that no, my eyes are getting dim. But though my outer eyes are getting dim, oh, baby. My inner eyes are keener than they have ever been in all of my life. For the entrance of thy word, the Bible said, giveth light. The entrance of thy word giveth light is not talking about sunshine. It means the more word I get in, the more enlightened I become. Are you hearing what I'm saying? The entrance of thy word giveth light. So if the enemy could do anything to stop you from hearing, he would do it, because if you get it in your ear, it comes out through your inner ear. Are you hearing what I'm saying? So when we look at Jesus, Jesus has come to bring light.
Because in him was light, and there is no darkness at all. There is no darkness at all in Jesus. Jesus has so much light that the sun will lose its job in heaven. The Bible says in the book of Revelations that the face of Jesus will light up the world. Can you imagine a face that would blacken the sun? That's what glory looks like. That's why glory beams were shooting out of the face of Moses, and they had to veil his face because carnal people can't stand. Great light. Some of you are hated because you are great. Yeah. I told you evil men love darkness because their deeds are evil. And every time you come in the office, you come in there with them bright lights on. And that's why you get on their nerves, because they don't like to see that kind of light, because they don't love light, they love darkness. I thought the light people would shout me down right now. You've changed your hair, you've changed your clothes, you've changed your makeup, you've changed your dress, and they still don't like it. You don't understand. It's not what you got on you, it's what you got in you that gets on their nerves. Jesus came to bring light into the world, just like the Father said, let there be light. Let me prove it to you. The Apostle Paul says that the light of the glory of God would shine in our hearts in the face of Jesus Christ. And he is imitating the creation in his declaration that the same thing that the Father did in creation, the Son does in redemption. He brings light. Whew. And everything grows in light. I'm just fooling with you. I ain't got to you yet, but I'm coming. Everything grows in light. I don't care how healthy the plant is. If you put it in a closet, it's going to wither, because everything grows in light. Say that with me. Everything grows in light. Okay. So if I were the enemy, I would bring dark people into your life to try to neutralize the brilliancy of your light, to stop you from growing to your fullest potential. There are some things that can get a little bit of light and still grow, but for full capacity, you need bright light. Let there be light. I'll deal with the mud after I create the light. I'll deal with the air once I create the light. I'll deal with the seas once I create the light. But the first thing I need to straighten out this chaos is light. Help me to see. Not with these, but with these. They led Paul away from Damascus blind, but enlightened. So he prays in Ephesians that the eyes of your understanding might be enlightened, that you might know what is the hope of his calling and what is his inheritance in the saints and what is his exceeding richness toward us who believe in Christ. He said, I want you to know it. I don't want you to be around something and not see it. How many times in your life have you said, how could I not see that? Betrayed or denied or belittled by somebody you trusted, and you wonder, how could I not see that? That's right in front of my face and I missed it. How can I not see that? Jesus came to display the glory of God, and we beheld the wonder of his glory, the only begotten of the Father, full of grace and, yeah. So Jesus came to reveal what was concealed in the Old Testament.
Jesus came to be the light of the world. I am the light of the world, a city set up on a hill that cannot be hid. Somebody holler light. You don't know when you said light, you just called Jesus. If your kidneys are failing, touch them and say light. If your lungs are failing, touch them and say light. The entrance of thy word giveth light. When the word comes in, the light comes in, and the darkness has got to run for its life. If you've been dealing with depression, lay hands on your head and say light. Some people can't see what's right in front of them. There have been moments I haven't seen what was right in front of me. And then moments I was frustrated because I couldn't believe that I didn't see it. Some people can't see right in front of their own house, can't see their own kids, can't see their own spouse. I listen to my mother tell people things we would never do that I had already done. Can we be real this morning? My children would never say something like that. And I had cussed Miss Page completely out. And I looked at her like, yeah, mommy. So this light has to be developed in us. So the presentation of Jesus does not fulfill the mission of creating light. So Jesus sets about doing miracles. And the miracles are done to enlighten us, or they make no sense. Why waste time healing people who are gonna die anyway? If you're an eternal God and you believe in eternal life, then you don't cling to physical life with the same fierceness that we do because we haven't seen anything else. But if you know that time is just a sliver in the pie of eternity, why would I struggle to heal you so you can die again? Think about it. I'm just asking a question. Why did Jesus raise Lazarus from the dead when he died again? Is he not just displaying power? Power so that unbelievers can believe? This sickness, let me quote him, this sickness is not unto death, but for the... Yeah. This sickness is not unto death, but for the glory of God. And that's why I didn't heal him, because I need him to die so I can show off how powerful I am. And if I tell you what, Lazarus, if you die for me, so Lazarus died to create a platform of impossibility so that when Jesus got there, he could say, roll a stone away. Lazarus, come forth. And suddenly they believed on Jesus because he's brought light into a dark place. Most of the miracles Jesus did were absolutely amazing, though, for temporal people who needed it. The woman with the issue of blood, untouched for 12 long years, unloved, unable to be held by her husband, her friends, her companions, no touch, no welcoming. She was unclean according to the Levitical laws and therefore untouchable. She is the scarlet letter on her head, like the scarlet letter in the story, that her scarlet letter isn't a letter on her head, but a bleeding from her womb. The loneliness must be just as traumatic as the physical condition itself. There is no comfort, there is no healing, and every doctor who tried to heal her had failed, and she has also become depleted financially. So she is hemorrhaging blood, she is hemorrhaging relationships, and she is hemorrhaging finances, and one touch
They didn't hear me, Dr. Nita. One touch. No, no. It wasn't that Jesus touched her. It was that she touched him. You got to stop sitting in church with your legs crossed, waiting on Jesus to touch you, and get radical enough that you go for it and touch him. Because one touch can stop everything that's leaking out of your life. Your business, your company, your health, your relationships. One touch from Jesus can break generational curses and turn your life around. One touch for Jesus, and you still gonna have your legs crossed and sit back and be wonderful when I'm teaching you that one touch from Jesus could change your life if you touch him. Somebody touch me. Somebody touch me. A lot of people brushed up against me, but somebody touched me. Jesus is walking up and down the aisles and the corridors of this church, waiting on somebody to touch him. Can I hear some glory in this place? The same Greek word that we see used in scriptures for miracles is also translated signs. Miracles and signs were done that you might believe. They are done to create an atmosphere of faith. Jesus raised Lazarus from the dead that they might believe. He didn't raise Lazarus from the dead because he was worried about death, because he is the Lord of death. He will take the sting out of death and the victory out of the grave. He will rob death of its power and render it totally helpless. Jesus wasn't worried about death. He needed somebody to authenticate the light of who he was. Roll the stone away. Look at the drama. He didn't have to have the drama. He could have thought Lazarus awake. He didn't even have to be in close proximity. He could have raised him from the dead with a thought in his head. He said, Father, I know that you hear me, but for the benefit of them that don't believe, I'm going to call Lazarus out loud. I could have just sent you a thought and got him up out of the grave, but so that they will associate his resurrection with my word, I'm going to call him out loud. Lazarus, one word. Got a big problem? I got news for you, baby. You don't need but one word from Jesus. One word, one word, one word. The purpose of miracles and signs are for you to believe. Not for you to be bedazzled by, fascinated by, but so that he can heal you of the blindness of your doubt, your fear, your insecurities, your intimidations. That's your darkness. Your darkness isn't physical darkness. We got electricity. Your darkness is all those dark places inside of you that create fungus of unbelief and doubt and intimidation and depression and fear and insecurity. It is into that environment that he performs miracles that you might believe that he can show himself strong, that he can show himself God in your life, that you can be fully persuaded when the next incident comes, that he can stand on his own recognizance
having already done so many great things for you, it is done so that you will have no doubt that surely God is able. Ooh. I gotta watch them surelys, because some went all through me from the crown of my head to the soles of my feet. When I said surely, demons started to tremble. When I said surely, doubt dissipated. When I said surely, God is able. Somebody shout surely. Yet for all the amazing things that Jesus did and said and manifests, from blind Bartimaeus to turning water into wine, some refuse to believe. If they refuse to believe in Jesus, then you ought not be shocked that some refuse to believe in you. And their consternation and their degradation and their acrimonious remarks assault your soul. And if you're not careful, you'll change because of their criticism from form to form to form, trying to find something that is acceptable to someone who will never be appeased. Let me show you what I'm saying. John the Baptist lived his whole life without worldly comforts. And to that, the people didn't believe his message because of his lifestyle of self-denial. Jesus came eating and drinking, and they called him a wine bibber. Unbelief is never satisfied. So you can keep changing. You can get rid of all your worldly goods and live like John the Baptist, and they'll still find something to. Or you can eat, drink, and be merry like Jesus. Jesus was up. Yo, first time we meet Jesus and John, he had a party. Turning what? We ran out of wine. I got some. Come here, boys. Jesus is not this religious Jesus that's being taught to you today. Jesus was bawling. He was at a party that lasts several days. They ran, the party went so long, they ran out of wine. And Jesus used his first miracle to keep the party going. Hey, I'm in the Bible. I don't know, y'all not shouting, but I'm in the Word of God. And the contrast between John and Jesus is miles apart, and they didn't believe either one. So whether you were a natural or a weave, straight hair or no hair, whether you get a tummy tuck or an implant in the place of your choice, can you believe I said that in public? Pray for me, pray for me, mother. Pray for me, pray for me, girl. Pray for me, pray for me. There's still gonna be some people who do not believe. In the text, Jesus has performed miracles. And he does an accounting of those miracles. He said, don't you remember how I took 2 fish and 5 loaves of bread and fed 5,000? This is the strangest miracle to me in the whole Bible. Because Jesus is preaching in the wilderness. 5,000 men have followed him, not to mention women and children. The disciples have come to him and said, the people are about to faint. Let's send them away that they might eat. Jesus says they need not depart, which makes me think that he's not through preaching. Amen.
Jesus says, what do you have? He takes two fish, five loaves of bread, sets them down into groups of 50, feeds all 5,000 of them with 12 baskets full left, and then says, go home. My problem with this is, didn't we ask you to let them go home in the first place? And you didn't have to perform a miracle. All you had to do was do a benediction. Since obviously you were through talking anyway, and you didn't preach anymore, then feeding the 5,000 wasn't the point. I love my church when it's quiet. I enjoy it when it shouts, but I really love it when it's quiet. When my church gets quiet, they have zoomed in. Because some of them have never thought about the ridiculousness of saying they need not depart and then keeping them there and feeding them and sending them home. If I was a disciple, I'd say, we could have done this in the first place. Paul later says, do you not have homes to eat in? Just send them home. You send them home anyway. Why have we confiscated this little boy's lunch? Call Child Protective Services. We have taken this little boy's lunch, the only lunch his mama gave him, and used it to feed people who could go home and eat. 5,000 men, not to mention women and children, two fish and five loaves of bread. Listen at Jesus' accounting for the stewardship of miracles. How are we accounting for the stewardship of miracles? How do we record and keep record of what God has done so that God can have a bio in your life, so that you are prepared for what God will do based on what God has done? The second miracle is slightly more complicated because Jesus had a reason to perform this miracle. There are 4,000 people who have followed him several days into the wilderness. And these 4,000 people would have fainted trying to get back home for lack of food. He uses 7 loaves of bread, more bread for less people. And they have less leftovers. They have 7 baskets full left. Interesting. More bread for less people, you would think would be more leftovers. These are hungry people. Though they are less in number, they are more in appetite. All congregations are not the same. It's not how many people are present that determines the flow of miracles in a place. It's how hungry those people are that controls the flow of miracles in a place. I was in Bible class with 10% of this crowd, and we had 100% of glory, because God doesn't go by a head count. He goes by a hunger count. He that hungers and thirsts after righteousness shall be filled. If all the people in this room got hungry, it would put a demand on the gift that would saturate the place. And God doesn't care about numbers. He cares about appetite. To a house that wanted a lot of bread, he sent a lot of manna. To a house who had a poor appetite, he sent little manna. How hungry are you? How hungry are you? Or is this just your Sunday morning routine?
I want to walk through this text and show you some curiosities. How could you leave 12 baskets full and 7 baskets full is 19 baskets full of fish and bread and walk away from it? It just happened and you only got one loaf. My first problem with the disciples is they forgot to bring the bread. After Jesus has invested all of this into you, the Bible says the disciples had forgotten the bread. So the Lord told me to ask you, have you forgotten the bread? 19 baskets of bread and all you got is one loaf? That is discouraging for any ministry, any minister to pour out on this level to a people who only keep that little. And all you got to show for all that Jesus did in your life is one loaf of bread. There are a lot of church folk in this room right now that God has done so many miracles for that you got 19 loaves of bread. Don't let hell trick you into forgetting the bread that God has already done in your life. If I'm talking to you, give God a praise. Wait a minute, let's go deeper. They were with Jesus and they still forgot to bring with them what Jesus had done. They are in the presence of the Lord who is keeping an accounting of what he has invested in their life, and he recounts the accounting in their presence of how much you should have left. And you show up after being saved 20 years with one measly little McDonald's loaf of bread. As old as you are, as saved as you are, as gifted as you are, as many times as God raised you up and brought you out of trouble and brought you out of depression and brought you out of the hospital and brought you out of jail and brought you out of tragedy and brought you out of adversity, you mean you come here with one measly little decrepit loaf of bread? That's the first problem I had with the text. We don't keep enough left. We forget once we get out of trouble to value what's left. While we're in trouble, we are praying with God feverishly and fervently for God to deliver. And then we leave the bread on the boat. And we show up with one pitiful looking sad loaf of bread. I'm embarrassed. How many times have I walked away from a 19 basket full situation with one measly loaf of bread? That's pitiful. That's sad that you would have so little to show for 40 years of life. That God protected you when you were in your mama's womb.
that God raised you in an undesirable situation and still brought you through it and raised you up, and you came out by his grace and by his miracles. That God raised you up and gave you a job sometimes that you weren't even qualified for, and put you in a position where you didn't even have experience. And now you're sitting in here with your entitled self, acting like you deserve to be where you are. I don't know whether I believe in giving. I don't know whether I believe in tithing. You wouldn't have nothing to tithe on if you were still getting WIC and food stamps and government cheese and powdered eggs and powdered milk. And the only reason you are arrogant about your giving is because you left the bread on the boat. People who remember say, all of my help comes from the Lord. All of my needs, everything I want comes from the Lord. Is there anybody in here that remembers the 19 basketfuls? This is how I tell him when I ask him for something. I ask him for things sometimes. And when I ask him for something, I also tell him, but if you don't do it, and if you don't give it, and if you don't send it, and if you change your mind, you've already done enough. You've been so good to me. You brought me from such a long way. When I think of the goodness of Jesus and all that he's done for me, my soul cries out, hallelujah. Because I got enough left. If you got something left, make some noise in this place. Sit down. I'm going to go a little bit deeper with you. Can I go deeper? Can I go deeper? Tell somebody, say, something is about to happen in this place. Something's about to happen in this place. Something's about to happen in this place. If nothing else, I'm gonna go back and get that bread off of my boat. I'm gonna go back and remember and stir up the gifts that lie within me. If nothing else, I'm gonna change my attitude and act like the blessed woman I am, and the blessed man I am, and the blessed preacher I am. I got too much stuff on the boat to show up at the party with one little measly loaf of bread. The devil is a liar. And Jesus speaks to them to beware of the leavening of the Pharisees. Beware of the effect of your friends, your associates, the people you talk to who seek to devalue me in your life. Jesus calls them leavening because who you hang with affects how you rise. Can I say that for the people in the back? Who you hang with affects how you rise. So Jesus called the Pharisees leavening and said, be careful, because they will dilute or pollute you down to one loaf of bread. And then he does his accounting thing. He says, do you remember how you had 5,000? Yes, Lord. And I took 2 fish and 5 loaves of bread and fed 5,000. Then he said, how much did you have left? Oh, my God. God is concerned about not how many you fed. How much do you have left?
Now, this is important. I got four principles I'm going to give you real quick and I'll be done. The first principle is the principle of multiplication. Jesus does the miracle to teach them that you don't have to have enough to work with for me to meet the need. Yea, I say unto thee this day, in this house and amongst this people, I will take the little that you will sacrifice to me, and when I touch it, I will multiply it. Do not be afraid of their faces and what they do not have. Do not be afraid of how they look at you. Stop counting what's in your bag. I am going to bring you into a season of multiplication. I will take what you have, and you will be shocked at what I am able to do with you. You are not coming into addition. You are not coming into subtraction. You are coming into multiplication. And all those that received that word gave him a crazy praise.

praise him. I dare you to praise him. While you're praising him, he's multiplying you. While you're praising him, he's multiplying you. While you're praising him, he's renewing your strength. While you praise him, he's adding on to you. While you praise him, he's blessing it and breaking it and increasing it and serving it. On the line, I'm going into multiplication. I'm going in the principle of multiplication. It's happening in my life. It's happening on my job. It's happening in my finances. It's happening in my body. It's happening in my strength. It's happening in my social environment. I'm meeting people I thought I would never meet because God is taking me into the principle of multiplication. Pressed down, taken together, running over, supernatural. Who can receive this word? Who can receive this word? Jesus didn't do this miracle just to be doing it. He didn't do it because he likes to make lunch for grown people. Jesus did it so they would step into the principle of multiplication and understand not only are you enough, you are more than enough. If you turn it over to God, God is going to bring you into increase like you've never seen before. Who am I talking to? I'd like to know who.

The principles. Multiplication. Multiplication. You can either write 9 down 9 times and come to 81, or you can multiply it and say 9 times 9 is 81 and be done with it. God said he's going to get you there faster. He's going to get you to the same place at a faster rate. Who am I talking to? God is picking up the pace in this season. God is picking up the pace in this season. You're going to have to step into multiplication. You're adding it up too slow. You're going over the same thoughts over and over and over again. And you think you're thinking, but what you're doing is worrying. Sit down. I'm going to give you the next point. I'm almost through. The second principle is the principle of sacrifice. In order to go into multiplication, you have to go into sacrifice. If the little boy didn't give his lunch, there would be no multiplication. If the widow didn't give her pot of oil, she would have had nothing to live off of. When the prophet came to the other widow's house and said, if you bake a cake for me first, what he's trying to get her is not that he wants the bread. He's trying to get her into multiplication. He says, if you sacrifice, I'll take you into multiplication. The problem with the church today, we like to shout, we like to dance, we like light shows, we like parades and banners, but we don't like to sacrifice. But the entryway into multiplication is to go in the sacrifice. And I don't care if it's nobody in here but little boy, if you want to go into multiplication, I dare you to go in the sacrifice. I'm going to sow for what God's about to do in my life. I'm going to sow for what's next in my life. Can you prove it by the Bible? Yes, sir. If you sow sparingly, you'll reap sparingly. If you sow bountifully, you'll reap bountifully. God said, I won't bring you into multiplication while you hoard your stuff back. Because if you're going to save yourself, I don't need to save you. Who am I preaching to? Did you see how many more people shouted off of multiplication than they did sacrifice? That's why you're stuck. You like to shout off the idea, but you don't walk in the reality. Everybody who wants to walk in the reality is trying to figure out, what can I sacrifice? What can I sacrifice? Because I got to get in on this multiplication and I got to be ready to sacrifice. What can I sacrifice? Make 30 seconds of praise in this house.

and 5 loaves of bread. Touch 7 people and tell them, I got to get in on it. I got to get in on it. I got to get in on it. I got to get in on it. If I'm going to be in multiplication, I got to get in on sacrifice. If I can't shout off a sacrifice, I can't shout off a multiplication. You can't have one without the other. Jesus don't have nothing to work with until you give up something you got for something he's got. But God said if you'll open up what's in your hand, he'll open up what's in his hand. Somebody help me shout.

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You just opened up a door. Every time you sacrifice, you're coming into multiplication. God's going to take the level you sacrifice on, and God's going to multiply. Oh, y'all don't hear what I'm saying. Surely blessings I will bless thee, and multiplying I will multiply thee. This is no maybe. This is surely. Somebody shout surely. Somebody shout surely. Somebody shout surely. Yeah, yeah, yeah, yeah, yeah. And I'm not just talking about money. I'm talking about time. I'm talking about energy. I'm talking about loyalty. I'm talking about commitment. I'm talking about focus. I told my son-in-law, I said, this is not just a building to me. This is blood. This is sweat. This is tears. I can see myself climbing up in the rafters. This is tears. I can see myself climbing up in the rafters, going up in the roof, climbing on the

multiplying anywhere there wasn't sacrifice. Everywhere you turn, the gateway to multiplicity has always been sacrifice. Stop trying to find a shortcut. Stop trying to work your way around it. You can't hoard to yourself and multiply yourself. In fact, if you hoard it, God will blow on it and you will lose it. He said, I'll punch holes in your pocket. You'll make more, but you'll have left less. You'll have less left because hoarding won't bring you into multiplicity. Point, principle number three, I'm almost done. Am I helping anybody? If you got a degree, you had to sacrifice to get it. If you got a master's, you had to sacrifice to get it. If you got a doctorate, you had to sacrifice to get it. If you got abs in your stomach, you had to sacrifice to get it. There is no multiplicity without sacrifice. When are we going to learn you can't get there by wishing? Number three, the principle of profitability. Jesus asked them what I asked my son when he first started working. I didn't ask him how much money did he make. I didn't ask him what he was driving. I didn't ask him, was that a Louis Vuitton bag? I said, how much money you got saved? He told me, I said, that's ridiculous. Because I measure your strength by your strategy to become profitable. And it's not just Jake's, it's Jesus. Jesus called him an unprofitable servant. Until you value what you have left more than what kind of fun you had. Oh, y'all ain't gonna shout now. Y'all not gonna shout now. Y'all not gonna shout now. We are living in a society that values fun more than profitability. Jesus asked them a question. For all you saw me do in your life, the doors I opened, the jobs I gave, the talent I gave you, the friends I brought in your life, the relationships I gave you, the way I brought you into places that you would have never been before, I want to ask you a simple question. What have you got left? Profit is what you have left when the transaction is over. I'm not asking you how many transactions did you make. What do you have left? And I'm not just asking you about money. What do you have left? You keep praying to me about what you lost. I am tired of hearing about what you lost. I want to hear, what do you have left? Because you haven't lost anything if you got something left from it. I'm just gonna stand here and wait on you to get it. If you went through a divorce and you learned something out of it, you haven't lost anything, you got something left. If you had to sell your house, but you increase your knowledge, you got something left. Y'all don't hear what I'm saying. If you made a bad choice, but you became a wise woman, you got something left. Are there any profitable servants in this room? Make some noise up in this place. God is not asking you what you lost. What you lost would be what they ate. He never asked them, what did they eat? And you keep praying about losses, and God is counting left.

leftovers. You keep talking to God about you getting older and the years you lost. God is counting what you got left. What are you going to do with what you got left? Your age is profit. That's why I decided to wear my gray hair, because I wanted to show my profit. I'm not going to hide my profit. I went through hell to grow this gray hair. I went through death and nearly got shot and to have this gray hair. I went through high water and disease and affliction to have this gray hair. And no, I'm not going to be ashamed of it, and I'm not going to dye my profit. I want you to see that I made it through some stuff. I've been in some storms. I've been in the rain. I've been in the fire. I've been in the flood. I've been operated on. I've been under anesthesia. I've been sick unto death, and I rose up out of sickness, and I'm still here. I am a profitable servant. Somebody shout in your profitability.

friend tried to kill you. Your first husband tried to kill you. Your community tried to kill you. But the more they tried to stomp on you, the more they afflicted you, the more they attacked you, the more you grew. Profitable servants, make some noise.

I'm trying to tell you, stop spending what you have left and start saving what you have left, because God watches what you got left more than he watches what you lost. It shocked me that in the Bible, he sent a man into wailing and gnashing of teeth and outer darkness, not for adultery, whoremongering, cheating, going to strip clubs, gambling, all that stuff is wrong, but that isn't what he sent him there for. He sent him to hell for not being profitable. He said, you are unprofitable servant. You are not worthy of the kingdom. God is serious about what you got left. And if you're going to be his disciple, you got to watch what you got left. The principle of blindness, number four, my last principle. The principle of blindness. Anybody glad they came to church this morning? The principle of blindness. This is what the devil does to keep us from seeing the value of what we have left. He makes us blind to what we have left by showing us what we lost. He wants you to go blind to your own worth, your own talent, your own skills, your experiences, your wisdom is all part of your profitability. He doesn't want you to see it. He don't mind you seeing it in other people. He doesn't want you to see it in yourself. It is the principle of blindness. Lest you behold the wonder of his glory, the enemy is trying to strike you blind. So Jesus says, can you not see? Why do you think I did the miracles? I'm trying to teach you to value what you have left. One loaf of bread. One little stale testimony. Like that's all I ever did for you. So here we are in the text where Jesus is obviously annoyed with his disciples. They're in a staff meeting and the CEO is hot. Because the bottom line is unprofitable. The profit isn't just the bread. It didn't make them smart. They did not see the point of the miracles. They're not any better than the Pharisees. The Bible said you're like a man who walks over and looks into a looking glass and walks away and forgets what manner of man he saw. Did you not learn anything through the things you suffered? The principle of blindness. It is no accident, my brothers and sisters, as I prepare to close. It is no accident that at the end of this scathing rebuke, they brought unto him a blind man. A blind man out of Bethsaida. A blind man that had to be taken out of his comfort zone in order to be healed.
If you're going to break the spirit of blindness and the darkness that is starting to cover the earth again, you've got to be willing to come out of your comfort zone in order to do it. The blind man coming out of Bethsaida is a picture of a church that is willing to come away from this world and operate in the principles of the kingdom in order to have our eyes open that we might be enlightened and see clearly and not be deceived into seeing men walking as trees. Because you're so busy trying to fit in the culture, you can't change the culture. You keep telling me about the culture. I keep telling you about Christ. You got to come out of Bethsaida. You got to come out of Bethsaida so you can see what God has done. The blind man in Bethsaida is no more blind physically than the disciples are spiritually. After all, they were following a Jesus that they didn't even know who he was. 3 years with him, and they're still debating who he is. 3 years with him, and they're still fighting for position. I want to sit on the left hand, and I want to sit on the right. 3 years with him, and they're still talking about Rome and setting up a kingdom on earth. 3 years of hearing word that they didn't hear. Of seeing miracles that they didn't see. Of coming to church and learning nothing. It's not that the bread is not being served here. I'm going to say it again. It is not that the bread is not being served here. It is not that we're not taking 2 fish and 5 loaves of bread every Sunday and feeding the multitude every week and feeding the nations every week and feeding people in other countries and around the world every week. The question, my brothers and sisters, is are you blind to the bread? Have you gotten so used to being around Jesus that you are dealing with loaves and you ought to be carrying baskets? I am serving a basket God, but I'm dealing with a loafy people who are satisfied to have a loaf. When you ought to, your arms ought to be carrying baskets, baskets of blessings, baskets of miracles, baskets of deliverance, baskets of wisdom, baskets of glory. When are you going to open up your arms and get away from loaves and start carrying baskets? Or are you like the blind man of Bethsaida, or the disciples whose hands touched the miracle? Their hands literally touched the miracle. They literally put the baskets on the boat and yet remain blind to the bread. My prayer for the 21st century church is that we would stop handling Jesus. That we would stop fondling Jesus. And that God would open our eyes. And that we would not be blind to the bread. Stand up on your feet. Don't forget the 4 takeaways. In case you didn't get one of them, the principles of multiplication. Number 2, the principles of sacrifice. Number 3, the principles of profitability. And the principle of blindness. If there is a person watching me online right now,
And something in your spirit leaped when I talked about multiplication. But your sacrifice doesn't look like your faith. You're a loafy person shouting about a basket God. And you are blind to the bread. Thank you for loving to hear me preach. But that don't mean nothing if all you walk away with is a loaf.

0: Do you know what that is? That's the sound of your classmate forwarding a picture from your profile to everyone he knows. A college student downloading all your pictures to his hard drive. A teacher wondering what you were thinking. Some guys posting graphic comments about your body and what they do with it. Your neighbor printing out your latest pictures for his collection. 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And worst of all, your dad seeing a photo of you topless. 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
2: Oh, this is Franklin Graham. I just want to say thank you, just let you know how much we appreciate your prayers and standing with us with your financial support. God has allowed us to meet so many needs this year, helping people around the world and doing it in Jesus' name. Let me take a moment just talk about Ukraine. We had no clue what we were going to get into in Ukraine, but we had been handing out shoeboxes in that country for over 30 years. We had almost 3,000 churches that we have distributed shoeboxes through. And so we just started working with the churches and sending them money so that they would have funds to help feed people that were running from the battle, that needed transportation, that needed shelter. And so we just said, who would know the needs of a community better than the church? So we just started helping the church. And then we started going in with medicine, put in a hospital. We started taking food. So far, it's 100 million pounds of food, and we've been able to hand it out in Jesus' name. And then here come storms, hurricanes and tornadoes that tear communities apart, flooding in Florida, one of the worst hurricanes they've had there in years. And Samaritan's Purse volunteers and individuals are there working and doing it in Jesus' name, helping people, seeing people come to faith in Christ. Everywhere, whether it's Ukraine, whether it's tornadoes or hurricanes, seeing people come to Christ. And then we're still cleaning up after storms from last year, like in Mayfield, Kentucky, where we're in the process of helping people rebuild homes. We're doing that right now. And that will go on probably for another year or more. So wherever we go in this new year, we're going to go in Jesus' name. I want people to know that God loves them, that He cares for them, that Christ came to this earth to take our sins, that He died and shed His blood on the cross. He was buried for our sins, and on the third day, God raised His Son to life. And this is the message that the world needs to hear. I don't have any hope in these politicians. I don't have any hope in Washington. They're not going to solve the problems. Only Jesus can solve the problems. And when there's a storm or a war or a famine or whatever, we're going to be there and do it in His name. So thank you for your prayers. Thank you for your support. And as we go into this new year, I have no clue what God's going to get us involved in. But wherever it is, we're going to make sure they know that God loves them and cares for them. God bless you, and thank you for your prayers. Thank you for your support.
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0: The following content is presented as an informative session only, and does not necessarily express the beliefs of New Life Global Fellowship or its leaders and affiliates. As always, you are encouraged to search the Word of God for yourself and heed only what is confirmed by Holy Spirit. Now, let's join in the session already in progress.
1: First, the power and the person of the Holy Spirit. The purpose, the power, and the person of the Holy Spirit. The Holy Spirit is on earth for a purpose. He came to bring power, and he is a person. He's not a thing. And it's important to understand the Holy Spirit, because the Holy Spirit has a role and a purpose in the earth. Now, I'm going to shock you a little bit, but I think it'll be good for you to understand who the Holy Spirit is in the context of the kingdom of God. So our subtitle tonight, which we'll be working on for the next few weeks, is Understanding the Role and the Purpose of the Governor. Everybody say governor of the kingdom. We're going to talk about that. We're going to talk about the role and the purpose of the governor of the kingdom. Now, ironically, it just so happens that today in our country, in the Bahamas, our government and our prime minister, under the direction of the Queen of England, appointed a new governor general of the Bahamas. Now, the governor of the Bahamas, this is the highest seat in the country. And the appointment of the governor of the Bahamas is an interesting example for us to study. Because a governor in a democracy is different from a governor in a kingdom. In the United States, they have governors. Every state in the United States votes in a governor. The governor is voted in by the people. He can be voted out by the people. So the Federation of the United States has 52 governors. All of these governors are in charge of a state. A state is a country. Please remember that. America is a federation of 52 states. Is it 52? 50. Am I counting somewhere? Oh, U.S. Virgin Islands. 50 states. Now, each one of them is a country. Florida is a country. Maybe you don't understand that. Alabama is a country. New York is a country. In reality, they are countries. But they all agreed to become one federation called the United, what? States, plural, states of what? America. So America is the name of the federation. And these states have come together. Now, the difference between a governor in a kingdom and the governor in a democracy is like night and day. I'll give you an example. The Bahamas used to be fully under a kingdom. The Bible is about a kingdom. Jesus Christ is a king. He's not a president. He's not a mayor. He is a king. He's not a prime minister. He is a what? A king. And he came to earth to bring a kingdom back to earth. And his first public statement says in Matthew chapter 4, verse 17, repent, for the kingdom of what? Heaven has arrived on earth. Now, to understand the Holy Spirit, you must understand kingdom. The Bahamas used to be, read my lips, a territory of the United Kingdom of Great Britain. Great Britain used to be a true kingdom. It's no longer a true kingdom. But it used to be a true kingdom. It used to be ruled by kings and queens with ultimate power. Now, when a king or a queen is in power, their number one goal is to rule territory. The territory of a kingdom is called a domain. Write that word down, domain. The domain of a kingdom is therefore the territory over which that king has complete sovereign rule. That territory is called what? A domain. Please keep writing notes. It's important to remember that. So that's why the king who is influencing a domain is called a king domain. That's why it's called a kingdom. So a kingdom is simply a king ruling a dome. Man. Jesus came to earth because the kingdom of heaven, which is a government, kingdoms are not religions. They are governments. Isaiah chapter 9, verse 7. For unto us a child is born, and unto us a son is given, and the government shall be upon his shoulders. That means the Messiah is coming to earth with a government on his shoulder, not a religion. It's very important. So a kingdom is a government, just like the United Kingdom of Great Britain, and they rule domains, territories. Earth and all the planets are God's property. How? He created them. So the whole universe is God's domain by creation rights. God did not have to fight for territory. Most kingdoms have to fight for territory. In order for Great Britain to dominate the Bahama Islands, they had to fight the Spanish and the French. And they eventually won. Matter of fact, the Bahamas used to be under the control of the Spaniards. Then the French came and fought. They beat the French. And then the British came and fought. And the British won over the Spanish. Now, if the British kingdom did not win, you would be speaking Spanish. See, whoever wins, you speak their language. You can tell who won by the language the citizens speak. I ain't getting into tongues yet, but you'll understand what I'm talking about. You can tell who rules you by the language that takes over your life. The French kept Haiti. The Spaniards kept Cuba. The British kept the Bahamas. So even though we are all a part of one chain of islands, whoever controlled the domain control the language and the culture of those people. Black Haitians are your cousins. Black Cubans are your cousins. I'm talking about the black people now. Same boats. But the difference is different kingdoms took over them. That's how different a kingdom can make you. Even though your cousin is in Haiti and your cousin is in Cuba, you are completely different from each other because of the kingdom that took over your life. In other words, when you come into the kingdom of God, you could be living in the same house with your wife. And suddenly you become different from your spouse. Uh-oh. That's why when you come to the kingdom of God, you can't keep the same company anymore because you don't speak the same language anymore and your culture is different. So that's why you can tell when a person has entered a kingdom, a different kingdom, their language changes. Their food changes. What they drink changes. Is it coming clear? So the British took over these Bahama Islands, and they ruled the Bahamas. Now, did you know, of course, some of you may remember this, but the British had to fight for the Bahamas twice. Do you remember that in college, in school? Some of you don't remember that. They fought the Spaniards and they lost. They won and then they lost. And they came back and fought again. And the second time, they took Nassau Harbor. Whoever controls the harbor controls the domain. The harbor is the gate to an island. That's why Nassau is important. Nassau is a unique place. That's why it's the capital. It is in the middle, but it has the deep harbor. That's why the capital is here. We're not the biggest island, but we got the deepest harbor. Whoever controls the harbor controls the nation. The harbor of your life is your eyes and your ears. Take heed what you allow into your ear. If your eye is single, your whole body is under control, Jesus says. Whatever you're watching on TV or on the internet is controlling your island. Whatever you keep listening to is invading your life. So Christ says, take heed what you hear. Be quick to hear, slow to speak. Be careful what you hear, because it's invasion. Now, I wanted to make the point that the British had to fight twice because they lost the Bahamas the first time. They won, and then there was a fight, and they lost it. Now, whenever a kingdom loses property, territory, the kingdom is affected in two ways. One, it loses glory. And two, it loses wealth. Because the wealth of a kingdom is its territory. Write that down, please. The wealth of kingdoms are their territory. This is why kingdoms are always exploring and trying to get more property. Because if you get more territory, you are considered to be a great kingdom. This is why, if you study history, all kingdoms finance expeditions of exploration in order for those kingdoms to expand their territory and gain new territory. And the more they gain, they're considered more powerful. Especially if the territory has natural wealth. So God, who is the King of heaven, which is invisible, but it's real, he decided to expand his territory. He already ruled the unseen world. He already is the Lord and King of the invisible world. But he wanted to expand his territory, and there was no other territory to invade. So God decided, I will create new territory so I could rule that too. Are you all excited for that? That's so heavy, I just shout, praise the Lord. Say, praise the Lord. See, you missed the whole point. It's a good place to say amen right just now. See, God already ruled the invisible, but he wanted to expand territory, and there wasn't any more. So he created new territory called the seen world. Genesis 1, verse 1. In the beginning, God, that's a self-sufficient one, created the heavens, the invisible world, and the earth. 500 million galaxies they've found so far. None of them colliding into each other. A galaxy is a conglomeration of solar systems. A solar system is a system of planets going around a star. That means you gotta at least multiply 500 million by another 20 million. Therefore, you got over billions of billions of stars and no one crashing. Tell your neighbor, there gotta be a God. See, the atheist gotta be completely foolish. The Bible says, only the fool has said in his heart, ain't nobody keeping that in order. So God created the seen world to expand his kingdom. And God therefore rules the heavens and the earth. Now here's where the problem begins. He decided that he would rule this planet, this one planet in the midst of all those solar systems, by his children. So he extended rulership to earth through his children, and his children became, therefore, can I use the term, vice regents, local kings. Oh, hallelujah. I say hallelujah. Let me explain something to you, because I'm trying to get to the Holy Ghost. I'm setting up the Holy Spirit right now, okay? I want you to understand who the Holy Spirit is. You see, when a king has children, we are called the children of God. When a king has children, and God says he is what? King. Open up your gates and let the king of where? Glory come in. Who is the king of glory? The Lord of hosts. He is the king of glory. So open up your gates and let the king of glory come in. Who is the king of glory? The Lord strong and mighty. He is the not prime minister, but king of what? Glory. Glory is the heavens, the invisible world. And now a king has kids called men. Whenever a king has children, they are called prince and princesses. And as long as the king is alive, the kids can never become kings. That is why Prince Charles is so frustrated. Because he has been a prince all his life. His mother would not die. And based on how old his grandmother was, ain't no hope for the poor fella. Are you following me? So Prince Charles cannot become king as long as his mother, Queen Elizabeth, is alive. Because in order for a child to become a king or queen on the throne, the parent, the king or the queen, has to die. Now the problem with God is you can never become king in his throne because he cannot die. Now follow God now. So if you study kingdoms, follow me now, you can never ever become a king if your father is a king and he's still alive. Never. You can never become king. So the only way for the father to allow his child to become a king, a kingdoms have a system. Oh, check history, oh, this happens a couple of times in history. Is that in order for the king's children to become kings while the king is still alive, he has to remove the children out of his territory. As long as they are in the same territory with him, the king, they are prince and princess. If he can get them out of his territory completely and put him in a foreign one, then they can become king at the same time over their own domain. Following me? That's the only way that a child could become a king while the parent, the king, is alive. So as long as man is with the father, God, he's a prince, princess. So if the father wants his children to have the same power, authority, glory, dominion as the father has, he has to get them out of his territory. So God says, talking to himself, let us make man in our own image, in our likeness. Now you can tell God's plan for you even before he released you from himself. Why? You're gonna like this. He created the territory before he created you. Genesis 1, verse 1 says what? In the beginning, God created the heavens and the earth. That means he got a plan. He's going to get rid of his kids because he wants his kids to become rulers just like their daddy. So he made the earth in order for you to have power like your daddy. And that's why Genesis chapter 2 is so important. Because chapter 2 is God removing you out of the spirit world and putting you in an earth suit. So that you can putting you in an earth suit. So that you can leave the supernatural.

Because it's your dirt suit that takes you out of the spirit world where your father is king. That is why in Genesis 1:26, I quote, "Let us make man in our own image and in our likeness, and let them have dominion over the earth," God says. Why? Not in heaven, because that's where his territory is, but you can have dominion over earth. Some of you can't wait to go to heaven. And what you don't figure out is that heaven is not the best place for you. Oh boy, I just lost all of you. Just as a matter of fact, in heaven, if you study the book of Revelation, it talks about the saints who are there, and it actually tells you what they're doing. And the Bible says they are weeping. See, you all read the hymn book, you all don't read the Bible. That's the problem. The hymn book says, "No, when we all get to heaven, what a day of rejoicing." That ain't true. Read Revelation. It says the saints in heaven are weeping, and they are crying, "How long? How long?" In other words, let's get out of here. Uh-oh, there's a shock. That is why the resurrection is designed to get you out of heaven. This is too deep. God does not want you with him forever. Because it is not in your best interest for you to be with him. Oh, it's so quiet. Y'all okay? Oh, I'm sorry. I guess I just destroyed your heavenly wish. You need to read Revelation 21, that's all. The Bible ends on earth. Your hymn book ends in heaven. Which one you believe, the Bible or your hymn book? I'm so sorry. I can see your face going, "Oh, Dr. Munro, you are just destroying all my dreams." God wants his kids to be kings. Okay, let me give an example, all right? This is a true story. The kingdom of Espanol, the Portuguese kingdom, from Portugal. The king and queen of Portugal had a son. And they were the kingdom that invaded South America. They were able to capture and hold on to the territory that we now call Brazil. They had a son in Portugal. The son wanted to be king at the same time as his father. His father said, "You cannot be king because Portugal is my territory. You cannot be king while your father is king." So the son had a desire. He said, "But daddy, I want to be king. I want to be king." And he was angry at his father. So his father said, "Okay, tell you what I will do. I will remove you from Portugal." And they shipped the boy to Brazil. The minute he landed, he became king. So now his father was actually the king of a king. You're getting it. See, God's plan is to be the king of kings. Not the king of servants. Now, here's the mystery. You got to read history. History, it tells you. You understand kingdoms. Every time his father went to visit Brazil, he became a prince. Tell me why. His father in the territory. When his father went back to Europe, he became king again. How about this one? Every time he went to visit his father, he became a prince. See, going to heaven is not as... anyhow. And every time he left his father, away from his father, he became king again. Jesus said, "Father, do not take them out of the world." Why? Because

0: Because if they come up here with us, they're just going to be prince and princesses. That's found in Revelation chapter 4. But he says, I want them to be kings so I can be the king of kings and the lord of lords. Kingdoms. That's why God provided healing. Healing is provided by God to keep you out of heaven as long as possible. See, if death was a blessing, God wouldn't provide healing so you could die quick. Come on, use your brain, you smart people. But he has organized it so well that he tries to keep you in your dirt house as long as possible. As a matter of fact, you were designed to live in it forever. Adam lived for 930 years in his dirt body, and he only lost it because of rebellion against God. It's called sin. As a matter of fact, the resurrection is not the resurrection of a spiritual body. It's the resurrection of your body that you have. I look at you, I'm so sorry. I'm sorry. That's just the way it is. I know you want to go to heaven and sit by the river and eat grapes for a million years, but this ain't the way it works out. Tell your neighbor, I was born to rule. Say it loud, I was born to rule. Say it again, I was born to rule. Very important. And God says, my word will not fail. It will accomplish what I send it to do. You shall rule. Even if I got to make a new heaven and a new earth. If earth was so bad, why God's going to make a new one? God's committed to himself. He's committed to his own plan. So going back to Portugal is not a blessing. I am in no hurry to go to heaven. Why? I like ruling, man. How about you? I like being in charge. I like exercising authority like my daddy. Come on. You all okay? I like locking things up and opening things and locking, and whatever you bind on earth shall be bound. Whatever you loose, I like that. How about you? You all help me here now. I need an amen corner. You all say it. You all help me out here. Don't forget them. I ain't over them. They won't go to heaven. Let's just enjoy the authority he's given us. He says, you shall walk on scorpions and all the works of the enemy, and I have overcome the world, therefore you shall overcome the world. You don't overcome the world by leaving it. He said, Father, keep them in the earth, in the world, but keep them from the evil in it. You control while you are in it. Now, here's the big one. Every time a kingdom takes territory, it is called a domain. When the kingdom begins to control the territory, it is called a colony. Haiti used to be a colony of France. Cuba used to be a colony of Spain. Brazil used to be a colony of Portugal. The Bahamas and Jamaica and Trinidad, you can tell where they used to be a colony of by the language and the drink tea. Are you following me? So people are called what? A colony. It's very important now. Now, how does a kingdom get to rule a colony? so that the colony becomes just like the kingdom? The answer is very important when you talk about the Holy Spirit. You have never heard an explanation of the Holy Spirit like you're about to hear. But the only way to understand the Holy Spirit is to understand kingdoms. Because Jesus Christ is the King, and He is the King of heaven. And heaven created earth to be a colony. And how does a kingdom rule a colony? Here's how. A kingdom rules a colony by sending from the throne of that kingdom an individual who is planted in the colony. He has to come from the throne because he's supposed to carry the mind of the king so that the will of the king is done in the territory, so that the territory becomes just like the kingdom. That individual is called the governor. In the Bahamas and in every other colony, it's the same system. Study your history. The most important person in the Bahamas up to 1973. Up to 1973. The most powerful and most important person in the Bahamas was never voted in. Boy, this is good stuff. Please get this CD. You never vote a governor in. In democracy, you vote him in, but not in a kingdom. The most powerful seat in the Bahamas and the most powerful person in the Bahamas and the most powerful mind in the Bahamas up to 2003 was a person that no Bahamian voted into power. And they were never from the Bahamas. The governor in a kingdom is never from the colony. Follow me. Why? Because their job is to convert the colony into the kingdom. So they can be from the colony. So they have to be sent from the king to live. That is why they built a house in the Bahamas. When you go to Jamaica, you'll find there's a house in Jamaica. Go to Trinidad, you'll find there's a house in Trinidad. You go to Barbados, there's a house. In every colony where the kingdom ruled, they built this house. It's called the governor's mansion. And that is the most powerful house in the colony. And the person living there is not from the colony. It's the governor. Where does he live? In the colony. Where does he live? In the colony. Where does he live? Come on, say it. Where does he live? In the colony. He stays in the colony. He's not from the colony, but he lives among the colonized. And his job is to make sure that every subject of the kingdom takes on the kingdom culture, language, dress, speech, food. Ready for this? And they, I gotta teach this someday by itself. And they make sure, are you ready for this? The governor's job is to make sure. Oh Lord, you gotta help me here. The governor's job, sis, is to make sure that the people in the colony do not learn their history, but the history of the kingdom. This gets deep now. See, your history is sin. Fallen. Corruption. Death. But when you learn the history of your kingdom, it is life. Eternal life. Savior. Salvation. Redeemer. Restorer. Reviver. He says, study that history. So that you can say, all of those who are in Christ Jesus are made new creations. Which means you are supposed to be educated completely out of your sin history. Yes, sir. Yes, sir. He said, look, I don't want you to even remember your sins. I will blot them out. The only thing you remember is I was saved. Y'all say something. Y'all hear? I'm preaching all to myself. He said, look, the only thing I remember is I have been redeemed. I will blot out your transgressions. I will remember them. No. He says, you won't even remember your history. Because kingdoms destroy histories by invasion of their own. So when the devil accuses you, you're a sinner, you say, I don't know what you're talking about. Don't even remember. Why? Because I was redeemed by the blood of the King. He cleansed and washed away every memory. He says, he will sprinkle even your conscience. Shh, lift your hands. Y'all say something. The things you did, you won't even feel bad about them anymore. Why? You don't know what you're talking about. Someone bring up an old pastor. What you talking about? I don't know. But that's a dead man. The old man is dead in sin. I've been raised in newness. Y'all shout amen, somebody. That's what kingdoms do. Kingdoms change your history into its history. That's why you and I know more about Sir Walter Raleigh and Walter Cromwell and Shakespeare than we do about Shaka Zulu and Bula Bula. And Kunta Kante. See what I mean? Because the God wants you to remember your sins no more. That's what kingdoms do. And so the goal of the kingdom is to send a governor from the king to live in the territory, and his job is to stay in the territory to convert the entire territory into the mind of the king, the dress of the king, the language of the king, the culture of the king, the attitude of the king, the lifestyle of the king, the food of the king, the drink of the king, until when you visit the territory, you may think you are in the kingdom headquarters. Who is the most important person in that process? The governor. And so I introduced this series by telling you the value of the governor. The most important person on earth is the governor, the Holy Spirit. He was sent from the king. He said, Jesus said, I will send you another. I will send you. My Father will send another. And he will be with you. And he will remain with you. Lord have mercy. He said, I'm the king. I can come and go. But the governor, he's going to stay. Number two, the most important thing man lost was the governor. When Adam sinned, the governor left. We became an independent heaven colony. And when you are independent, you got to pay your own bills, pave your own roads, make your own life. You got to survive by your own wits. And that's why man has been messing this planet up, because he's been trying to run God's territory without God. Young man, you need the Holy Spirit in your life. Otherwise, you're trying to live by your own wits. The Bible says, trust in the King with all your heart and lean not. There is a way that seem right to a man, but the end of that way. He said, look, if you try to run this planet without God, there will be Afghanistan, there will be terrorism, there will be abuse and poverty and sinister evil and corruption and drug abuse and child abuse and broken homes and divorces. He said, this place is a mess because you're trying to run it without the governor. I am going to tell you what I've been praying for. That at the end of this series, every person in this auditorium will speak in new tongues. You might as well get ready for it. Because tongues, I'm getting ahead of myself, but I thought I'd put it in right now. Tongues is you getting your native country language back. Number three. The solution to all of our problems in the world is the governor, the Holy Spirit. When a kingdom loses its governor, it loses the influence of the country over the territory. When Adam sinned, the Holy Spirit was recalled to headquarters because he is called the Holy Spirit. What kind of spirit? Holy. And man became unholy. Therefore, there was no place for him to live. You see, the governor's mansion on earth is actually the human body. Oh, I'm getting ahead of myself now. Know ye not that your bodies are the headquarters, the government mansion of the Holy Spirit? And thus you should keep it holy, the Bible says, keep it clean. When man disobeyed God, the mansion became filthy, so the Holy Spirit, the governor, had to leave. And therefore the Bible says the Holy Spirit will not always strive with man. He can't live in a corrupt, rebellious, filthy house. So he left. So the solution to our problems is to get him back. Number four, every man is therefore searching for what he's missing. The Holy Spirit, the governor. You are missing the Holy Spirit. Now you're not sure what it is, so you try to, you know, fill that gap with all kind of stuff. Money, people, relationships, parties, disco, drugs, sex, alcohol, corruption, you know, just junkanoo. We try to fill that gap, and the only thing that can fill it is what's missing.
1: Yes, sir. Yes, sir. Yes, sir.
0: I wonder why they call alcohol spirits. Because when you drink that half pint of all of a sudden you become filled with something. And you start speaking in tongues. We are looking for the Holy Spirit. Every atheist, every Hindu, every Buddhist, every Muslim, every Shintoist, Scientologist, animist, whatever you are, even the witchcraft people, everybody is looking for the same thing. They're trying to find what left. And what left was the governor. Which means that the ultimate package that Jesus would have brought to earth would not be a religion. It would be what God knew we lost. It would be the Holy Spirit. Write this down. Number five. The greatest promise God made to man was the promise of the Holy Spirit. God promised you, I'm going to give you back what you lost. And I'll make arrangements to make sure it can get back. Because right now you're filthy, you are unholy, so I'll make provisions for you. I'm going to provide the detergent to clean you. And the detergent is red. And I've never seen red detergent turn something white. But apparently this one does. He said, I will make, even though your skins be as scarlet, this blood will make them as white.
1: Yes, sir. Yes, sir. Yes, sir.
0: Give God a hand for the cleansing detergent. He said, I will work on you if I have to lay my own life down to clean you up so I can have the governor back in you. I'm going to make you holy by myself. I will restore you to a holy temple. The Bible says God does not dwell in temples made by man's hands. God don't live in this building. There's not one church building or mosque or Hindu temple in the world where God lives. He doesn't live in no church building. So don't be fooled talking about I'm going to church to get married so I can be in the presence. God ain't in that building. If you don't take him there, he ain't there. Ooh, Lord. So your wedding dress don't make him come, and your tuxedo don't do this, brother. If you don't bring him to the altar, he was not at your wedding. Amen. Can I have a loud amen? Amen. Acts chapter 17 says, I do not dwell in temples made by man's hands. Because your body, I made my own temple, he says, is my temple. I want to live inside of you, not brick and mortar. So don't go bowing down to no statues and no building. Don't kiss no statue feet. You hear me? Just read your Bible. Stop reading the church books. Read the Bible. I feel him inside my temple right now. Just leave me alone for a couple of minutes. I feel him in my temple. He's talking. Anybody hear him talking on the inside of your temple? Let's go ahead. Let's just speak in native language for a couple of minutes. Roko rabahashi bras. Lift your hands. Rakasanda raboshi. See that? He's talking on the inside. You can join him, you know. Brakarabu rasatale raboshi brondo lotobri. See, tongues is just you getting back in touch with your native language, brother. Not a religious thing, it's a government thing. He lives in your body. Write this down. The ultimate goal of the coming of Jesus the Messiah to earth, therefore, was to restore the presence of the governor in the colony, to give back to earth what earth lost, the governor himself, to give the colony what it needs in order for colonization to continue, the Holy Spirit. Everything Jesus did, everything, was so that man could receive the Holy Spirit. Everybody say receive. Receive is not a word. Did you know that? Re is a prefix. A prefix is added to a word to change the meaning of it. So the word is actually sieve. Write the word sieve down. It's a word. We don't use it anymore. It's an old word. The word sieve is our modern word, which means to own. Or to possess something. To have. Write that down. Sieve means what? To have. To possess. So if you have something, if you possess something, we actually say you sieve it. Now, if you look at the prefix re means to have back again. To go backward to the beginning. Re means to go back to the original state. That's what the prefix means, to go backward. So whenever you see a word begins with re, it's talking about going backward. Like turn is a word, but return means to go backward. Cover means to protect. To recover means to protect again. Pent means to think. To repent means to think again. Can I go on? To store means to put something in. To restore means it fell out, you put it back in again. Ready for this one? Toward means to have. To reward means to have again what you used to have. It's too deep. So when God says, I'm going to reward you, he's simply saying, I'm going to give you what you used to have and you lost it. So now we got this word sieve. Very important word. Because it's the word Jesus used concerning the Holy Spirit. When he went to the cross, he shed his blood. He died. Then he went down into Hades and into Gehenna, into Sheol, into the gates of hell. He took the keys of death and the grave from the devil. Boom, and he came back out. He rose again. And when he rose again with the keys of death and the grave, he controls death and the grave now. He has the keys. He can open them up any time. Then the Bible says he came back to earth and he called his disciples and they were together. And the first act of Jesus was he held their heads, the Bible says, and he breathed on them and said, receive the Holy Spirit. All of Calvary was not to start a religion. We've turned the whole thing into a religion, and God don't know what we're doing. The whole thing was for that one act. Receive. Have again what you lost. I shed the blood. I went to hell. I rose again. I destroyed the works of the devil. You are now clean. Receive. That is why Jesus came to earth. His ultimate goal, his final act, was the restoration of the governor to the territory. And we got him in the territory still. He's living with the people. I said he's living in the people. Let me close with a couple of thoughts. We can pick up here next week. Don't miss next week, but tell your neighbor, I can't miss this. You see, the more you learn about someone, the closer they become to you. I'm going to say this again. The more you learn about someone, the closer they become to you. So the more you learn about the Holy Ghost, the closer you're going to experience him. I guarantee you. The more you get into teaching, you're going to find that he's going to start talking loud to you. Because suddenly you are aware of his presence. His power is going to flow. Most important person, therefore, on earth is the Holy Spirit. And the key to life on earth is the Holy Spirit. And Jesus came to earth to bring mankind the Holy Spirit. Therefore, this was the ultimate purpose and goal of Christ coming to earth, was the Holy Spirit. And the goal of God is not to take us where he is, but to come where we are. Without him coming. Oh, this is too deep. If the Father comes to earth, your power is gone. That's why the Father never comes to earth. Read your Bible and show me where the Father comes to earth. It's not in your best interest. Christ says when you pray, pray like this. Our Father, and then he locates him. He's where? In heaven. He says, you know, you don't want him to come here because you're going to lose your power. How about this one? Wherever any two shall touch and agree concerning, come on, anything on the earth, it shall be done for them of their Father who is in heaven. See, he keeps putting him away from us because that's where your power is. What a wonder. Oh, by the way, the governor, Shataburi Kashibrosite, You realize the governor ain't got to come up with nothing to run the colony? Oh, Jesus. England provides everything. The governor has to send the request. That's why you can't pray without the Holy Ghost, because he knows the mind of the king. I ain't getting to that yet. It's a little taste. That's why the Bible says when you don't know what to request, the governor comes and helps your weakness, and he begins to groan and begin to pick and tongue through you, so he knows the mind of the government. Give him praise tonight. Praise God. That's why speaking in tongues is so important, because when you speak in tongues, that means you ain't sending no facts. That's email, brother. Direct. Oh, Koryabusate. Come on, shout amen, somebody. Woo, glory to God. That's direct contact. The Holy Spirit makes prophets unnecessary. I'm getting ahead of myself now. The more you walk in Holy Ghost, the less you need prophecy come to you. Because a prophet to me is a mailman bringing your mail, because you ain't listening. I don't want to get in all that stuff. So all these folks running around, I see prophets and prophet this, prophet that. That's proof that you ain't listening to your own governor. Shout amen. Glory to God. Hallelujah. I get nervous when everybody want to prophesy. It's a sign that you are not hooked up. We'll deal with that in about 4 weeks. The gift of prophecy is for people who ain't listening. The goal of God is not to take us where he is, but for him to come where we are. Scripture. Let me read the scripture for you. Jesus became total man, and yet he was total God. He possessed dual nature. He was God in the flesh. And he did that to relate God to us. That's why he entered into a human body. He wanted to sit where you sat and feel what you felt. He wanted to reconnect you to your government. We were a country in secession. We seceded. We declared independence from our government, and we were broke. And that's why life ain't working for no human without God. It's somebody with big plans and no money to pay for it. That's how a man is without God. He's a country without a source. Jesus was reflecting God to show us what God is like. He came to take the fear of God away from us and make him our Father again. Jesus came to do a wonderful thing. He came to bring the governor back to the territory so we could say, Abba, Father. The Bible says the Holy Spirit's job, one of his main jobs, is to help you to say, Abba, Abba, relationship, Abba, relationship, source, provider, Abba, Father, Abba, source. Remember today on the radio talk about that? So, see, God is called Abba. When you say Abba to God, you are saying, I came out of you and I must be sustained by you. I depend on you. And so you put the obligation for your sustenance upon God. And the Bible says your Father knows what you need. Abba, the Holy Spirit, does all of that. He makes God daddy again. And that's what we're going to learn in this series. That God is your Abba. Abba. Close your Bibles. I remember when I was a little boy, we were afraid to go near the governor's mansion. There are police outside the door, the wall there. Some of you all remember that, eh? You couldn't go near the mansion. Matter of fact, you couldn't go even near the wall. You were afraid to go near the governor's mansion. But this governor that we're talking about, that we're going to learn about, it's a great governor. He's a governor who says, come boldly into the throne room. Why? Because I have given you legal rights. I was sharing with the radio host today off air. I was telling him a story, a true story. And I'll tell you this story, then we're going to close. President John F. Kennedy was the president of the United States, the most powerful man in the world. He was sitting in his Oval Office in Washington, having a cabinet meeting with his cabinet. It's a true story. And in the middle of that cabinet meeting, they were discussing the most dangerous situation at that time in the world. They were discussing the Bay of Pigs issue with Cuba and nuclear weapons. This was the most serious meeting that they ever held at the time. And they were debating whether they should go to war and attack Cuba, whether they should, you know, try and find a bomb or whatever. I mean, the Bahamas would have been involved in that right away. It was a powerful meeting. His whole cabinet was there. And he, the President of the United States, was sitting in that meeting at the head of the table conducting that meeting. The story goes that the door swung open suddenly. And a little boy ran across the room. He got away from his mother. And he opened the door by in the middle of the most powerful meeting in the world. He ran right in the middle of the cabinet men, leaped over them, jumped upon the table and landed in the lap of the president. And all the powerful members of cabinet were suddenly silent. This little boy sat in his daddy's lap. He looked up at his daddy and he said, Daddy, who are these people? And John F. Kennedy says, these are my cabinet, son. He looked at all of them, the most powerful group in the world. And he said, he pointed to his daddy, he says, this is my daddy. It doesn't matter who he's meeting with. When you show up, you can run right in. And if the devil asks you what you're doing there, just point at him. Give the Lord a praise.

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1: Today, I'm joined by a very special guest, Mrs. Nona Jones. Welcome, Nona.
2: Hello. Thank you for having me.
1: Thank you for being with us. For those who don't know who you are, just give them a little bit of background about yourself.
2: Sure. So who am I? I'm a mother. I'm a wife. My husband and I lead a church together in Florida. I also am an executive in

0: a number of organizations, and I have a bunch of businesses as well. And I have an itinerant ministry, so I get to travel the world preaching while also doing my day job. So I lead faith-based partnerships at Facebook as well.
1: That's awesome. And I'm glad you took the time to be on the podcast today to talk about your new book, which I have here.
0: Thank you. Oh, no, this is my honor. I was telling you earlier, and I want to say it again. I think what you're doing is so powerful and so needed, and you are definitely a voice. So thank you for doing what you're doing.
1: Oh, thank you. That's so, so encouraging. Today, I want to talk about something that I really see a lot as in apologetics, answering the trauma behind the question. Apologists are known for answering questions.
0: Yeah.
1: And oftentimes we get stuck on the fruit of the question and not engaging the root because we don't listen. So the root may be, I don't believe in God, but the root is some kind of traumatic experience that happened. Mm-hmm. And if you only engage the fruit, you miss the deeper, really traumatic things that the person is processing through. Mm-hmm. And a lot of that seems to be something that may be a theme in your new book. Is that something that you would say that is a theme in your book?
0: Absolutely. So my book is really, it's my memoir. And interestingly enough, I did not grow up in a Christian home. I didn't grow up in a home where we talked about Jesus, God, Bible, went to church. I never knew anything about any of that until I was invited to church when I was around 11 years old by a classmate. Now, before all of that, I grew up in a home. My father passed away shortly before my second birthday. Grew up in a home where there was just a lot of dysfunction, a lot of trauma. My mother's boyfriend sexually abused me between the ages of about 5 and 12 routinely. And my mother was physically abusive, verbally abusive, emotionally abusive. I tried to commit suicide at the ages of 9 and 11. I just didn't feel like I had any reason to live. I felt like I wasn't wanted. And, you know, not having any sense of God or purpose or intention in my creation, I just felt like I could just end it all. I look back on that now and I realize that, you know, God was keeping me and protecting me. But in the middle of all that, I had no sense of any, you know, divine protection. And so I remember when I was in school, you know, I would act out. I would be defensive. I would talk back to teachers. I would try to be the class clown. So I was always either in the principal's office or in the corner of a classroom. And I was essentially punished because of my behavior. And nobody ever asked, why are you behaving this way? No one ever asked that. They simply labeled me as a problem child. They simply labeled me as having a learning disability. And frankly, I think the way that translates to kind of how the church operates in many ways is when we don't get beyond the behavior and we just kind of stop at diagnosing the behavior, we actually miss, as you call it, the root. And trauma changes you. It changes the way you see the world. It changes the way you see yourself. And if you don't have, even if you do have, but especially if you don't have a rooting in God and hope, you can very easily decide that there is no God. Like, there's no God. How could there be a God when I'm going through all of this tragedy and triumph? How could there be a God who supposedly is loving, and yet I am suffering? And so I do think that we have to go a step further. Whenever we're dealing with a question where someone says, I don't believe God is real, we do have to begin asking, why is that? And I guarantee you that 9 times out of 10, it's because something happened to them that was unexplainably painful. And they've just chosen to believe that there couldn't be a God, because if there was, this would not have happened.
1: That's so true. I was watching Lisa Ray's interview on TV1. I don't know what's behind the story or one of those. Mm-hmm. And she was talking about why she was an atheist, and it was because she felt like God let her father die. And mm-hmm. her father was the only person she felt that loved her. And she was like, there can't be a God. Because if he was, he would have not taken the person that loved me the most. Yeah. How did you reconcile a loving God and the traumatic experiences that you dealt with as a child?
0: You know, it's interesting because all the way up until the point that I was invited to church, I didn't have any sense of worth. I didn't have any sense of purpose. And so the very first sermon I ever heard when I was 11 years old in that church, the pastor said, God is a father to the fatherless. And I heard that and I thought, wait, what? Because I remembered there were many nights I would cry myself to sleep because I wanted my father. Like I thought if my father had lived, then I would not have suffered the pain and the abuse that I suffered. And so when he said God is a father to the fatherless, well, I immediately wanted to know, well, who is this God? Like, who is this? Because I need to understand his relationship to me. And so at 11 years old, I took the Bible home with me and I read through the book of Psalms because that's where the passage was that he read from. I read from first Psalm. I think I got through Psalm 23 where I realized, I mean, that Psalm was so pertinent to me. It's like, you know what? Yea, though I walk through the valley of the shadow of the death, you know what? Thou art with me. Like thy rod and thy staff, they comfort me. And those words spoke so deeply to me because having tried to end my life twice unsuccessfully, it's like it made me realize, wait a minute, there is a power higher than me that has kept me. And so it wasn't even me saying, oh my gosh, you know, this horrible thing happened to me. God, why did you let this happen to me? It was me realizing, wait a minute, even though this happened to me, there is still purpose and God still created me on purpose and with purpose. And so it let me think about my future. And I also learned, and this was key, I think, to my own healing. I also learned the power of forgiveness. I think sometimes when people are hurting, you know, and I can go back to the situation with Lisa Ray, I guarantee you when her father died, she felt bitter toward God. She felt angry toward God. And sometimes forgiveness is something that we have to even give to God. It's like, you know what? This thing happened and I'm angry about it and I don't understand it, but I choose to yield the anger that I feel, recognizing that you are a loving God. That's what I had to do. That's the process that I had to go through. And I think that's really what helped to shape my understanding of how a God can love you, and yet you can still go through pain and heartache. And it's also understanding that the reason why pain and heartache exists in this world is because of sin. At the end of the day, the reason why there are people who die, the reason why people get murdered, the reason why people are violated in horrendous ways is because there is sin in the world that did not come from God, was not created by God. It was a choice that was made by the people that God loved. And God, in his love, was like, you know what? I can't leave these people apart from me. So I'm going to send my son Jesus to reconcile this relationship. Those are the types of things that I had to realize in order to reconcile the fact that God can love you while you can still have bad things happen in your life.
1: That's extremely, extremely helpful to note, because I do think when you talked about trauma rewiring the brain, we start to process things irrationally. And it's funny because I always think about apologetics being a discipline of reason. Mm. And if you're solely going into talk to someone who's experienced intense trauma and only using reason, it's like talking to a brick wall often.
0: Oh, yeah. Yeah.
1: And it's a frustrating thing.
0: Yeah. I actually, in my book, chapter 3, it's titled Releasing the Why. Because when you're talking to someone who has experienced trauma, I mean, honestly, rationality is not what's going to heal them. Like there's no explanation that can heal something that has already happened. I mean, if you think about it, if someone you love dies in a car accident, you know, the police coming to you and saying, oh, this is why it happened. Is it going to make you say, oh, God, thank you for telling me. At least now I don't feel bad. No, like you still have hurt. You still have pain. But it's on each of us as people who have experienced trauma. It's on each of us to be willing to release the why, because no matter what the explanation is, it's not going to bring peace. The only thing that ever brings peace is choosing forgiveness. And I know for a fact that if I had not been able to forgive my mother and her boyfriend and various people in the situation, I know I would not be where I am today, because I would be walking around bitter. And the truth is, hurt people hurt people. It becomes a perpetual cycle. So I believe even when God was talking about visiting the iniquity of the fathers upon the generations, I do believe that's not necessarily God saying, I'm going to curse your family. What God is saying is what you don't fix within yourself will get perpetuated through the generations. So we have to make the decision to end the cycle.
1: That's so good. I had another conversation with a pastor in New Jersey on the podcast about what generational curses could be. Unforgiveness and bitterness down makes you perpetuate just what you said. You articulated it so well. I think that's important to think about forgiveness, because I talk to a lot of young adults who talk about forgiveness being a weakness. And that white supremacy always tries to impose forgiveness onto Black people. And it's like, no, forgiveness is healing. Because if you walk around with unforgiveness, it poisons you. And I think yes. People have a misunderstanding of forgiveness, and they think if I forgive, that means the person doesn't get justice.
0: I think that's so powerful what you're saying, because this idea that forgiveness is weakness actually is counterintuitive to what forgiveness requires, because forgiveness requires strength. Mm. The truth is, what comes natural to us when somebody offends us or hurts us is for us to be angry, for us to be bitter, for us to want revenge. That's natural. Like we don't have to do anything to be angry at the person who hurt us. That's natural. What isn't natural is to forgive the person that hurt us. And therefore that requires supernatural power. So people who have a forgiving heart, they are not weak. They're actually the strongest people among us, because they're the ones who are actually activating and walking in the divine power that's necessary to forgive. And the truth is, my own experience, and I talk about this extensively in the book, you know, even if somebody says they're sorry, that doesn't make it better. I mean, if you think about it, just because somebody comes to you after they've hurt you and says, you know what, I was wrong, that doesn't suddenly heal you. It gets back to, again, that healing is the fruit of forgiveness. And I do want to also stipulate that when you're talking about a relationship between two people and an offense happens, there's two sides to that. The person who offends you, in order to reconcile the relationship, they have to repent. But if you want to reconcile the relationship, you have to forgive. So there's two sides to that coin. And that's why even in our relationship with God, repentance is so important, because he's offering forgiveness at all times. But if we don't repent and we just walk around like, you know, well, I guess you'll be all right. And many of us have that attitude, like I can do what I want to do. Then it becomes the relationship gets strained. So I would say that, again, forgiveness is a strength. It is not a weakness at all. Cause I don't forgive naturally. I have to intentionally make a decision to forgive.
1: Mm-hmm. And I think understanding that forgiveness is not mean you don't pursue justice in deep offense. Mm-hmm. So I think that's people have tried to warp it into like, oh, you forgive me. Well, don't call the police if I do something that's illegal. Oh.
0: We're still gonna get some justice, but you know, I can forgive you and okay, you know, hey, I'm moving on. It's about my peace, but you did what you did. And so there are consequences.
1: Yeah. And I think it's even important to note as you were talking, because I think sometimes people think if I get justice, I will get healing. But you need justice plus a forgiveness in order for healing to take place. And you could have forgiveness without justice, because the court system may fail and still be healed, but you can't have justice alone and be healed.
0: I mean, I see this even, and I talk about this in a few of the chapters of the book, is for me, you know, the life I have now is radically and vastly different than the life that I had growing up. I mean, I've been truly blessed and favored professionally in my ministry and my family. I mean, I've been very, very blessed. And yet, just because I've been able to achieve things doesn't mean that I necessarily have the peace to enjoy them. There are many people who have stuff, but they're miserable. And that's because they're still nursing bitterness and they're still nursing anger and they're still nursing hurts that have essentially robbed them of the ability to enjoy the fruit of God's favor. And I believe that forgiveness in many ways is basically like the key that's unlocking you from the prison of bitterness. I heard it said once that bitterness is like drinking poison and thinking it's going to kill the other person. And bitter people, it doesn't matter what they accumulate around them, you're just not going to have joy. And that's why I believe the greatest gift that God gave to us, right below the gift of Jesus, is the power to forgive. Because in that, we have the power to experience joy. We have the power to experience love. But if you're nursing bitterness, you can't experience and enjoy those things.
1: That's so helpful, because I'm, you know, being a young professional, and many of my friends being young Black professionals working on the Hill, working as attorneys, and, you know, just different segments of life, and having conversations and people like not really enjoying life, because achievement, especially if you're the first Black person in your family to start achieving and you graduate from college and you get your master's or you get a law degree or whatever, and you start achieving, people think you're okay
0: because you're achieving.
1: And they're like, you're the go-to. Nobody ever checks to say, did you deal with the stuff that happened as a kid? And even people in ministry thrive without dealing with trauma. Yeah. And that's really a big part of your book, having success and still, and being a believer and still not walking in the healing. Can you talk about that a little bit?
0: Yes. It's so true. And it's something that I actually try to guard against, because when you are favored by God, and that's the only description I can give for people who have experienced trauma, statistically, you should either be in jail or dead or on drugs or something like that statistically. So when that doesn't happen, it's because you've been favored and you've been given grace. But I think that there's a measure of grace that if we're not careful and we don't take care of ourselves, we can actually end up destroying ourselves. And that's why you hear stories about pastors, even prominent pastors, who have moral failures, who take their lives, who are on drugs. And the reason for that is there's trauma in their life that has been unaddressed. But because they are charismatic or gifted or magnetic, people just kind of assume they're okay. And they don't check on them. And that's why, you know, I sometimes wonder and worry when I see people who are really, really successful. I wonder, okay, who do they have in their circle? Who do they have around them that they can actually confide in, who is going to help them take care of the pain and the hurt and the brokenness? I also know that it's been proven in many research studies, many of the people who are the most successful are the ones who have experienced the deepest trauma. People who have been orphaned, they've been sexually violated, people who have gone through divorce and physical abuse as a child, they typically have that in common. And so they pursue success to such a degree because honestly, they're trying to fix the pain from their past. It isn't so much that, you know, they are just successful because they're successful. It's because there is a path that they're trying to escape. And so I do think that we have to be careful. We have to pray for one another. But we also have to be transparent. And that's the reason why I wrote my book, is I think many times people walk into your life on the chapter that you're in and they assume that's the whole story. Like, oh, you've always been successful. You've always been in magazines. You've always been preaching at large conferences. And it's like, no, let me tell you the realness. But if we are honest and we allow people to have that narrative, they will think that there's nothing wrong. So I do think that we have to be honest. And I think that we do have to pray for each other. And if you know that you're experiencing trauma, then you have to get help. It's, and not just prayer, seek a therapist, somebody that you can actually talk to, somebody you can share your pain and your struggles with, but somebody who is going to help you heal. We all need that.
1: What was the point in your life, in your adulthood, and your success where you realized, hey, I need to heal, I need to pull back, and like, what was that moment for you?
0: Yeah, that moment came. I used to work in politics, and I was doing a lot of work in the juvenile justice and criminal justice space. Got to the point where I was pretty well known in some of the juvenile justice circles on Capitol Hill, was even testifying before the Senate about different viewpoints that I had on legislation. And I was at the White House regularly. I mean, like every other week I was at the White House for one reason or another. And I was there one evening, I'll never forget it. I was there one evening for a reception, and the president and the first lady were there. And I looked around the room, and I was standing in the room with literally the most powerful, successful people, not just in our country, but in the world. And I was there and I took some pictures. You know how we do when we get in those situations. I took some pictures and I posted them on social media. And people were like, oh my gosh, I would love to be there. I wish I had your life. I'm so jealous, this, that, and the other. And when I left that event and I went back to my hotel room and I got in the bed and it was quiet, it was dark, I just felt this sense of just emptiness that was like palpable, to the point where I was like, Lord, right now I should be on a high. Like right now I should feel really, really good. I said, but here I am leaving this intimate reception with the most powerful couple in the world, and I don't feel that way. And I said, Lord, what is going on? And that's when God began to show me that there is a difference between success and good success. And if you look at Joshua 1:8, especially in the King James Version, there's the verse talks about how if you meditate in the law or the word day and night, you will make your own way prosperous and you will have good success. The qualifier good there was interesting to me, because we tend to think of success as good in and of itself. Like if you succeeded, you achieved your goal. But the fact that God thought it was necessary to say you'll have good success told me that there is a success that isn't good. And so that became my inflection point, because I realized, wait a minute, I've achieved all this stuff, but I don't have the peace, the joy, the love. I don't have the fruit of the Spirit working in me. And I need to figure out how to activate that. And so that became the point at which I decided I'm no longer interested in chasing bullet points on a resume. Like now I want to build the type of success that actually fills me with joy and love. And that required dealing with the trauma from my past and really confronting bitterness that was inside of me, really confronting what I thought I had gotten over, which I had not, were feelings of inadequacy, feelings of unworthiness that were baked into me when my mother allowed her boyfriend to violate me knowingly. I mean, she took me with her to pick him up from jail after she locked him up for assaulting me. She took me with her to pick him up to bring him back to the house where it resumed again. And those feelings of unworthiness and being unwanted had led me to pursue success by any means necessary. And so I had to get healed from that.
1: That's powerful. And I think that is so helpful, especially in this grind culture. Where it's like, wake up, grind, get at it. And I've just, in life, I've just noticed you work yourself way up to these big moments. I remember college graduation, and it never feels like you anticipate it will feel.
0: Yes.
1: It's always a good letdown.
0: Yes.
1: No matter what high. And then you're like, and then everybody's like, well, what's next? What's next? What's next? And you're constantly in a grind mode, and where the success you've reached, people are like, that's good. What are you going to do next? And it puts you in a frame of mind that you always have, you can't sit in the present thing. You have to move on. And I heard Bishop Jake say something so profound one day. He said, you need to figure out what you want, what success is supposed to feel like. Because I guarantee you, it's probably not going to feel like that. And it's going to disappoint you every time.
0: Yeah. I was talking with a friend a couple months ago, and I mentioned to him, he's very successful, award, like Grammy award winning, owns, you know, companies, just incredible human being, wonderful person. And I said to him, I said, you know, one thing I've realized about success is that there is no such thing, because you never, like, no matter how much you achieve, it's never a period. It's only a comma. It's like you achieve, like you just say, you achieve this thing. And it's like, all right, what's next? You know, let's say you say, I want to become a manager. You become manager. It's like, all right, now I need to become a director. Now I need to be vice president. Now I need to be in the C-suite. Now I need to be CEO. Now I need to be on board. Like it just never, ever, ever ends. And so you have to get to a place where you're like, look, what is it that I want to do in this world? And for me, my honest goal is really to honor God with my life. whether that happens on a platform speaking to 20,000 people or in a room speaking to three. I just want to honor God with my life. And so the reason why I even wrote the book is I want people to be able to discover purpose out of their pain through my life. And my hope is that people will do that. And I think once you discover your purpose, you can stop chasing bullet points on a resume. Mm-hmm.
1: That is extremely helpful. Do you have time for one last question?
0: Oh, yeah, sure.
1: As you're working interfaith with Facebook, most leaders and pastors talk about apologetics in theory because they're not engaged with other faiths all the time. But the congregation, because they're at work in the marketplace, has to engage with people with diverse beliefs and be able to engage respectfully because they don't want to get sent to HR for diversity.
0: right.
1: And they don't know how to balance those, to be respectful, to engage. Yeah. And they're like, well, I want to be open about what I believe, but I also don't want to disrespect my coworker that may be Muslim or maybe atheist. How do I do that in a way that's tangible? Mm-hmm. And oftentimes I think pastors preach in a way because they're not connected to it. They're like, oh, that's good in theory, but I mean, I don't want to be fired. So what are some practical things or tips that you would give people who are in the marketplace who have to deal with this on a daily basis?
0: I think it's so important to the best of your ability to become a student of other faiths. And by that, I mean, it's not about learning how to, you know, read Arabic, or it's not about, you know, necessarily learning, you know, Yiddish or something like that. But it's just about understanding belief systems. And you can do that in many ways. One is just by going to a bookstore and picking up, you know, Islam 101 or Judaism 101 or, you know, Baha'i 101 and just learning, okay, well, what exactly do they even believe? And that can extend even to the Christian faith. You know, it's like understanding, okay, well, what do Catholics believe? What do Jehovah's Witnesses believe? What does the Church of Latter-day Saints believe? Seventh-day Adventists. It's just being a student of faith first of all, the more that you understand about other people's beliefs, the better it is that you can kind of solidify your own. If you don't really know what other people believe, it's almost like you don't have any sense of where your belief ends and theirs begins. So yeah, just being a student, when I first got into my role, one of the first things that I did is I just picked up several books about different faiths to try to understand, okay, what do they believe and what are some of their traditions and practices? Because, you know, you want to be respectful. And I think this is where sometimes we miss it as Christians is, you know, God is love. All right. God is love. And it's funny. The only people that Jesus offended were the religious so-called pre-Christians, the Pharisees and Sadducees. Like he wasn't as interested in offending people who believed differently. He was interested in believing in offending the people who thought they knew it all. So I think we should not try to offend people of other faiths. We should always be loving, always be curious. And we have to remember that it's not our job to tell somebody that their faith is wrong. It's only our job to understand what their faith is and just to have conversations about it. Because I will tell you, I've had conversations with people of other faiths that we just kind of explored each other's faiths and they ended up going to church because they were just like, oh, okay, well, I want to learn more about what you believe. And I think by being loving and curious, we can have those conversations in a respectful way.
1: That is so helpful. One of the things we push here is more conversations, less debates.
0: Yes. how do you debate something you don't even know? Like, you know, and I think where we miss it is we know enough to argue, but we don't actually know enough to construct. So it's like, okay, I see your point. Have you thought about this? It's like we don't even go that route. We're like, okay, yeah, I hear what you're saying, but this is why you're wrong. Like, no. So I like that framework.
1: Awesome. Any final words you may have?
0: I guess as a final thought, I would just say, you know, we live in a world right now that is hungry and thirsty for hope. Suicide in the United States is at an all-time high when it's been declining around the world, but it's in an all-time high here in the US. I think part of that is because there has been such a radical, rapid decline in spirituality. And I'm not even talking about Christianity. I'm just talking about people's faith in God at all. There's been a rapid decline. And part of that is because I think as Christians, we've really compartmentalized our faith to the four walls of a church. And frankly, attendance at a church is declining. So there's fewer of us really sharing the hope of God with the world. And I think that's what people need. So that's why I love what you're doing. And I think we have to just be intentional about giving people the hope of Jesus.

and thank the Lord. Amen. God is good. Hallelujah. Hallelujah. And Obadiah, verse number 17. I'm not going to preach. I'm just going to lead you through some prayers and begin to pray for you and release deliverance. We've already had a time of praise and worship. And then the word, of course, also breaks the power of demons and devils. Demons hate worship. They hate the word. They hate the presence of God. Obadiah verse 17 says, "But upon Mount Zion shall be deliverance, and there shall be holiness, and the house of Jacob shall possess their possessions." And then in verse 21, the last verse of the book, it says, "And saviors," or deliverers, "shall come up on Mount Zion to judge the Mount of Esau, and the kingdom shall be the Lord's." We're doing a lot of teaching on Zion, and one of the characteristics of Zion is deliverance. Verse 17, it says, "Upon Mount Zion shall be deliverance." And then, of course, in verse 21, it says that saviors or deliverers shall come up on Mount Zion. So Zion is not only a place of deliverance, it is also a place of deliverers. God wants every believer to receive deliverance and also to be a deliverer. And then in verse 21, it ties in Mount Zion to the kingdom. It says the kingdom shall be the Lord's. So Zion is also a place of the kingdom, a place of authority, a place of power, a place of deliverance, and a place of deliverers. Many of you have gone through mass deliverance before. I don't think we've ever done it on a Sunday, but we're going to do it this Sunday because I wanted everyone to get a chance to get prayer. And before we do, there's some things we need to pray about. Demons will hold on to anything in your life that they can to remain. And we need to make sure that everything that the enemy would hold on to is eliminated. And we need to be able to say like Jesus, that the prince of this world comes and has nothing in me. No ground to attack, no ground to hold on to. One of the major things that I deal with in praying for people who need deliverance is that first and foremost, you must want to be delivered. You must have a desire to be delivered. You must exercise your will against the enemy. There's nothing the devil can do once you decide and you repent and decide you want to be set free. No matter how difficult your life has been, if you will make a decision now that not only will I be delivered, but deliverance will be a part of my lifestyle. Deliverance is not a one-time event. It's a part of your lifestyle. That whenever you need to be set free from something, you're willing to allow the Lord to take it away from you. And so today we're going to pray for a lot of different things and believe God for deliverance. But first, I need you to agree with me that you will receive deliverance today. And if you're not saved, if you're here today and you're backslidden or you're away from God, the first thing you need to do is you need to repent. The word repent simply means to change the way you think and to turn your life around. Make a decision. Repent and believe the gospel. The gospel is the power of God unto salvation, unto deliverance. The gospel is the good news that Jesus Christ has come. He has died. He was raised again from the dead. He rose again. He ascended. He sits on the right hand of God the Father. And that through his death and resurrection, your sins can be forgiven and all the powers of hell can be broken off of your life. One of the major things that demons hold on to is sin. If you have sin in your life, demons will be with that sin. And so let's pray this prayer together. I want you to just bow your head and you can close your Bibles and just get ready to say these prayers with me. I'm going to share some things about unforgiveness and breaking curses, but first, we're going to deal with any sin that may be in your life. Repeat after me. Say, "Heavenly Father, I believe that Jesus Christ came and died. I believe that he became sin for me. I believe he took my sins
upon himself on the cross. And because of his blood, my sins are forgiven. I claim the blood of Jesus for cleansing from my sins and all my iniquities. Thank you, Lord, for forgiving me. I repent of anything, any way of thinking, any lifestyle that is contrary to the Word of God. I turn away from it. And I ask you, Heavenly Father, to forgive me for any sin that I've committed, knowingly or unknowingly. I repent. I ask for forgiveness, and I receive cleansing today. In Jesus' name, amen. Now, I want any woman that has had an abortion, I want you to pray this with me. And I want you to do it. We're going to do it in a way that no one has to know that you've ever done this. So let's all pray this together, even if you've never been involved in one. Say this. Say, Heavenly Father, I join my brothers and sisters in repentance for all abortion, any murder that we have committed against unborn children. In the name of Jesus, Lord, forgive our society and forgive us if we have shed innocent blood. I break the curse of murder, the curse of the vagabond, curses of guilt, shame, and condemnation. In the name of Jesus, I rebuke any spirit of death that would follow my life because of an abortion. In the name of Jesus, I renounce these spirits and I command them to leave me. In Jesus' name. Now say this with me. Say, Heavenly Father, you said in your word, whosoever shall call upon the name of the Lord, it shall be delivered. I call upon the name of Jesus. I believe that Jesus died on the cross for my sins. I believe that he was buried, and on the third day, he rose again. I believe he ascended into heaven and sits on the right hand of God. I believe he is coming again. I confess Jesus as my Lord and Savior. I believe that Jesus is my deliverer. In the name of Jesus, I call upon you, Lord, to deliver me and set me free from any spirit in my life that is operating, that is against your will. I break all ungodly soul ties that I have with any person that I've sinned with or been involved with that is not serving you. In the name of Jesus, I loose myself from every assignment of hell, every spirit of darkness. And in the name of Jesus, I tell the enemy, I belong to Jesus. You cannot stay in my life. I remind you that you are defeated. You have been spoiled. Your power has been broken. And through the Holy Ghost, I believe that today I will receive deliverance for my life. I command every hidden spirit that would hide in my life. You must be exposed. You cannot stay. I do not want you. I want to be free. I want to live holy. I want to live clean. I am saved. I am a child of God. You have no right to operate in my body, in my mind, in my soul, and in any area of my life. I renounce you. You cannot stay against my will, but you must leave. In the name of Jesus, I believe today that deliverance is the children's bread. I am a child of God. Deliverance belongs to me. I have a right to it. And by faith, I receive it today in Jesus' name. Amen. How many believe God today? Amen.

Have you walked off track? Have you ran in the right direction but maybe fallen into a pit of depression? Don't worry. God will outstretch His hand as He's doing right now. He will be with you and He won't let you stay there for a moment longer than He will allow. He knows how much your heart can bear. He's with you, and maybe we won't get all the answers until heaven. But the answer is to all our questions, Jesus is Lord and He's faithful. Jesus' blood will never fail you. Hallelujah. Today, if you admit that you have not made your life right with Jesus Christ, today is the

Day where you pick up the call and you get ready to run, to first stand strong in knowing that you're beautiful, you're God's child, He loves you, He'll be with you, His grace is sufficient, that all things come together for the good for those who love Him, who've been called according to His purpose. You are called, and you today, I hope, will answer. Answer the call, not because that you think you can take the call or endure the race on your own. That's why we give God all the glory. His grace to hear the call and His grace and mercy to run the race. Lord, we thank You for Your amazing grace. We thank You, Lord, that You are God. And You know the things that we carry and we're burdened with. And we pray in Jesus' name, You would comfort us and heal us, complete us. Lord, we pray for physical miracles all across this place, but Lord, more than a physical miracle, pray, Lord God, that our soul would be restored in Your hands and that we'd be carried until eternity. God, we just give You praise for Your word and Your faithfulness right now. God, may You touch the believers, the ones who already have a relationship with You. And if there'd be anyone who feels tired and weary, comfort them, carry them, refresh them. Give them the sight of what You see for the day. The calls You want them to make. The hugs You want them to give. The people You want us to forgive. Help us to be the light in Your love. Lord, for anyone who doesn't know You yet, we ask God that today would be the day of salvation. Today would be the day that everything changes. Pray, Lord God, that if there'd be anyone who wants God to change, who wants You to change their life, that they'd call out to You today. Would you repeat this prayer after me? Say, dear Lord Jesus, come into my heart. Forgive me of my sin. I'm so sorry for them. Thank You, Jesus, for dying on the cross and raising Yourself from the grave. Thank You, God, that You promise that as I believe in You, I will also be raised. Lord, heal my heart. Change me. Fill me with Your Holy Spirit, Your peace, Your comfort, and Your joy. I want to know You more each and every day. In Jesus' name I pray. Amen.

Psalm 145:13-19. The Lord is faithful in all his words and kind in all his works. The Lord upholds all who are falling and raises up all who are bowed down. The eyes of all look to you, and you give them their food in due season. You open your hand, you satisfy the desire of every living thing. The Lord is righteous in all his ways and kind in all his works. The Lord is near to all who call on him, to all who call on him in truth. He fulfills the desire of those who fear him. He also hears their cry and saves them. First Corinthians 10:13. No temptation has overtaken you that is not common to man. God is faithful, and he will not let you be tempted beyond your ability. But with the temptation, he will also provide the way of escape, that you may be able to endure it. Second Peter 3:8-9. But do not overlook this one fact, beloved, that with the Lord one day is as 1,000 years, and 1,000 years as one day. The Lord is not slow to fulfill his promise, as some count slowness, but is patient toward you, not wishing that any should perish, but that all should reach repentance. Matthew 28:18-20. And Jesus came and said to them, "All authority in heaven and on earth has been given to me. Go therefore and make disciples of all nations, baptizing them in the name of the Father and of the Son and of the Holy Spirit, teaching them to observe all that I have commanded you. And behold, I am with you always, to the end of the age." Mark 16:15-18. And he said to them, "Go into all the world and proclaim the gospel to the whole creation. Whoever believes and is baptized will be saved. But whoever does not believe will be condemned. And these signs will accompany those who believe. In my name they will cast out demons, they will speak in new tongues, they will pick up serpents with their hands, and if they drink any deadly poison, it will not hurt them. They will lay their hands on the sick, and they will recover." Second Timothy 4:8. "Henceforth there is laid up for me the crown of righteousness, which the Lord, the righteous judge, will award me on that day. And not only to me, but also to all who have loved his appearing." First Corinthians 6:14. "And God raised the Lord, and will also raise us up by his power." Second Corinthians 4:14. "He who raised the Lord Jesus will raise us also with Jesus and bring us with you into his presence." James 1:12. "Blessed is the man who remains steadfast under trial, for when he has stood the test, he will receive the crown of life, which God has promised to those who love him." 1 Peter 4:1-2. "Since therefore Christ suffered in the flesh, arm yourselves with the same way of thinking. For whoever has suffered in the flesh has ceased from sin, so as to live for the rest of the time in the flesh
no longer for human passions, but for the will of God. First John 3:1-3. See what kind of love the Father has given to us, that we should be called children of God. And so we are. The reason why the world does not know us is that it did not know Him. Beloved, we are God's children now, and what we will be has not yet appeared. But we know that when He appears, we shall be like Him, because we shall see Him as He is. And everyone who thus hopes in Him purifies himself as He is pure. Colossians chapter 3:1-4. If then you have been raised with Christ, seek the things that are above, where Christ is, seated at the right hand of God. Set your minds on things that are above, not on things that are on earth. For you have died, and your life is hidden with Christ in God. When Christ, who is your life, appears, then you also will appear with Him in glory. 2 Peter 3:13. But according to His promise, we are waiting for new heavens and a new earth in which righteousness dwells. John chapter 10:9-11. I am the door. If anyone enters by me, he will be saved and will go in and out and find pasture. The thief comes only to steal and kill and destroy. I came that they may have life and have it abundantly. I am the good shepherd. The good shepherd lays down his life for the sheep. Romans chapter 6:22-23. But now that you have been set free from sin, and have become slaves of God, the fruit you get leads to sanctification, and its end, eternal life. For the wages of sin is death, but the free gift of God is eternal life in Christ Jesus our Lord. Numbers 23:19. God is not man that he should lie, or a son of man that he should change his mind. Has he said, and will he not do it? Or has he spoken, and will he not fulfill it? Psalm 121. I lift up my eyes to the hills. From where does my help come? My help comes from the Lord, who made heaven and earth. He will not let your foot be moved. He who keeps you will not slumber. Behold, he who keeps Israel will neither slumber nor sleep. The Lord is your keeper. The Lord is your shade on your right hand. The sun shall not strike you by day, nor the moon by night. The Lord will keep you from all evil. He will keep your life. The Lord will keep your going out and your coming in from this time forth and forevermore. Psalm 1:1-3. Blessed is the man who walks not in the counsel of the wicked, nor stands in the way of sinners, nor sits in the seat of scoffers. But his delight is in the law of the Lord, and on his law he meditates day and night. He is like a tree planted by streams of water that yields its fruit in its season, and its leaf does not wither. In all that he does, he prospers.

Romans chapter 1, 16 through 17. For I am not ashamed of the gospel, for it is the power of God for salvation to everyone who believes, to the Jew first and also to the Greek. For in it the righteousness of God is revealed from faith for faith. As it is written, the righteous shall live by faith. Second Corinthians chapter 1, 3 through 5. Blessed be the God and Father of our Lord Jesus Christ, the Father of mercies and God of all comfort, who comforts us in all our affliction, so that we may be able to comfort those who are in any affliction with the comfort with which we ourselves are comforted by God. For as we share abundantly in Christ's sufferings, so through Christ we share abundantly in comfort too. Second Corinthians chapter 5, verse 17. Therefore, if anyone is in Christ, he is a new creation. The old has passed away. Behold, the new has come. John chapter 10, 27 through 30. My sheep hear my voice, and I know them, and they follow me. I give them eternal life, and they will never perish, and no one will snatch them out of my hand. My Father, who has given them to me, is greater than all, and no one is able to snatch them out of the Father's hand. I and the Father are one. Acts chapter 1, 7 through 8. It is not for you to know times or seasons that the Father has fixed by his own authority, but you will receive power when the Holy Spirit comes upon you, and you will be my witnesses in Jerusalem and in all Judea and Samaria and to the end of the earth. 2 Corinthians chapter 1, 20 through 22. For all the promises of God find their yes in him. That is why it is through him that we utter our amen to God for his glory. And it is God who establishes us with you in Christ, and has anointed us, and who has also put his seal on us, and given us his Spirit in our hearts as a guarantee. Acts chapter 2, 38 through 39. And Peter said to them, repent and be baptized, every one of you, in the name of Jesus Christ, for the forgiveness of your sins, and you will receive the gift of the Holy Spirit. For the promise is for you and for your children, and for all who are far off, everyone whom the Lord our God calls to himself. Deuteronomy 26, 17 through 19. You have declared today that the Lord is your God, and that you will walk in his ways, and keep his statutes and his commandments and his rules, and will obey his voice. And the Lord has declared today that you are a people for his treasured possession, as he has promised you, and that you are to keep all his commandments, and that he will set you in praise and in fame and in honor high above all nations that he has made, and that you shall be a people holy to the Lord your God, as he promised. Hebrews chapter 10, 19 through 23. Therefore, brothers,
Since we have confidence to enter the holy places by the blood of Jesus, by the new and living way that he opened for us through the curtain, that is through his flesh, and since we have a great priest over the house of God, let us draw near with a true heart in full assurance of faith, with our hearts sprinkled clean from an evil conscience and our bodies washed with pure water. Let us hold fast the confession of our hope without wavering, for he who promised is faithful. Exodus 14:13-14. And Moses said to the people, "Fear not, stand firm, and see the salvation of the Lord, which he will work for you today. For the Egyptians whom you see today, you shall never see again. The Lord will fight for you, and you have only to be silent." Isaiah 43:1-3. "But now, thus says the Lord, he who created you, O Jacob, he who formed you, O Israel, fear not, for I have redeemed you. I have called you by name. You are mine. When you pass through the waters, I will be with you, and through the rivers, they shall not overwhelm you. When you walk through fire, you shall not be burned, and the flame shall not consume you. For I am the Lord your God, the Holy One of Israel, your Savior." Isaiah 54:10. "For the mountains may depart and the hills be removed, but my steadfast love shall not depart from you, and my covenant of peace shall not be removed, says the Lord, who has compassion on you." Isaiah 54:13-14. "All your children shall be taught by the Lord, and great shall be the peace of your children. In righteousness you shall be established. You shall be far from oppression, for you shall not fear, and from terror, for it shall not come near you. And great shall be the peace of your children. In righteousness you shall be established. You shall be far from oppression, for you shall not fear, and from terror, for it shall not come near you." Isaiah 54:13-14. "No weapon that is fashioned against you shall succeed, and you shall refute every tongue that rises against you in judgment. This is the heritage of the servants of the Lord, and their vindication from me, declares the Lord." Isaiah 58:6-12. "Is not this the fast that I choose? To loose the bonds of wickedness, to undo the straps of the yoke, to let the oppressed go free, and to break every yoke? Is it not to share your bread with the hungry and bring the homeless poor into your house? When you see the naked, to cover him, and not to hide yourself from your own flesh? Then shall your light break forth like the dawn, and your healing shall spring up speedily. Your righteousness shall go before you. The glory of the Lord shall be your rear guard. Then you shall call, and the Lord will answer. You shall cry, and he will say, 'Here I am.' If you take away the yoke from your midst,
the pointing of the finger and speaking wickedness. If you pour yourself out for the hungry and satisfy the desire of the afflicted, then shall your light rise in the darkness, and your gloom be as the noonday. And the Lord will guide you continually and satisfy your desire in scorched places and make your bones strong. And you shall be like a watered garden, like a spring of water whose waters do not fail. And your ancient ruins shall be rebuilt. You shall raise up the foundations of many generations. You shall be called the repairer of the breach, the restorer of streets to dwell in. James 1, 2 through 5. Count it all joy, my brothers, when you meet trials of various kinds. For you know that the testing of your faith produces steadfastness. And let steadfastness have its full effect, that you may be perfect and complete, lacking in nothing. If any of you lacks wisdom, let him ask God, who gives generously to all without reproach, and it will be given him. James chapter 4, 7 through 8 and verse 10. Submit yourselves therefore to God. Resist the devil and he will flee from you. Draw near to God and he will draw near to you. Humble yourselves before the Lord and he will exalt you. First John chapter 1, verse 9. If we confess our sins, he is faithful and just to forgive us our sins and to cleanse us from all unrighteousness. 2 Chronicles chapter 7, 14 through 16. If my people who are called by my name humble themselves and pray and seek my face and turn from their wicked ways, then I will hear from heaven and will forgive their sin and heal their land. Now my eyes will be open and my ears attentive to the prayer that is made in this place. For now I have chosen and consecrated this house that my name may be there forever. My eyes and my heart will be there for all time. Deuteronomy chapter 31, 6 through 8. Be strong and courageous. Do not fear or be in dread of them, for it is the Lord your God who goes with you. He will not leave you or forsake you. Then Moses summoned Joshua and said to him in the sight of all Israel, be strong and courageous. For you shall go with this people into the land that the Lord has sworn to their fathers to give them, and you shall put them in possession of it. It is the Lord who goes before you. He will be with you. He will not leave you or forsake you. Do not fear or be dismayed. Jeremiah 29, 11 through 14. For I know the plans I have for you, declares the Lord. Plans for welfare and not for evil, to give you a future and a hope. Then you will call upon me and come and pray to me, and I will hear you. You will seek me and find me when you seek me with all your heart. I will be found by you, declares the Lord. John chapter 3, 16 through 17.
For God so loved the world that he gave his only Son, that whoever believes in him should not perish, but have eternal life. For God did not send his Son into the world to condemn the world, but in order that the world might be saved through him. John chapter 8, 34 through 36. Jesus answered them, "Truly, truly, I say to you, everyone who practices sin is a slave to sin. The slave does not remain in the house forever. The Son remains forever. So if the Son sets you free, you will be free indeed." Malachi chapter 3, 10 through 12. "Bring the full tithe into the storehouse, that there may be food in my house, and thereby put me to the test, says the Lord of hosts, if I will not open the windows of heaven for you and pour down for you a blessing until there is no more need. I will rebuke the devourer for you, so that it will not destroy the fruits of your soil, and your vine in the field shall not fail to bear, says the Lord of hosts. Then all nations will call you blessed, for you will be a land of delight, says the Lord of hosts." Mark chapter 11, 22 through 26. And Jesus answered them, "Have faith in God. Truly I say to you, whoever says to this mountain, 'Be taken up and thrown into the sea,' and does not doubt in his heart, but believes that what he says will come to pass, it will be done for him. Therefore I tell you, whatever you ask in prayer, believe that you have received it, and it will be yours. And whenever you stand praying, forgive if you have anything against anyone, so that your Father also who is in heaven may forgive you your trespasses.

Joshua chapter 1, 6 through 9. Be strong and courageous, for you shall cause this people to inherit the land that I swore to their fathers to give them. Only be strong and very courageous, being careful to do according to all the law that Moses, my servant, commanded you. Do not turn from it to the right hand or to the left, that you may have good success wherever you go. This book of the law shall not depart from your mouth, but you shall meditate on it day and night, so that you may be careful to do according to all that is written in it. For then you will make your way prosperous, and then you will have good success. Have I not commanded you? Be strong and courageous. Do not be frightened, and do not be dismayed, for the Lord your God is with you wherever you go. Philippians chapter 4, 19 through 20. And my God will supply every need of yours according to his riches and glory in Christ Jesus. To our God and Father be glory forever and ever. Amen. Psalm chapter 37, 3 through 11. Trust in the Lord and do good. Dwell in the land and befriend faithfulness. Delight yourself in the Lord, and he will give you the desires of your heart. Commit your way to the Lord. Trust in him, and he will act. He will bring forth your righteousness as the light, and your justice as the noonday. Be still before the Lord, and wait patiently for him. Fret not yourself over the one who prospers in his way, over the man who carries out evil devices. Refrain from anger and forsake wrath. Fret not yourself. It tends only to evil. For the evildoers shall be cut off, but those who wait for the Lord shall inherit the land. In just a little while, the wicked will be no more. Though you look carefully at his place, he will not be there. But the meek shall inherit the land and delight themselves in abundant peace. Psalm chapter 50, 14 through 15. Offer to God a sacrifice of thanksgiving and perform your vows to the Most High, and call upon me in the day of trouble. I will deliver you, and you shall glorify me.

Revelation chapter 2, 5 through 7. Remember therefore from where you have fallen. Repent and do the works you did at first. If not, I will come to you and remove your lampstand from its place, unless you repent. Yet this you have. You hate the works of the Nicolaitans, which I also hate. He who has an ear, let him hear what the Spirit says to the churches. To the one who conquers, I will grant to eat of the tree of life, which is in the paradise of God. Revelation chapter 2, 10 through 11. Be faithful unto death, and I will give you the crown of life. He who has an ear, let him hear what the Spirit says to the churches. The one who conquers will not be hurt

Revelation chapter 2, 26 through 29. The one who conquers and who keeps my works until the end, to him I will give authority over the nations, and he will rule them with a rod of iron, as when earthen pots are broken in pieces, even as I myself have received authority from my Father, and I will give him the morning star. He who has an ear, let him hear what the Spirit says to the churches. Revelation chapter 3, verse 5. The one who conquers will be clothed thus in white garments, and I will never blot out his name from the book of life. I will confess his name before my Father and before his angels. He who has an ear, let him hear what the Spirit says to the churches. Revelation chapter 3, 10 through 13. Because you have kept my word about patient endurance, I will keep you from the hour of trial that is coming on the whole world, to try those who dwell on the earth. I am coming soon. Hold fast what you have, so that no one may seize your crown. The one who conquers, I will make him a pillar in the temple of my God. Never shall he go out of it. And I will write on him the name of my God, and the name of the city of my God, the New Jerusalem, which comes down from my God out of heaven, and my own new name. He who has an ear, let him hear what the Spirit says to the churches. Revelation chapter 3, 20 through 22. Behold, I stand at the door and knock. If anyone hears my voice and opens the door, I will come in to him and eat with him, and he with me. The one who conquers, I will grant him to sit with me on my throne, as I also conquered and sat down with my Father on his throne. He who has an ear, let him hear what the Spirit says to the churches. First Peter chapter 3, 10 through 12. Whoever desires to love life and see good days, let him keep his tongue from evil and his lips from speaking deceit. Let him turn away from evil and do good. Let him seek peace and pursue it. For the eyes of the Lord are on the righteous, and his ears are open to their prayer. But the face of the Lord is against those who do evil. Philippians chapter 4, 4 through 9. Rejoice in the Lord always. Again, I will say, rejoice. Let your reasonableness be known to everyone. The Lord is at hand. Do not be anxious about anything, but in everything, by prayer and supplication, with thanksgiving, let your requests be known to God. And the peace of God, which surpasses all understanding, will guard your hearts and your minds in Christ Jesus. Finally, brothers, whatever is true, whatever is honorable, whatever is just, whatever is pure, whatever is lovely, whatever is commendable, if there is any excellence, if there is anything worthy of praise, think about these things. What you have learned and received and heard.

and seen in me, practice these things, and the God of peace will be with you. Psalm chapter 34, 15 through 19. The eyes of the Lord are toward the righteous, and his ears toward their cry. The face of the Lord is against those who do evil, to cut off the memory of them from the earth. When the righteous cry for help, the Lord hears and delivers them out of all their troubles. The Lord is near to the brokenhearted and saves the crushed in spirit. Many are the afflictions of the righteous, but the Lord delivers him out of them all. Jeremiah chapter 33, 2 through 3. Thus says the Lord who made the earth, the Lord who formed it to establish it. The Lord is his name. Call to me and I will answer you and will tell you great and hidden things that you have not known. Jeremiah chapter 33, verse 6. Behold, I will bring it health and cure, and I will cure them, and I will reveal to them abundance of peace and truth. Isaiah 41, 10 through 13. Fear not, for I am with you. Be not dismayed, for I am your God. I will strengthen you. I will help you. I will uphold you with my righteous right hand. Behold, all who are incensed against you shall be put to shame and confounded. Those who strive against you shall be as nothing and shall perish. You shall seek those who contend with you, but you shall not find them. Those who war against you shall be as nothing at all. For I, the Lord your God, hold your right hand. It is I who say to you, fear not. I am the one who helps you. Isaiah 40, 27 through 31. Why do you say, O Jacob, and speak, O Israel, my way is hidden from the Lord, and my right is disregarded by my God? Have you not known? Have you not heard? The Lord is the everlasting God, the creator of the ends of the earth. He does not faint or grow weary. His understanding is unsearchable. He gives power to the faint, and to him who has no might, he increases strength. Even youths shall faint and be weary, and young men shall fall exhausted. But they who wait for the Lord shall renew their strength. They shall mount up with wings like eagles. They shall run and not be weary. They shall walk and not faint. Matthew chapter 11, 28 through 30. Come to me, all who labor and are heavily burdened, and I will give you rest. Take my yoke upon you and learn from me, for I am gentle and humble in heart, and you will find rest for your souls. For my yoke is easy and my burden is light. Psalm 91. He who dwells in the secret place of the Most High will rest in the shadow of the Almighty.
I will say of Yahweh, He is my refuge and my fortress, my God in whom I trust. For He will deliver you from the snare of the fowler and from the deadly pestilence. He will cover you with His feathers. Under His wings you will take refuge. His faithfulness is your shield and rampart. You shall not be afraid of the terror by night, nor of the arrow that flies by day, nor of the pestilence that walks in darkness, nor of the destruction that wastes at noonday. 1,000 may fall at your side, and 10,000 at your right hand, but it will not come near you. You will only look with your eyes and see the recompense of the wicked. Because you have made Yahweh your refuge and the Most High your dwelling place, no evil shall happen to you, neither shall any plague come near your dwelling. For He will put His angels in charge of you to guard you in all your ways. They will bear you up in their hands so that you won't dash your foot against a stone. You will tread on the lion and the cobra. You will trample the young lion and the serpent underfoot. Because He has set His love on me, therefore I will deliver him. I will set him on high because he has known my name. He will call on me and I will answer him. I will be with him in trouble. I will deliver him and honor him. I will satisfy him with long life and show him my salvation. Romans chapter 8, 16 through 18. The Spirit Himself testifies with our spirit that we are children of God. And if children, then heirs, heirs of God, and joint heirs with Christ, if indeed we suffer with Him, that we may also be glorified with Him. For I consider that the sufferings of this present time are not worthy to be compared with the glory which will be revealed toward us. John chapter 14, 25 through 27. These things I have spoken to you while I am still with you. But the Helper, the Holy Spirit, whom the Father will send in my name, He will teach you all things and bring to your remembrance all that I have said to you. Peace I leave with you. My peace I give to you. Not as the world gives do I give to you. Let not your hearts be troubled, neither let them be afraid. Romans chapter 5, 1 through 5. Therefore, since we have been justified by faith, we have peace with God through our Lord Jesus Christ. Through Him, we have also obtained access by faith into this grace in which we stand, and we rejoice in hope of the glory of God. Not only that, but we rejoice in our sufferings, knowing that suffering produces endurance, and endurance produces character, and character produces hope. And hope does not put us to shame, because God's love has been poured into our hearts through the Holy Spirit who has been given to us. Second Corinthians chapter 13, verse 11. Finally, brothers, rejoice. Aim for restoration. Comfort one another. Agree with one another. Live in peace, and the God of love and peace will be with you. Isaiah chapter 53, verse 5. But He was wounded for our transgressions.
He was crushed for our iniquities. Upon him was the chastisement that brought us peace, and with his stripes we are healed. Psalm chapter 37, verse 37. Mark the blameless and behold the upright, for there is a future for the man of peace. Hebrews chapter 12, verse 11. For the moment, all discipline seems painful rather than pleasant, but later it yields the peaceful fruit of righteousness to those who have been trained by it. Matthew chapter 6, 25 through 33. Therefore I tell you, do not be anxious about your life, what you will eat or what you will drink, nor about your body, what you will put on. Is not life more than food, and the body more than clothing? Look at the birds of the air. They neither sow nor reap, nor gather into barns, and yet your heavenly Father feeds them. Are you not of more value than they? And which of you, by being anxious, can add a single hour to his span of life? And why are you anxious about clothing? Consider the lilies of the field, how they grow. They neither toil nor spin. Yet I tell you, even Solomon in all his glory was not arrayed like one of these. But if God so clothes the grass of the field, which today is alive and tomorrow is thrown into the oven, will he not much more clothe you? O you of little faith. Therefore, do not be anxious, saying, what shall we eat, or what shall we drink, or what shall we wear? For the Gentiles seek after these things, and your heavenly Father knows that you need them all. But seek first the kingdom of God and his righteousness, and all these things will be added to you.

Psalm chapter 126, 5 through 6. Those who sow in tears shall reap with shouts of joy. He who goes out weeping, bearing the seed for sowing, shall come home with shouts of joy, bringing his sheaves with him. Psalm 16, 5 through 11. The Lord is my chosen portion and my cup. You hold my lot. The lines have fallen for me in pleasant places. Indeed, I have a beautiful inheritance. I bless the Lord who gives me counsel. In the night also my heart instructs me. I have set the Lord always before me. Because he is at my right hand, I shall not be shaken. Therefore my heart is glad, and my whole being rejoices. My flesh also dwells secure. For you will not abandon my soul to Sheol, or let your Holy One see corruption. You make known to me the path of life. In your presence there's fullness of joy. At your right hand are pleasures forevermore. John 16:33. I have said these things to you, that in me you may have peace. In the world you will have tribulation, but take heart. I have overcome the world. First Peter chapter 5, 6 through 7. Humble yourselves, therefore, under the mighty hand of God, so that at the proper time he may exalt you. Casting all your anxieties on him, because he cares for you.

Lamentations 3:22-23. The steadfast love of the Lord never ceases. His mercies never come to an end. They are new every morning. Great is your faithfulness. Psalm 32:7-10. You are a hiding place for me. You preserve me from trouble. You surround me with shouts of deliverance. Many are the sorrows of the wicked, but steadfast love surrounds the one who trusts in the Lord. Jeremiah 17:7-8. Blessed is the man who trusts in the Lord, whose trust is the Lord. He is like a tree planted by water that sends out its roots by the stream and does not fear when heat comes, for its leaves remain green and is not anxious in the year of drought, for it does not cease to bear fruit. Romans 8:26-30. Likewise, the Spirit helps us in our weakness, for we do not know what to pray for as we ought. But the Spirit Himself intercedes for us with groanings too deep for words. And he who searches hearts knows what is the mind of the Spirit, because the Spirit intercedes for the saints according to the will of God. And we know that for those who love God, all things work together for good, for those who are called according to his purpose. For those whom he foreknew, he also predestined to be conformed to the image of his Son, in order that he might be the firstborn among many brothers. And those whom he predestined, he also called. And those whom he called, he also justified. And those whom he justified, he also glorified. Romans chapter 8:35-39. Who shall separate us from the love of Christ? Shall tribulation, or distress, or persecution, or famine, or nakedness, or danger, or sword? As it is written, for your sake we are being killed all day long. We are regarded as sheep to be slaughtered. No, in all these things we are more than conquerors through him who loved us. For I am sure that neither death nor life, nor angels nor rulers, nor things present nor things to come, nor powers, nor height nor depth, nor anything else in all creation will be able to separate us from the love of God in Christ Jesus our Lord. Romans 10:9-13. If you confess with your mouth that Jesus is Lord, and believe in your heart that God raised him from the dead, you will be saved. For with the heart one believes and is justified, and with the mouth one confesses and is saved. For the scripture says, everyone who believes in him will not be put to shame. For there is no distinction between Jew and Greek, for the same Lord is Lord of all, bestowing his riches on all who call on him. For everyone who calls on the name of the Lord
will be saved. Psalm chapter 9, 9 through 12. The Lord is a stronghold for the oppressed, a stronghold in times of trouble. And those who know your name put their trust in you. For you, O Lord, have not forsaken those who seek you. Sing praises to the Lord, who sits enthroned in Zion. Tell among the peoples his deeds, for he who avenges blood is mindful of them. He does not forget the cry of the afflicted. Proverbs 3, 1 through 12. My son, do not forget my teaching, but let your heart keep my commands. For length of days and years of life and peace they will add to you. Let not steadfast love and faithfulness forsake you. Bind them around your neck. Write them on the tablet of your heart. So you will find favor and good success in the sight of God and man. Trust in the Lord with all your heart, and do not lean on your own understanding. In all your ways, acknowledge him, and he will make straight your paths. Be not wise in your own eyes. Fear the Lord and turn away from evil. It will be healing to your flesh and refreshment to your bones. Honor the Lord with your wealth and with the first fruits of all your produce. Then your barns will be filled with plenty, and your vats will be bursting with wine. My son, do not despise the Lord's discipline or be weary of his reproof. For the Lord reproves him who he loves, as a father the son in whom he delights. James 5, 13 through 16. Is anyone among you suffering? Let him pray. Is anyone cheerful? Let him sing praise. Is anyone among you sick? Let him call for the elders of the church and let them pray over him, anointing him with oil in the name of the Lord. And the prayer of faith will save the one who is sick, and the Lord will raise him up. And if he has committed sins, he will be forgiven. Therefore, confess your sins to one another and pray for one another that you may be healed. The prayer of a righteous person has great power as it is working. Matthew 7, 7 through 11. Ask, and it will be given to you. Seek, and you will find. Knock, and it will be opened to you. For everyone who asks receives, and the one who seeks finds, and to the one who knocks it will be opened. Or which one of you, if his son asks him for bread, will give him a stone? Or if he asks for a fish, will give him a serpent? If you then, who are evil, know how to give good gifts to your children, how much more will your Father who is in heaven give good things to those who ask him? Psalm 103, 1 through 12. Bless the Lord, O my soul, and all that is within me. Bless his holy name. Bless the Lord, O my soul,
and forget not all his benefits, who forgives all your iniquity, who heals all your diseases, who redeems your life from the pit, who crowns you with steadfast love and mercy, who satisfies you with good so that your youth is renewed like the eagles. The Lord works righteousness and justice for all who are oppressed. He made known his ways to Moses, his acts to the people of Israel. The Lord is merciful and gracious, slow to anger and abounding in steadfast love. He will not always chide, nor will he keep his anger forever. He does not deal with us according to our sins, nor repay us according to our iniquities. For as high as the heavens are above the earth, so great is his steadfast love toward those who fear him. As far as the east is from the west, so far does he remove our transgressions from us. As a father shows compassion to his children, so the Lord shows compassion to those who fear him. Psalm 107, 13 through 16. Then they cried to the Lord in their trouble, and he delivered them from their distress. He brought them out of darkness and the shadow of death, and burst their bonds apart. Let them thank the Lord for his steadfast love, for his wondrous works to the children of man. For he shatters the doors of bronze and cuts into the bars of iron. John 14, 1 through 7. Let not your hearts be troubled. Believe in God. Believe also in me. In my Father's house are many rooms. If it were not so, would I have told you that I go to prepare a place for you? And if I go and prepare a place for you, I will come again and will take you to myself, that where I am, you may also be. And you know the way to where I am going. Thomas said to him, Lord, we do not know where you are going. How can we know the way? Jesus said to him, I am the way, and the truth, and the life. No one comes to the Father except through me. If you had known me, you would have known my Father also. From now on, you do know him and have seen him. John 14, 12 through 21. Truly, truly I say to you, whoever believes in me will also do the works that I do. And greater works than these will he do, because I am going to the Father. Whatever you ask in my name, this I will do, that the Father may be glorified in the Son. If you ask me anything in my name, I will do it. If you love me, you will keep my commandments. And I will ask the Father, and he will give you another helper to be with you forever, even the Spirit of truth, whom the world cannot receive because it neither sees him nor knows him. You know him, for he dwells with you and will be in you. I will not leave you as orphans. I will come to you. Yet a little while and the world will see me no more. But you will see me. Because I live, you also will live. In that day you will know that I am in my Father, and you in me, and I in you. Whoever has my commandments and keeps them, he it is who loves me. And he who loves me will be loved by my Father,
and I will love him and manifest myself to him. Mark 10, 27 through 31. Jesus looked at them and said, "With man it is impossible, but not with God. For all things are possible with God." Peter began to say to him, "See, we have left everything and followed you." Jesus said, "Truly, I say to you, there is no one who has left house or brothers or sisters or mother or father or children or lands for my sake and for the gospel, who will not receive 100-fold now in this time, houses and brothers and sisters and mothers and children and lands with persecutions and in the age to come eternal life. But many who are first will be last, and the last will be first." Matthew 24, 12 through 13. "And because lawlessness will be increased, the love of many will grow cold. But the one who endures to the end will be saved." John chapter 15, 1 through 11. "I am the true vine, and my Father is the vine dresser. Every branch in me that does not bear fruit, he takes away. And every branch that does bear fruit, he prunes, that it may bear more fruit. Already you are clean because of the word that I have spoken to you. Abide in me, and I in you. As the branch cannot bear fruit by itself, unless it abides in the vine, neither can you unless you abide in me. I am the vine, you are the branches. Whoever abides in me and I in him, he it is that bears much fruit. For apart from me, you can do nothing. If anyone does not abide in me, he is thrown away like a branch and withers. And the branches are gathered, thrown into the fire and burned. If you abide in me and my words abide in you, ask whatever you wish, and it will be done for you. By this my Father is glorified, that you bear much fruit and so prove to be my disciples. As the Father has loved me, so have I loved you. Abide in my love. If you keep my commandments, you will abide in my love, just as I have kept my Father's commandments and abide in his love. These things I have spoken to you, that my joy may be in you and that your joy may be full." 2 Peter 1, 3 through 11. "His divine power has granted to us all things that pertain to life and godliness, through the knowledge of him who called us to his own glory and excellence, by which he granted to us his precious and very great promises, so that through them you may become partakers of the divine nature, having escaped from the corruption that is in the world because of sinful desire. For this very reason, make every effort to supplement your faith with virtue, and virtue with knowledge, and knowledge with self-control, and self-control with steadfastness, and steadfastness with godliness, and godliness with brotherly affection, and brotherly affection with love. For if these qualities are yours and are increasing, they keep you from being ineffective or unfruitful in the knowledge of our Lord Jesus Christ. For whoever lacks these qualities is so nearsighted that he is blind, having forgotten that he was cleansed from his former sins. Therefore, brothers, be all the more diligent to confirm your calling and election.
For if you practice these qualities, you will never fall. For in this way there will be richly provided for you an entrance into the eternal kingdom of our Lord and Savior Jesus Christ. Job 36:10-11. He opens their ears to instruction and commands that they return from iniquity. If they listen and serve him, they complete their days in prosperity and their years in pleasantness. Psalm 46:1-7. God is our refuge and strength, a very present help in trouble. Therefore, we will not fear though the earth gives way, though the mountains be moved into the heart of the sea, though its waters roar and foam, though the mountains tremble at its swelling. There is a river whose streams make glad the city of God, the holy habitation of the Most High. God is in the midst of her. She shall not be moved. God will help her when morning dawns. The nations rage, the kingdoms totter. He utters his voice, the earth melts. The Lord of hosts is with us. The God of Jacob is our fortress. Romans 6:5-14. For if we have been united with him in a death like his, we shall certainly be united with him in a resurrection like his. We know that our old self was crucified with him in order that the body of sin might be brought to nothing, so that we would no longer be enslaved to sin. For one who has died has been set free from sin. Now, if we have died with Christ, we believe that we will also live with him. We know that Christ, being raised from the dead, will never die again. Death no longer has dominion over him. For the death he died to sin once for all. But the life he lives to God. So you also must consider yourselves dead to sin and alive to God in Christ Jesus. Let not sin, therefore, reign in your mortal body, to make you obey its passions. Do not present your members to sin as instruments for unrighteousness, but present yourselves to God as those who have been brought from death to life, and your members to God as instruments for righteousness. For sin will have no dominion over you, since you are not under law, but under grace.

Psalm 147, 1 through 6. Praise the Lord, for it is good to sing praises to our God, for it is pleasant, and a song of praise is fitting. The Lord builds up Jerusalem. He gathers the outcasts of Israel. He heals the brokenhearted and binds up their wounds. He determines the number of the stars. He gives to all of them their names. Great is our Lord, and abundant in power. His understanding is beyond measure. The Lord lifts up the humble. He casts the wicked to the ground. Revelation 21, 1 through 7. Then I saw a new heaven and a new earth, for the first heaven and the first earth had passed away, and the sea was no more. And I saw the holy city, New Jerusalem, coming down out of heaven from God, prepared as a bride adorned for her husband. And I heard a loud voice from the throne saying, "Behold, the dwelling place of God is with man. He will dwell with them, and they will be his people, and God himself will be with them as their God. He will wipe away every tear from their eyes, and death shall be no more. Neither shall there be mourning, nor crying, nor pain any more. For the former things have passed away." And he who was seated on the throne said, "Behold, I am making all things new." Also he said, "Write this down, for these words are trustworthy and true." And he said to me, "It is done. I am the Alpha and the Omega, the beginning and the end. To the thirsty I will give from the spring of the water of life without payment. The one who conquers will have this heritage, and I will be his God, and he will be my son." Galatians 6, 8 through 10. For the one who sows to his own flesh will from the flesh reap corruption. But the one who sows to the Spirit will from the Spirit reap eternal life. And let us not grow weary of doing good, for in due season we will reap if we do not give up. So then, as we have opportunity, let us do good to everyone, and especially to those who are of the household of faith. Psalm 138. I give you thanks, O Lord, with my whole heart. Before the gods I sing your praise. I bow down toward your holy temple and give thanks to your name for your steadfast love and your faithfulness. For you have exalted above all things your name and your word. On the day I called, you answered me. My strength of soul you increased. All the kings of the earth shall give you thanks, O Lord, for they have heard the words of your mouth, and they shall sing of the ways of the Lord. For great is the glory of the Lord. For though the Lord is high, he regards the lowly, but the haughty he knows from afar. Though I walk in the midst of trouble, you preserve my life. You stretch out your hand against the wrath of my enemies, and your right hand delivers me. The Lord will fulfill his purpose for me. Your steadfast love, O Lord, endures forever. Do not forsake the work of your hands.
1 John 2:24 through 25. Let what you heard from the beginning abide in you. If what you heard from the beginning abides in you, then you too will abide in the Son and in the Father. And this is the promise that he made to us: eternal life. John chapter 6, 47 through 51. Truly, truly I say to you, whoever believes has eternal life. I am the bread of life. Your fathers ate the manna in the wilderness, and they died. This is the bread that comes down from heaven, so that one may eat of it and not die. I am the living bread that came down from heaven. If anyone eats of this bread, he will live forever. And the bread that I will give for the life of the world is my flesh. Matthew 6, 14 through 15. For if you forgive others their trespasses, your heavenly Father will also forgive you. But if you do not forgive others their trespasses, neither will your Father forgive your trespasses. Psalm 55, 22. Cast your burden on the Lord, and he will sustain you. He will never permit the righteous to be moved. Isaiah 52, 12. For you shall not go out in haste, and you shall not go in flight. For the Lord will go before you, and the God of Israel will be your rear guard. Psalm 32, 8. I will instruct you and teach you in the way you should go. I will counsel you with my eye upon you. Isaiah 30, 18 through 21. Therefore the Lord waits to be gracious to you, and therefore he exalts himself to show mercy to you. For the Lord is a God of justice. Blessed are all those who wait for him. For a people shall dwell in Zion, in Jerusalem. You shall weep no more. He will surely be gracious to you at the sound of your cry. As soon as he hears it, he answers you. And though the Lord give you the bread of adversity and the water of affliction, yet your teacher will not hide himself anymore, but your eyes shall see your teacher, and your ears shall hear a word behind you saying, "This is the way, walk in it," when you turn to the right or when you turn to the left. Philippians chapter 1, verse 6. And I am sure of this, that he who began a good work in you will bring it to completion at the day of Jesus Christ. Isaiah 26, verse 3. You keep him in perfect peace whose mind is stayed on you, because he trusts in you. John chapter 11, 25 through 26. Jesus said to her, "I am the resurrection and the life. Whoever believes in me, though he die, yet shall he live. And everyone who lives and believes in me shall never die." Second Corinthians 4, 16 through 18. So we do not lose heart. Though our outward self is wasting away,
Our inner self is being renewed day by day. For this light momentary affliction is preparing for us an eternal weight of glory beyond all comparison. As we look not to the things that are seen, but to the things that are unseen. For the things that are seen are transient, but the things that are unseen are eternal. Philippians 3:20-21. But our citizenship is in heaven, and from it we await a Savior, the Lord Jesus Christ, who will transform our lowly body to be like his glorious body, by the power that enables him even to subject all things to himself. Matthew 5:2-11. And he opened his mouth and taught them, saying, Blessed are the poor in spirit, for theirs is the kingdom of heaven. Blessed are those who mourn, for they shall be comforted. Blessed are the meek, for they shall inherit the earth. Blessed are those who hunger and thirst for righteousness, for they shall be satisfied. Blessed are the merciful, for they shall receive mercy. Blessed are the pure in heart, for they shall see God. Blessed are the peacemakers, for they shall be called sons of God. Blessed are those who are persecuted for righteousness' sake, for theirs is the kingdom of heaven. Blessed are you when others revile you and persecute you and utter all kinds of evil against you falsely on my account. Rejoice and be glad, for your reward is great in heaven, for so they persecuted the prophets who were before you. First John 4:4. Little children, you are from God and have overcome them, for he who is in you is greater than he who is in the world. Matthew 10:39-42. Whoever finds his life will lose it, and whoever loses his life for my sake will find it. Whoever receives you receives me, and whoever receives me receives him who sent me. The one who receives a prophet because he is a prophet will receive a prophet's reward, and the one who receives a righteous person because he is a righteous person will receive a righteous person's reward. And whoever gives one of these little ones even a cup of cold water because he is a disciple, truly I say to you, he will by no means lose his reward. Psalm 145:13-19. The Lord is faithful in all his words, and kind in all his works. The Lord upholds all who are falling, and raises up all who are bowed down. The eyes of all look to you, and you give them their food in due season. You open your hand, you satisfy the desire of every living thing. The Lord is righteous in all his ways, and kind in all his works. The Lord is near to all who call on him, to all who call on him in truth. He fulfills the desire of those who fear him. He also hears their cry and saves them. First Corinthians 10:13. No temptation has overtaken you that is not common to man. God is faithful,
and he will not let you be tempted beyond your ability. But with the temptation, he will also provide the way of escape, that you may be able to endure it. Second Peter 3:8-9. But do not overlook this one fact, beloved, that with the Lord one day is as 1,000 years, and 1,000 years as one day. The Lord is not slow to fulfill his promise, as some count slowness, but is patient toward you, not wishing that any should perish, but that all should reach repentance.

end of the age. Mark 16:15-18. And he said to them, "Go into all the world and proclaim the gospel to the whole creation. Whoever believes and is baptized will be saved, but whoever does not believe will be condemned. And these signs will accompany those who believe. In my name they will cast out demons, they will speak in new tongues, they will pick up serpents with their hands, and if they drink any deadly poison, it will not hurt them. They will lay their hands on the sick, and they will recover." Second Timothy 4:8. "Henceforth there is laid up for me the crown of righteousness, which the Lord, the righteous judge, will award me on that day. And not only to me, but also to all who have loved his appearing." First Corinthians 6:14. "And God raised the Lord and will also raise us up by his power." Second Corinthians 4:14. "He who raised the Lord Jesus will raise us also with Jesus and bring us with you into his presence." James 1:12. "Blessed is the man who remains steadfast under trial, for when he has stood the test, he will receive the crown of life, which God has promised to those who love him." 1 Peter 4:1-2. "Since therefore Christ suffered in the flesh, arm yourselves with the same way of thinking. For whoever has suffered in the flesh has ceased from sin, so as to live for the rest of the time in the flesh, no longer for human passions, but for the will of God." 1 John 3:1-3. "See what kind of love the Father has given to us, that we should be called children of God, and so we are. The reason why the world does not know us is that it did not know him. Beloved, we are God's children now, and what we will be has not yet appeared. But we know that when he appears, we shall be like him, because we shall see him as he is. And everyone who thus hopes in him purifies himself as he is pure." 3:1-4. "If then you have been raised with Christ, seek the things that are above, where Christ is, seated at the right hand of God. Set your minds on things that are above, not on things that are on earth. For you have died, and your life is hidden with Christ in God. When Christ, who is your life, appears, then you also will appear with him in glory." 2 Peter 3:13. "But according to his promise, we are waiting for new heavens and a new earth, in which righteousness dwells." 10:9-11. "I am the door. If anyone enters by me, he will be saved, and will go in and out and find pasture. The thief comes only to steal and kill and destroy. I came that they may have life and have it abundantly. I am the good shepherd. The good shepherd lays down his life for the sheep." 6:22-23. "But now that

You have been set free from sin and have become slaves of God. The fruit you get leads to sanctification, and its end, eternal life. For the wages of sin is death, but the free gift of God is eternal life in Christ Jesus our Lord. Numbers 23:19. God is not man that he should lie, or a son of man that he should change his mind. Has he said, and will he not do it? Or has he spoken, and will he not fulfill it? Psalm 121. I lift up my eyes to the hills. From where does my help come? My help comes from the Lord, who made heaven and earth. He will not let your foot be moved. He who keeps you will not slumber. Behold, he who keeps Israel will neither slumber nor sleep. The Lord is your keeper. The Lord is your shade on your right hand. The sun shall not strike you by day, nor the moon by night. The Lord will keep you from all evil. He will keep your life. The Lord will keep your going out and your coming in from this time forth and forevermore. Psalm 1:1-3. Blessed is the man who walks not in the counsel of the wicked, nor stands in the way of sinners, nor sits in the seat of scoffers. But his delight is in the law of the Lord, and on his law he meditates day and night. He is like a tree planted by streams of water that yields its fruit in its season, and its leaf does not wither. In all that he does, he prospers.

Romans chapter 1, 16 through 17. For I am not ashamed of the gospel, for it is the power of God for salvation to everyone who believes, to the Jew first and also to the Greek. For in it the righteousness of God is revealed from faith for faith. As it is written, the righteous shall live by faith. Second Corinthians chapter 1, 3 through 5. Blessed be the God and Father of our Lord Jesus Christ, the Father of mercies and God of all comfort, who comforts us in all our affliction, so that we may be able to comfort those who are in any affliction with the comfort with which we ourselves are comforted by God. For as we share abundantly in Christ's sufferings, so through Christ we share abundantly in comfort too. Second Corinthians chapter 5, verse 17. Therefore, if anyone is in Christ, he is a new creation. The old has passed away. Behold, the new has come. John chapter 10, 27 through 30. My sheep hear my voice, and I know them, and they follow me. I give them eternal life, and they will never perish, and no one will snatch them out of my hand. My Father, who has given them to me, is greater than all, and no one is able to snatch them out of the Father's hand. I and the Father are one. Acts chapter 1, 7 through 8. It is not for you to know times or seasons that the Father has fixed by his own authority, but you will receive power when the Holy Spirit comes upon you, and you will be my witnesses in Jerusalem and in all Judea and Samaria and to the end of the earth. 2 Corinthians chapter 1, 20 through 22. For all the promises of God find their yes in him. That is why it is through him that we utter our amen to God for his glory. And it is God who establishes us with you in Christ, and has anointed us, and who has also put his seal on us, and given us his Spirit in our hearts as a guarantee. Acts chapter 2, 38 through 39. And Peter said to them, repent and be baptized, every one of you, in the name of Jesus Christ, for the forgiveness of your sins, and you will receive the gift of the Holy Spirit. For the promise is for you and for your children, and for all who are far off, everyone whom the Lord our God calls to himself. Deuteronomy 26, 17 through 19. You have declared today that the Lord is your God, and that you will walk in his ways, and keep his statutes and his commandments and his rules, and will obey his voice. And the Lord has declared today that you are a people for his treasured possession, as he has promised you, and that you are to keep all his commandments, and that he will set you in praise and in fame and in honor high above all nations that he has made, and that you shall be a people holy to the Lord your God, as he promised. Hebrews chapter 10, 19 through 23. Therefore, brothers,
Since we have confidence to enter the holy places by the blood of Jesus, by the new and living way that he opened for us through the curtain, that is through his flesh, and since we have a great priest over the house of God, let us draw near with a true heart in full assurance of faith, with our hearts sprinkled clean from an evil conscience and our bodies washed with pure water. Let us hold fast the confession of our hope without wavering, for he who promised is faithful. Exodus 14:13-14. And Moses said to the people, "Fear not, stand firm, and see the salvation of the Lord, which he will work for you today. For the Egyptians whom you see today, you shall never see again. The Lord will fight for you, and you have only to be silent." Isaiah 43:1-3. "But now, thus says the Lord, he who created you, O Jacob, he who formed you, O Israel, fear not, for I have redeemed you. I have called you by name. You are mine. When you pass through the waters, I will be with you, and through the rivers, they shall not overwhelm you. When you walk through fire, you shall not be burned, and the flame shall not consume you. For I am the Lord your God, the Holy One of Israel, your Savior." Isaiah 54:10. "For the mountains may depart, and the hills be removed, but my steadfast love shall not depart from you, and my covenant of peace shall not be removed, says the Lord, who has compassion on you." Isaiah 54:13-14. "All your children shall be taught by the Lord, and great shall be the peace of your children. In righteousness you shall be established. You shall be far from oppression, for you shall not fear, and from terror, for it shall not come near you. And great shall be the peace of your children. In righteousness you shall be established. You shall be far from oppression, for you shall not fear, and from terror, for it shall not come near you." Isaiah 54:13-14. "No weapon that is fashioned against you shall succeed, and you shall refute every tongue that rises against you in judgment. This is the heritage of the servants of the Lord, and their vindication from me, declares the Lord." Isaiah 58:6-12. "Is not this the fast that I choose? To loose the bonds of wickedness, to undo the straps of the yoke, to let the oppressed go free, and to break every yoke? Is it not to share your bread with the hungry and bring the homeless poor into your house? When you see the naked, to cover him, and not to hide yourself from your own flesh? Then shall your light break forth like the dawn, and your healing shall spring up speedily. Your righteousness shall go before you. The glory of the Lord shall be your rear guard. Then you shall call, and the Lord will answer. You shall cry, and he will say, 'Here I am.' If you take away the yoke from your midst,
the pointing of the finger and speaking wickedness. If you pour yourself out for the hungry and satisfy the desire of the afflicted, then shall your light rise in the darkness and your gloom be as the noonday. And the Lord will guide you continually and satisfy your desire in scorched places and make your bones strong. And you shall be like a watered garden, like a spring of water whose waters do not fail. And your ancient ruins shall be rebuilt. You shall raise up the foundations of many generations. You shall be called the repairer of the breach, the restorer of streets to dwell in. James 1:2-5. Count it all joy, my brothers, when you meet trials of various kinds. For you know that the testing of your faith produces steadfastness. And let steadfastness have its full effect, that you may be perfect and complete, lacking in nothing. If any of you lacks wisdom, let him ask God, who gives generously to all without reproach, and it will be given him. James 4:7-8, and verse 10. Submit yourselves therefore to God. Resist the devil, and he will flee from you. Draw near to God, and he will draw near to you. Humble yourselves before the Lord, and he will exalt you. First John 1:9. If we confess our sins, he is faithful and just to forgive us our sins and to cleanse us from all unrighteousness. 2 Chronicles 7:14-16. If my people who are called by my name humble themselves and pray and seek my face and turn from their wicked ways, then I will hear from heaven and will forgive their sin and heal their land. Now my eyes will be open and my ears attentive to the prayer that is made in this place. For now I have chosen and consecrated this house, that my name may be there forever. My eyes and my heart will be there for all time. Deuteronomy 31:6-8. Be strong and courageous. Do not fear or be in dread of them, for it is the Lord your God who goes with you. He will not leave you or forsake you. Then Moses summoned Joshua and said to him in the sight of all Israel, be strong and courageous, for you shall go with this people into the land that the Lord has sworn to their fathers to give them, and you shall put them in possession of it. It is the Lord who goes before you. He will be with you. He will not leave you or forsake you. Do not fear or be dismayed. Jeremiah 29:11-14. For I know the plans I have for you, declares the Lord. Plans for welfare and not for evil, to give you a future and a hope. Then you will call upon me and come and pray to me, and I will hear you. You will seek me and find me, when you seek me with all your heart. I will be found by you, declares the Lord. John 3:16-17.
For God so loved the world that he gave his only Son, that whoever believes in him should not perish, but have eternal life. For God did not send his Son into the world to condemn the world, but in order that the world might be saved through him. John chapter 8, 34 through 36. Jesus answered them, "Truly, truly, I say to you, everyone who practices sin is a slave to sin. The slave does not remain in the house forever. The Son remains forever. So if the Son sets you free, you will be free indeed." Malachi chapter 3, 10 through 12. "Bring the full tithe into the storehouse, that there may be food in my house, and thereby put me to the test, says the Lord of hosts, if I will not open the windows of heaven for you and pour down for you a blessing until there is no more need. I will rebuke the devourer for you, so that it will not destroy the fruits of your soil, and your vine in the field shall not fail to bear, says the Lord of hosts. Then all nations will call you blessed, for you will be a land of delight, says the Lord of hosts." Mark chapter 11, 22 through 26. And Jesus answered them, "Have faith in God. Truly I say to you, whoever says to this mountain, 'Be taken up and thrown into the sea,' and does not doubt in his heart, but believes that what he says will come to pass, it will be done for him. Therefore I tell you, whatever you ask in prayer, believe that you have received it, and it will be yours. And whenever you stand praying, forgive if you have anything against anyone, so that your Father also who is in heaven may forgive you your trespasses." Joshua chapter 1, 6 through 9. "Be strong and courageous, for you shall cause this people to inherit the land that I swore to their fathers to give them. Only be strong and very courageous, being careful to do according to all the law that Moses, my servant, commanded you. Do not turn from it to the right hand or to the left, that you may have good success wherever you go. This book of the law shall not depart from your mouth, but you shall meditate on it day and night, so that you may be careful to do according to all that is written in it. For then you will make your way prosperous, and then you will have good success. Have I not commanded you? Be strong and courageous. Do not be frightened, and do not be dismayed, for the Lord your God is with you wherever you go." Philippians chapter 4, 19 through 20. "And my God will supply every need of yours according to his riches in glory in Christ Jesus. To our God and Father be glory forever and ever. Amen." Psalm chapter 37, 3 through 11. "Trust in the Lord and do good. Dwell in the land
and befriend faithfulness. Delight yourself in the Lord, and He will give you the desires of your heart. Commit your way to the Lord. Trust in Him, and He will act. He will bring forth your righteousness as the light, and your justice as the noonday. Be still before the Lord, and wait patiently for Him. Fret not yourself over the one who prospers in his way, over the man who carries out evil devices. Refrain from anger and forsake wrath. Fret not yourself. It tends only to evil. For the evildoers shall be cut off, but those who wait for the Lord shall inherit the land. In just a little while, the wicked will be no more. Though you look carefully at his place, he will not be there. But the meek shall inherit the land and delight themselves in abundant peace. Psalm chapter 50, 14 through 15. Offer to God a sacrifice of thanksgiving, and perform your vows to the Most High, and call upon me in the day of trouble. I will deliver you, and you shall glorify me.

Revelation chapter 2, 5 through 7. Remember therefore from where you have fallen. Repent and do the works you did at first. If not, I will come to you and remove your lampstand from its place, unless you repent. Yet this you have. You hate the works of the Nicolaitans, which I also hate. He who has an ear, let him hear what the Spirit says to the churches. To the one who conquers, I will grant to eat of the tree of life, which is in the paradise of God. Revelation chapter 2, 10 through 11. Be faithful unto death, and I will give you the crown of life. He who has an ear, let him hear what the Spirit says to the churches. The one who conquers will not be hurt by the second death. Revelation chapter 2, verse 17. He who has an ear, let him hear what the Spirit says to the churches. To the one who conquers, I will give some of the hidden manna, and I will give him a white stone with a new name written on the stone that no one knows except the one who receives it. Revelation chapter 2, 26 through 29. The one who conquers and who keeps my works until the end, to him I will give authority over the nations, and he will rule them with a rod of iron, as when earthen pots are broken in pieces, even as I myself have received authority from my Father, and I will give him the morning star. He who has an ear, let him hear what the Spirit says to the churches. Revelation chapter 3, verse 5. The one who conquers will be clothed thus in white garments, and I will never blot out his name from the book of life. I will confess his name before my Father and before his angels. He who has an ear, let him hear what the Spirit says to the churches. Revelation chapter 3, 10 through 13. Because you have kept my word about patient endurance, I will keep you from the hour of trial that is coming on the whole world, to try those who dwell on the earth. I am coming soon. Hold fast what you have, so that no one may seize your crown. The one who conquers, I will make him a pillar in the temple of my God. Never shall he go out of it. And I will write on him the name of my God and the name of the city of my God, the New Jerusalem, which comes down from my God out of heaven, and my own new name. He who has an ear, let him hear what the Spirit says to the churches. Revelation chapter 3, 20 through 22. Behold, I stand at the door and knock. If anyone hears my voice and opens the door, I will come in to him and eat with him, and he with me. The one who conquers, I will grant him to sit with me on my throne, as I also conquered and sat down with my Father on his throne. He who has an ear, let him hear what the Spirit says to the churches. First Peter chapter 3, 10 through 12.
Whoever desires to love life and see good days, let him keep his tongue from evil and his lips from speaking deceit. Let him turn away from evil and do good. Let him seek peace and pursue it. For the eyes of the Lord are on the righteous, and his ears are open to their prayer. But the face of the Lord is against those who do evil. Philippians chapter 4, 4 through 9. Rejoice in the Lord always. Again, I will say, rejoice. Let your reasonableness be known to everyone. The Lord is at hand. Do not be anxious about anything, but in everything, by prayer and supplication, with thanksgiving, let your requests be known to God. And the peace of God, which surpasses all understanding, will guard your hearts and your minds in Christ Jesus. Finally, brothers, whatever is true, whatever is honorable, whatever is just, whatever is pure, whatever is lovely, whatever is commendable, if there is any excellence, if there is anything worthy of praise, think about these things. What you have learned and received and heard and seen in me, practice these things, and the God of peace will be with you. Psalm chapter 34, 15 through 19. The eyes of the Lord are toward the righteous, and his ears toward their cry. The face of the Lord is against those who do evil, to cut off the memory of them from the earth. When the righteous cry for help, the Lord hears and delivers them out of all their troubles. The Lord is near to the brokenhearted and saves the crushed in spirit. Many are the afflictions of the righteous, but the Lord delivers him out of them all. Jeremiah chapter 33, 2 through 3. Thus says the Lord who made the earth, the Lord who formed it to establish it. The Lord is his name. Call to me and I will answer you and will tell you great and hidden things that you have not known. Jeremiah chapter 33, verse 6. Behold, I will bring it health and cure, and I will cure them, and I will reveal to them abundance of peace and truth. Isaiah 41, 10 through 13. Fear not, for I am with you. Be not dismayed, for I am your God. I will strengthen you. I will help you. I will uphold you with my righteous right hand. Behold, all who are incensed against you shall be put to shame and confounded. Those who strive against you shall be as nothing and shall perish. You shall seek those who contend with you, but you shall not find them. Those who war against you shall be as nothing at all. For I, the Lord your God, hold your right hand. It is I who say to you, fear not. I am the one who helps you. Isaiah 40, 27 through 31. Why do you say, O Jacob, and speak, O Israel, my way is hidden from the Lord,
and my right is disregarded by my God. Have you not known? Have you not heard? The Lord is the everlasting God, the creator of the ends of the earth. He does not faint or grow weary. His understanding is unsearchable. He gives power to the faint, and to him who has no might, he increases strength. Even youths shall faint and be weary, and young men shall fall exhausted. But they who wait for the Lord shall renew their strength. They shall mount up with wings like eagles. They shall run and not be weary. They shall walk and not faint. Matthew chapter 11, 28 through 30. Come to me, all who labor and are heavily burdened, and I will give you rest. Take my yoke upon you and learn from me, for I am gentle and humble in heart, and you will find rest for your souls. For my yoke is easy and my burden is light. Psalm 91. He who dwells in the secret place of the Most High will rest in the shadow of the Almighty. I will say of Yahweh, He is my refuge and my fortress, my God in whom I trust. For He will deliver you from the snare of the fowler and from the deadly pestilence. He will cover you with His feathers. Under His wings you will take refuge. His faithfulness is your shield and rampart. You shall not be afraid of the terror by night, nor of the arrow that flies by day, nor of the pestilence that walks in darkness, nor of the destruction that wastes at noonday. 1,000 may fall at your side, and 10,000 at your right hand, but it will not come near you. You will only look with your eyes and see the recompense of the wicked. Because you have made Yahweh your refuge and the Most High your dwelling place, no evil shall happen to you. Neither shall any plague come near your dwelling. For He will put His angels in charge of you to guard you in all your ways. They will bear you up in their hands so that you won't dash your foot against a stone. You will tread on the lion and the cobra. You will trample the young lion and the serpent underfoot. Because He has set His love on me, therefore I will deliver him. I will set him on high because he has known my name. He will call on me and I will answer him. I will be with him in trouble. I will deliver him and honor him. I will satisfy him with long life and show him my salvation. Romans chapter 8, 16 through 18. The Spirit Himself testifies with our spirit that we are children of God. And if children, then heirs, heirs of God, and joint heirs with Christ, if indeed we suffer with Him, that we may also be glorified with Him. For I consider that the sufferings of this present time are not worthy to be compared with the glory which will be revealed toward us. John chapter 14, 25 through 27. These things I have spoken to you while I am still with you. But the Helper, the Holy Spirit, whom the Father will send in my name, He will teach you all things and bring to your remembrance all that I have said to you. Peace I leave with you. My peace I give to you.
Not as the world gives do I give to you. Let not your hearts be troubled, neither let them be afraid. Romans chapter 5, 1 through 5. Therefore, since we have been justified by faith, we have peace with God through our Lord Jesus Christ. Through him, we have also obtained access by faith into this grace in which we stand. And we rejoice in hope of the glory of God. Not only that, but we rejoice in our sufferings, knowing that suffering produces endurance, and endurance produces character, and character produces hope, and hope does not put us to shame, because God's love has been poured into our hearts through the Holy Spirit who has been given to us. Second Corinthians chapter 13, verse 11. Finally, brothers, rejoice. Aim for restoration. Comfort one another. Agree with one another. Live in peace, and the God of love and peace will be with you. Isaiah chapter 53, verse 5. But he was wounded for our transgressions. He was crushed for our iniquities. Upon him was the chastisement that brought us peace, and with his stripes we are healed. Psalm chapter 37, verse 37. Mark the blameless and behold the upright. For there is a future for the man of peace. Hebrews chapter 12, verse 11. For the moment, all discipline seems painful rather than pleasant. But later, it yields the peaceful fruit of righteousness to those who have been trained by it. Matthew chapter 6, 25 through 33. Therefore I tell you, do not be anxious about your life, what you will eat or what you will drink, nor about your body, what you will put on. Is not life more than food, and the body more than clothing? Look at the birds of the air. They neither sow nor reap, nor gather into barns, and yet your heavenly Father feeds them. Are you not of more value than they? And which of you, by being anxious, can add a single hour to his span of life? And why are you anxious about clothing? Consider the lilies of the field, how they grow. They neither toil nor spin. Yet I tell you, even Solomon, in all his glory, was not arrayed like one of these. But if God so clothes the grass of the field, which today is alive and tomorrow is thrown into the oven, will he not much more clothe you, O you of little faith? Therefore, do not be anxious, saying, what shall we eat, or what shall we drink, or what shall we wear? For the Gentiles seek after these things, and your heavenly Father knows that you need them all. But seek first the kingdom of God and his righteousness, and all these things will be added to you.

Psalm chapter 126, 5 through 6. Those who sow in tears shall reap with shouts of joy. He who goes out weeping, bearing the seed for sowing, shall come home with shouts of joy, bringing his sheaves with him. Psalm 16, 5 through 11. The Lord is my chosen portion and my cup. You hold my lot. The lines have fallen for me in pleasant places. Indeed, I have a beautiful inheritance. I bless the Lord who gives me counsel. In the night also my heart instructs me. I have set the Lord always before me. Because he is at my right hand, I shall not be shaken. Therefore my heart is glad, and my whole being rejoices. My flesh also dwells secure. For you will not abandon my soul to Sheol, or let your Holy One see corruption. You make known to me the path of life. In your presence there's fullness of joy. At your right hand are pleasures forevermore. John 16:33. I have said these things to you, that in me you may have peace. In the world you will have tribulation, but take heart. I have overcome the world. First Peter chapter 5, 6 through 7. Humble yourselves, therefore, under the mighty hand of God, so that at the proper time he may exalt you, casting all your anxieties on him, because he cares for you.

Lamentations 3:22-23. The steadfast love of the Lord never ceases. His mercies never come to an end. They are new every morning. Great is your faithfulness.

Psalm 32, 7 and 10. You are a hiding place for me. You preserve me from trouble. You surround me with shouts of deliverance. Many are the sorrows of the wicked, but steadfast love surrounds the one who trusts in the Lord. Jeremiah 17, 7 through 8. Blessed is the man who trusts in the Lord, whose trust is the Lord. He is like a tree planted by water that sends out its roots by the stream and does not fear when heat comes, for its leaves remain green and is not anxious in the year of drought, for it does not cease to bear fruit. Romans 8, 26 through 30. Likewise, the Spirit helps us in our weakness, for we do not know what to pray for as we ought, but the Spirit Himself intercedes for us with groanings too deep for words. And he who searches hearts knows what is the mind of the Spirit, because the Spirit intercedes for the saints according to the will of God. And we know that for those who love God, all things work together for good, for those who are called according to his purpose. For those whom he foreknew, he also predestined to be conformed to the image of his Son, in order that he might be the firstborn among many brothers. And those whom he predestined, he also called. And those whom he called, he also justified. And those whom he justified, he also glorified. Romans chapter 8, 35 through 39. Who shall separate us from the love of Christ? Shall tribulation, or distress, or persecution, or famine, or nakedness, or danger, or sword? As it is written, for your sake we are being killed all day long. We are regarded as sheep to be slaughtered. No, in all these things we are more than conquerors through him who loved us. For I am sure that neither death nor life, nor angels nor rulers, nor things present nor things to come, nor powers, nor height nor depth, nor anything else in all creation will be able to separate us from the love of God in Christ Jesus our Lord. Romans 10, 9 through 13. If you confess with your mouth that Jesus is Lord, and believe in your heart that God raised him from the dead, you will be saved. For with the heart one believes and is justified, and with the mouth one confesses and is saved. For the scripture says, everyone who believes in him will not be put to shame. For there is no distinction between Jew and Greek, for the same Lord is Lord of all, bestowing his riches on all who call on him. For everyone who calls on the name of the Lord will be saved. Psalm chapter 9, 9 through 12. The Lord is a stronghold for the oppressed, a stronghold in times of trouble. And those who know your name put their trust in you. For you, O Lord, have not forsaken those who seek you.
sing praises to the Lord, who sits enthroned in Zion. Tell among the peoples his deeds, for he who avenges blood is mindful of them. He does not forget the cry of the afflicted. Proverbs 3:1-12. My son, do not forget my teaching, but let your heart keep my commands. For length of days and years of life and peace they will add to you. Let not steadfast love and faithfulness forsake you. Bind them around your neck. Write them on the tablet of your heart, so you will find favor and good success in the sight of God and man. Trust in the Lord with all your heart, and do not lean on your own understanding. In all your ways, acknowledge him, and he will make straight your paths. Be not wise in your own eyes. Fear the Lord, and turn away from evil. It will be healing to your flesh and refreshment to your bones. Honor the Lord with your wealth and with the first fruits of all your produce. Then your barns will be filled with plenty, and your vats will be bursting with wine. My son, do not despise the Lord's discipline, or be weary of his reproof. For the Lord reproves him who he loves, as a father the son in whom he delights. James 5:13-16. Is anyone among you suffering? Let him pray. Is anyone cheerful? Let him sing praise. Is anyone among you sick? Let him call for the elders of the church, and let them pray over him, anointing him with oil in the name of the Lord. And the prayer of faith will save the one who is sick. And the prayer of faith will save the one who is sick. And the Lord will raise him up.

Matthew 7, 7 through 11. Ask, and it will be given to you. Seek, and you will find. Knock, and it will be opened to you. For everyone who asks receives, and the one who seeks finds, and to the one who knocks it will be opened. Or which one of you, if his son asks him for bread, will give him a stone? Or if he asks for a fish, will give him a serpent? If you then, who are evil, know how to give good gifts to your children, how much more will your Father who is in heaven give good things to those who ask him? Psalm 103, 1 through 12. Bless the Lord, O my soul, and all that is within me. Bless his holy name. Bless the Lord, O my soul, and forget not all his benefits, who forgives all your iniquity, who heals all your diseases, who redeems your life from the pit, who crowns you with steadfast love and mercy, who satisfies you with good so that your youth is renewed like the eagles. The Lord works righteousness and justice for all who are oppressed. He made known his ways to Moses, his acts to the people of Israel. The Lord is merciful and gracious, slow to anger, and abounding in steadfast love. He will not always chide, nor will he keep his anger forever. He does not deal with us according to our sins, nor repay us according to our iniquities. For as high as the heavens are above the earth, so great is his steadfast love toward those who fear him. As far as the east is from the west, so far does he remove our transgressions from us. As a father shows compassion to his children, so the Lord shows compassion to those who fear him. Psalm 107, 13 through 16. Then they cried to the Lord in their trouble, and he delivered them from their distress. He brought them out of darkness and the shadow of death, and burst their bonds apart. Let them thank the Lord for his steadfast love, for his wondrous works to the children of man. For he shatters the doors of bronze and cuts into the bars of iron. John 14, 1 through 7. Let not your hearts be troubled. Believe in God. Believe also in me. In my Father's house are many rooms. If it were not so, would I have told you that I go to prepare a place for you? And if I go and prepare a place for you, I will come again and will take you to myself, that where I am, you may also be. And you know the way to where I am going. Thomas said to him, Lord, we do not know where you are going. How can we know the way? Jesus said to him, I am the way, and the truth, and the life. No one comes to the Father except through me. If you had known me, you would have known my Father also. From now on, you do know him and have seen him. John 14, 12 through 21. Truly, truly I say to you, whoever believes in me will also do the works that I do, and greater works than these will he do,
because I am going to the

Father, whatever you ask in my name, this I will do, that the Father may be glorified in the Son. If you ask me anything in my name, I will do it. If you love me, you will keep my commandments. And I will ask the Father, and he will give you another helper to be with you forever, even the Spirit of truth, whom the world cannot receive because it neither sees him nor knows him. You know him, for he dwells with you and will be in you. I will not leave you as orphans. I will come to you. Yet a little while and the world will see me no more. But you will see me. Because I live, you also will live. In that day you will know that I am in my Father, and you in me, and I in you. Whoever has my commandments and keeps them, he it is who loves me. And he who loves me will be loved by my Father, and I will love him and manifest myself to him. Mark 10:27-31. Jesus looked at them and said, "With man it is impossible, but not with God. For all things are possible with God." Peter began to say to him, "See, we have left everything and followed you." Jesus said, "Truly, I say to you, there is no one who has left house or brothers or sisters or mother or father or children or lands for my sake and for the gospel, who will not receive 100-fold now in this time, houses and brothers and sisters and mothers and children and lands, with persecutions and in the age to come eternal life. But many who are first will be last, and the last will be first." Matthew 24:12-13. "And because lawlessness will be increased, the love of many will grow cold. But the one who endures to the end will be saved." John 15:1-11. "I am the true vine, and my Father is the vine dresser. Every branch in me that does not bear fruit he takes away, and every branch that does bear fruit he prunes, that it may bear more fruit. Already you are clean because of the word that I have spoken to you. Abide in me, and I in you. As the branch cannot bear fruit by itself, unless it abides in the vine, neither can you, unless you abide in me. I am the vine, you are the branches. Whoever abides in me and I in him, he it is that bears much fruit. For apart from me, you can do nothing. If anyone does not abide in me, he is thrown away like a branch and withers, and the branches are gathered, thrown into the fire and burned. If you abide in me and my words abide in you, ask whatever you wish, and it will be done for you. By this my Father is glorified, that you bear much fruit, and so prove to be my disciples. As the Father has loved me, so have I loved you. Abide in my love. If you keep my commandments, you will abide in my love, just as I have kept my Father's commandments and abide in his love. These things I have spoken to you, that my joy may be in you, and that your joy may be full." 2 Peter 1:3-11. "His divine power has granted to us all things that pertain to life and godliness,
through the knowledge of him who called us to his own glory and excellence, by which he granted to us his precious and very great promises, so that through them you may become partakers of the divine nature, having escaped from the corruption that is in the world because of sinful desire. For this very reason, make every effort to supplement your faith with virtue, and virtue with knowledge, and knowledge with self-control, and self-control with steadfastness, and steadfastness with godliness, and godliness with brotherly affection, and brotherly affection with love. For if these qualities are yours and are increasing, they keep you from being ineffective or unfruitful in the knowledge of our Lord Jesus Christ. For whoever lacks these qualities is so nearsighted that he is blind, having forgotten that he was cleansed from his former sins. Therefore, brothers, be all the more diligent to confirm your calling and election. For if you practice these qualities, you will never fall. For in this way there will be richly provided for you an entrance into the eternal kingdom of our Lord and Savior Jesus Christ. Job 36:10-11. He opens their ears to instruction and commands that they return from iniquity. If they listen and serve him, they complete their days in prosperity and their years in pleasantness. Psalm 46:1-7. God is our refuge and strength, a very present help in trouble. Therefore we will not fear though the earth gives way, though the mountains be moved into the heart of the sea, though its waters roar and foam, though the mountains tremble at its swelling. There is a river whose streams make glad the city of God, the holy habitation of the Most High. God is in the midst of her. She shall not be moved. God will help her when morning dawns. The nations rage, the kingdoms totter. He utters his voice, the earth melts. The Lord of hosts is with us. The God of Jacob is our fortress. Romans 6:5-14. For if we have been united with him in a death like his, we shall certainly be united with him in a resurrection like his. We know that our old self was crucified with him in order that the body of sin might be brought to nothing, so that we would no longer be enslaved to sin. For one who has died has been set free from sin. Now, if we have died with Christ, we believe that we will also live with him. We know that Christ, being raised from the dead, will never die again. Death no longer has dominion over him. For the death he died to sin once for all. But the life he lives to God. So you also must consider yourselves dead to sin, and alive to God in Christ Jesus. Let not sin, therefore, reign in your mortal body to make you obey its passions. Do not present your members to sin as instruments for unrighteousness, but present yourselves to God as those who have been brought from death to life, and your members to God as instruments for righteousness. For sin will have no dominion over you, since you are not under law, but under grace.

Psalm 147, 1 through 6. Praise the Lord, for it is good to sing praises to our God, for it is pleasant, and a song of praise is fitting. The Lord builds up Jerusalem. He gathers the outcasts of Israel. He heals the brokenhearted and binds up their wounds. He determines the number of the stars. He gives to all of them their names. Great is our Lord, and abundant in power. His understanding is beyond measure. The Lord lifts up the humble. He casts the wicked to the ground. Revelation 21, 1 through 7. Then I saw a new heaven and a new earth, for the first heaven and the first earth had passed away, and the sea was no more. And I saw the holy city, New Jerusalem, coming down out of heaven from God, prepared as a bride adorned for her husband. And I heard a loud voice from the throne saying, "Behold, the dwelling place of God is with man. He will dwell with them, and they will be his people, and God himself will be with them as their God. He will wipe away every tear from their eyes, and death shall be no more. Neither shall there be mourning, nor crying, nor pain anymore. For the former things have passed away." And he who was seated on the throne said, "Behold, I am making all things new." Also he said, "Write this down, for these words are trustworthy and true." And he said to me, "It is done. I am the Alpha and the Omega, the beginning and the end. To the thirsty I will give from the spring of the water of life without payment. The one who conquers will have this heritage, and I will be his God, and he will be my son." Galatians 6, 8 through 10. For the one who sows to his own flesh will from the flesh reap corruption. But the one who sows to the Spirit will from the Spirit reap eternal life. And let us not grow weary of doing good, for in due season we will reap if we do not give up. So then, as we have opportunity, let us do good to everyone, and especially to those who are of the household of faith. Psalm 138. I give you thanks, O Lord, with my whole heart. Before the gods I sing your praise. I bow down toward your holy temple and give thanks to your name for your steadfast love and your faithfulness. For you have exalted above all things your name and your word. On the day I called, you answered me. My strength of soul you increased. All the kings of the earth shall give you thanks, O Lord, for they have heard the words of your mouth, and they shall sing of the ways of the Lord, for great is the glory of the Lord. For though the Lord is high, he regards the lowly, but the haughty he knows from afar. Though I walk in the midst of trouble, you preserve my life. You stretch out your hand against the wrath of my enemies, and your right hand delivers me. The Lord will fulfill his purpose for me. Your steadfast love, O Lord, endures forever. Do not forsake the work of your hands.
1 John 2:24 through 25. Let what you heard from the beginning abide in you. If what you heard from the beginning abides in you, then you too will abide in the Son and in the Father. And this is the promise that he made to us: eternal life. John chapter 6, 47 through 51. Truly, truly I say to you, whoever believes has eternal life. I am the bread of life. Your fathers ate the manna in the wilderness, and they died. This is the bread that comes down from heaven, so that one may eat of it and not die. I am the living bread that came down from heaven. If anyone eats of this bread, he will live forever. And the bread that I will give for the life of the world is my flesh. Matthew 6, 14 through 15. For if you forgive others their trespasses, your heavenly Father will also forgive you. But if you do not forgive others their trespasses, neither will your Father forgive your trespasses. Psalm 55, 22. Cast your burden on the Lord, and he will sustain you. He will never permit the righteous to be moved. Isaiah 52, 12. For you shall not go out in haste, and you shall not go in flight. For the Lord will go before you, and the God of Israel will be your rear guard. Psalm 32, 8. I will instruct you and teach you in the way you should go. I will counsel you with my eye upon you. Isaiah 30, 18 through 21. Therefore the Lord waits to be gracious to you, and therefore he exalts himself to show mercy to you. For the Lord is a God of justice. Blessed are all those who wait for him. For a people shall dwell in Zion, in Jerusalem. You shall weep no more. He will surely be gracious to you at the sound of your cry. As soon as he hears it, he answers you. And though the Lord give you the bread of adversity and the water of affliction, yet your teacher will not hide himself anymore, but your eyes shall see your teacher, and your ears shall hear a word behind you saying, "This is the way, walk in it," when you turn to the right or when you turn to the left. Philippians chapter 1, verse 6. And I am sure of this, that he who began a good work in you will bring it to completion at the day of Jesus Christ. Isaiah 26, verse 3. You keep him in perfect peace whose mind is stayed on you, because he trusts in you. John chapter 11, 25 through 26. Jesus said to her, "I am the resurrection and the life. Whoever believes in me, though he die, yet shall he live. And everyone who lives and believes in me shall never die." Second Corinthians 4, 16 through 18. So we do not lose heart. Though our outward self is wasting away,
Our inner self is being renewed day by day. For this light momentary affliction is preparing for us an eternal weight of glory beyond all comparison. As we look not to the things that are seen, but to the things that are unseen. For the things that are seen are transient, but the things that are unseen are eternal. Philippians 3:20-21. But our citizenship is in heaven, and from it we await a Savior, the Lord Jesus Christ, who will transform our lowly body to be like his glorious body by the power that enables him even to subject all things to himself. Matthew 5:2-11. And he opened his mouth and taught them, saying, Blessed are the poor in spirit, for theirs is the kingdom of heaven. Blessed are those who mourn, for they shall be comforted. Blessed are the meek, for they shall inherit the earth. Blessed are those who hunger and thirst for righteousness, for they shall be satisfied. Blessed are the merciful, for they shall receive mercy. Blessed are the pure in heart, for they shall see God. Blessed are the peacemakers, for they shall be called sons of God. Blessed are those who are persecuted for righteousness' sake, for theirs is the kingdom of heaven. Blessed are you when others revile you and persecute you and utter all kinds of evil against you falsely on my account. Rejoice and be glad, for your reward is great in heaven, for so they persecuted the prophets who were before you. First John 4:4. Little children, you are from God and have overcome them. For he who is in you is greater than he who is in the world. Matthew 10:39-42. Whoever finds his life will lose it, and whoever loses his life for my sake will find it. Whoever receives you receives me, and whoever receives me receives him who sent me. The one who receives a prophet because he is a prophet will receive a prophet's reward. And the one who receives a righteous person because he is a righteous person will receive a righteous person's reward. And whoever gives one of these little ones even a cup of cold water because he is a disciple, truly I say to you, he will by no means lose his reward. Psalm 145:13-19. The Lord is faithful in all his words and kind in all his works. The Lord upholds all who are falling and raises up all who are bowed down. The eyes of all look to you, and you give them their food in due season. You open your hand, you satisfy the desire of every living thing. The Lord is righteous in all his ways and kind in all his works. The Lord is near to all who call on him, to all who call on him in truth. He fulfills the desire of those who fear him. He also hears their cry and saves them. First Corinthians 10:13. No temptation has overtaken you that is not common to man. God is faithful,
and he will not let you be tempted beyond your ability. But with the temptation, he will also provide the way of escape, that you may be able to endure it. Second Peter 3:8-9. But do not overlook this one fact, beloved, that with the Lord one day is as 1,000 years, and 1,000 years as one day. The Lord is not slow to fulfill his promise, as some count slowness, but is patient toward you, not wishing that any should perish, but that all should reach repentance. Matthew 28:18-20. And Jesus came and said to them, "All authority in heaven and on earth has been given to me. Go therefore and make disciples of all nations, baptizing them in the name of the Father and of the Son and of the Holy Spirit, teaching them to observe all that I have commanded you. And behold, I am with you always, to the end of the age." Mark 16:15-18. And he said to them, "Go into all the world and proclaim the gospel to the whole creation. Whoever believes and is baptized will be saved, but whoever does not believe will be condemned. And these signs will accompany those who believe. In my name they will cast out demons, they will speak in new tongues, they will pick up serpents with their hands, and if they drink any deadly poison, it will not hurt them. They will lay their hands on the sick, and they will recover." Second Timothy chapter 4, verse 8. "Henceforth there is laid up for me the crown of righteousness, which the Lord, the righteous judge, will award me on that day. And not only to me, but also to all who have loved his appearing." First Corinthians 6:14. "And God raised the Lord and will also raise us up by his power." Second Corinthians 4:14. "He who raised the Lord Jesus will raise us also with Jesus and bring us with you into his presence." James chapter 1, verse 12. "Blessed is the man who remains steadfast under trial, for when he has stood the test, he will receive the crown of life, which God has promised to those who love him." 1 Peter 4:1-2. "Since therefore Christ suffered in the flesh, arm yourselves with the same way of thinking. For whoever has suffered in the flesh has ceased from sin, so as to live for the rest of the time in the flesh, no longer for human passions, but for the will of God." First John 3:1-3. "See what kind of love the Father has given to us, that we should be called children of God. And so we are. The reason why the world does not know us is that it did not know him. Beloved, we are God's children now, and what we will be has not yet appeared. But we know that when he appears, we shall be like him, because we shall see him as he is. And everyone who thus hopes in him purifies himself as he is pure." 3:1-4. "If then you have been raised with Christ, seek the things that are above, where Christ is,
seated at the right hand of God. Set your minds on things that are above, not on things that are on earth. For you have died, and your life is hidden with Christ in God. When Christ, who is your life, appears, then you also will appear with him in glory. 2 Peter 3:13. But according to his promise, we are waiting for new heavens and a new earth in which righteousness dwells. John chapter 10, 9 through 11. I am the door. If anyone enters by me, he will be saved and will go in and out and find pasture. The thief comes only to steal and kill and destroy. I came that they may have life and have it abundantly. I am the good shepherd. The good shepherd lays down his life for the sheep. Romans chapter 6, 22 through 23. But now that you have been set free from sin and have become slaves of God, the fruit you get leads to sanctification, and its end, eternal life. For the wages of sin is death, but the free gift of God is eternal life in Christ Jesus our Lord. Numbers 23:19. God is not man that he should lie, or a son of man that he should change his mind. Has he said, and will he not do it? Or has he spoken, and will he not fulfill it? Psalm 121. I lift up my eyes to the hills. From where does my help come? My help comes from the Lord, who made heaven and earth. He will not let your foot be moved. He who keeps you will not slumber. Behold, he who keeps Israel will neither slumber nor sleep. The Lord is your keeper. The Lord is your shade on your right hand. The sun shall not strike you by day, nor the moon by night. The Lord will keep you from all evil. He will keep your life. The Lord will keep your going out and your coming in from this time forth and forevermore. Psalm 1, 1 through 3. Blessed is the man who walks not in the counsel of the wicked, nor stands in the way of sinners, nor sits in the seat of scoffers. But his delight is in the law of the Lord, and on his law he meditates day and night. He is like a tree planted by streams of water that yields its fruit in its season, and its leaf does not wither. In all that he does, he prospers. Romans chapter 1, 16 through 17. For I am not ashamed of the gospel, for it is the power of God for salvation to everyone who believes, to the Jew first and also to the Greek. For in it the righteousness of God is revealed from faith for faith. As it is written, the righteous shall live by faith. Second Corinthians chapter 1, 3 through 5. Blessed be the God and Father of our Lord Jesus Christ, the Father of mercies and God of all comfort, who comforts us in all our affliction, so that we may be able to comfort those who are in any affliction,
with the comfort with which we ourselves are comforted by God. For as we share abundantly in Christ's sufferings, so through Christ we share abundantly in comfort too. Second Corinthians chapter 5, verse 17. Therefore, if anyone is in Christ, he is a new creation. The old has passed away. Behold, the new has come. John chapter 10, 27 through 30. My sheep hear my voice, and I know them, and they follow me. I give them eternal life, and they will never perish, and no one will snatch them out of my hand. My Father, who has given them to me, is greater than all, and no one is able to snatch them out of the Father's hand. I and the Father are one. Acts chapter 1, 7 through 8. It is not for you to know times or seasons that the Father has fixed by his own authority, but you will receive power when the Holy Spirit comes upon you, and you will be my witnesses in Jerusalem and in all Judea and Samaria and to the end of the earth. 2 Corinthians chapter 1, 20 through 22. For all the promises of God find their yes in him. That is why it is through him that we utter our amen to God for his glory. And it is God who establishes us with you in Christ, and has anointed us, and who has also put his seal on us, and given us his Spirit in our hearts as a guarantee. Acts chapter 2, 38 through 39. And Peter said to them, "Repent and be baptized, every one of you, in the name of Jesus Christ, for the forgiveness of your sins. And you will receive the gift of the Holy Spirit. For the promise is for you and for your children, and for all who are far off, everyone whom the Lord our God calls to himself." Deuteronomy 26, 17 through 19. You have declared today that the Lord is your God, and that you will walk in his ways, and keep his statutes and his commandments and his rules, and will obey his voice. And the Lord has declared today that you are a people for his treasured possession, as he has promised you, and that you are to keep all his commandments, and that he will set you in praise and in fame and in honor high above all nations that he has made, and that you shall be a people holy to the Lord your God, as he promised. Hebrews chapter 10, 19 through 23. Therefore, brothers, since we have confidence to enter the holy places by the blood of Jesus, by the new and living way that he opened for us through the curtain, that is, through his flesh, and since we have a great priest over the house of God, let us draw near with a true heart in full assurance of faith, with our hearts sprinkled clean from an evil conscience and our bodies washed with pure water. Let us hold fast the confession of our hope without wavering, for he who promised is faithful. Exodus 14, 13 through 14. And Moses said to the people, "Fear not, stand firm, and see the salvation of the Lord,
which he will work for you today. For the Egyptians whom you see today, you shall never see again. The Lord will fight for you, and you have only to be silent. Isaiah 43, 1 through 3. But now, thus says the Lord, he who created you, O Jacob, he who formed you, O Israel, fear not, for I have redeemed you. I have called you by name. You are mine. When you pass through the waters, I will be with you. And through the rivers, they shall not overwhelm you. When you walk through fire, you shall not be burned, and the flame shall not consume you. For I am the Lord your God, the Holy One of Israel, your Savior. Isaiah 54:10. For the mountains may depart and the hills be removed, but my steadfast love shall not depart from you, and my covenant of peace shall not be removed, says the Lord, who has compassion on you. Isaiah 54:13-14. All your children shall be taught by the Lord, and great shall be the peace of your children. In righteousness you shall be established. You shall be far from oppression, for you shall not fear, and from terror, for it shall not come near you. And great shall be the peace of your children. In righteousness you shall be established. You shall be far from oppression, for you shall not fear, and from terror, for it shall not come near you. Isaiah 54:13-14. No weapon that is fashioned against you shall succeed, and you shall refute every tongue that rises against you in judgment. This is the heritage of the servants of the Lord, and their vindication from me, declares the Lord. Isaiah 58:6-12. Is not this the fast that I choose, to loose the bonds of wickedness, to undo the straps of the yoke, to let the oppressed go free, and to break every yoke? Is it not to share your bread with the hungry and bring the homeless poor into your house? When you see the naked, to cover him, and not to hide yourself from your own flesh? Then shall your light break forth like the dawn, and your healing shall spring up speedily. Your righteousness shall go before you. The glory of the Lord shall be your rear guard. Then you shall call, and the Lord will answer. You shall cry, and he will say, "Here I am." If you take away the yoke from your midst, the pointing of the finger and speaking wickedness, if you pour yourself out for the hungry and satisfy the desire of the afflicted, then shall your light rise in the darkness, and your gloom be as the noonday. And the Lord will guide you continually and satisfy your desire in scorched places and make your bones strong. And you shall be like a watered garden, like a spring of water whose waters do not fail. And your ancient ruins shall be rebuilt. You shall raise up the foundations of many generations. You shall be called the repairer of the breach, the restorer of streets to dwell in. James 1:2-5. Count it all joy, my brothers, when you meet trials of various kinds,
for you know that the testing of your faith produces steadfastness. And let steadfastness have its full effect, that you may be perfect and complete, lacking in nothing. If any of you lacks wisdom, let him ask God, who gives generously to all without reproach, and it will be given him. James chapter 4, 7 through 8 and verse 10. Submit yourselves therefore to God. Resist the devil and he will flee from you. Draw near to God and he will draw near to you. Humble yourselves before the Lord and he will exalt you. First John chapter 1, verse 9. If we confess our sins, he is faithful and just to forgive us our sins and to cleanse us from all unrighteousness. 2 Chronicles chapter 7, 14 through 16. If my people who are called by my name humble themselves and pray and seek my face and turn from their wicked ways, then I will hear from heaven and will forgive their sin and heal their land. Now my eyes will be open and my ears attentive to the prayer that is made in this place. For now I have chosen and consecrated this house, that my name may be there forever. My eyes and my heart will be there for all time. Deuteronomy chapter 31, 6 through 8. Be strong and courageous. Do not fear or be in dread of them, for it is the Lord your God who goes with you. He will not leave you or forsake you. Then Moses summoned Joshua and said to him in the sight of all Israel, be strong and courageous. For you shall go with this people into the land that the Lord has sworn to their fathers to give them, and you shall put them in possession of it. It is the Lord who goes before you. He will be with you. He will not leave you or forsake you. Do not fear or be dismayed. Jeremiah 29, 11 through 14. For I know the plans I have for you, declares the Lord. Plans for welfare and not for evil, to give you a future and a hope. Then you will call upon me and come and pray to me, and I will hear you. You will seek me and find me, and you seek me with all your heart. I will be found by you, declares the Lord. John chapter 3, 16 through 17. For God so loved the world that he gave his only Son, that whoever believes in him should not perish, but have eternal life. For God did not send his Son into the world to condemn the world, but in order that the world might be saved through him. John chapter 8, 34 through 36. Jesus answered them, truly, truly, I say to you, everyone who practices sin is a slave to sin. The slave does not remain in the house forever. The Son remains forever. So if the Son sets you free, you will be free indeed.
Malachi chapter 3, 10 through 12. Bring the full tithe into the storehouse, that there may be food in my house. And thereby put me to the test, says the Lord of hosts, if I will not open the windows of heaven for you and pour down for you a blessing until there is no more need. I will rebuke the devourer for you, so that it will not destroy the fruits of your soil, and your vine in the field shall not fail to bear, says the Lord of hosts. Then all nations will call you blessed, for you will be a land of delight, says the Lord of hosts. Mark chapter 11, 22 through 26. And Jesus answered them, "Have faith in God. Truly I say to you, whoever says to this mountain, 'Be taken up and thrown into the sea,' and does not doubt in his heart, but believes that what he says will come to pass, it will be done for him. Therefore I tell you, whatever you ask in prayer, believe that you have received it, and it will be yours. And whenever you stand praying, forgive if you have anything against anyone, so that your Father also who is in heaven may forgive you your trespasses.

Joshua chapter 1, 6 through 9. Be strong and courageous, for you shall cause this people to inherit the land that I swore to their fathers to give them. Only be strong and very courageous, being careful to do according to all the law that Moses, my servant, commanded you. Do not turn from it to the right hand or to the left, that you may have good success wherever you go. This book of the law shall not depart from your mouth, but you shall meditate on it day and night, so that you may be careful to do according to all that is written in it. For then you will make your way prosperous, and then you will have good success. Have I not commanded you? Be strong and courageous. Do not be frightened, and do not be dismayed, for the Lord your God is with you wherever you go. Philippians chapter 4, 19 through 20. And my God will supply every need of yours according to his riches and glory in Christ Jesus. To our God and Father be glory forever and ever. Amen. Psalm chapter 37, 3 through 11. Trust in the Lord and do good. Dwell in the land and befriend faithfulness. Delight yourself in the Lord, and he will give you the desires of your heart. Commit your way to the Lord. Trust in him, and he will act. He will bring forth your righteousness as the light, and your justice as the noonday. Be still before the Lord, and wait patiently for him. Fret not yourself over the one who prospers in his way, over the man who carries out evil devices. Refrain from anger and forsake wrath. Fret not yourself. It tends only to evil. For the evildoers shall be cut off, but those who wait for the Lord shall inherit the land. In just a little while, the wicked will be no more. Though you look carefully at his place, he will not be there. But the meek shall inherit the land and delight themselves in abundant peace. Psalm chapter 50, 14 through 15. Psalm chapter 50, 14 through 15.

Revelation chapter 2, 5 through 7. Remember therefore from where you have fallen. Repent and do the works you did at first. If not, I will come to you and remove your lampstand from its place, unless you repent. Yet this you have. You hate the works of the Nicolaitans, which I also hate. He who has an ear, let him hear what the Spirit says to the churches. To the one who conquers, I will grant to eat of the tree of life, which is in the paradise of God. Revelation chapter 2, 10 through 11. Be faithful unto death, and I will give you the crown of life. He who has an ear, let him hear what the Spirit says to the churches. The one who conquers will not be hurt by the second death. Revelation chapter 2, verse 17. He who has an ear, let him hear what the Spirit says to the churches. To the one who conquers, I will give some of the hidden manna, and I will give him a white stone with a new name written on the stone that no one knows except the one who receives it. Revelation chapter 2, 26 through 29. The one who conquers and who keeps my works until the end, to him I will give authority over the nations, and he will rule them with a rod of iron, as when earthen pots are broken in pieces, even as I myself have received authority from my Father, and I will give him the morning star. He who has an ear, let him hear what the Spirit says to the churches. Revelation chapter 3, verse 5. The one who conquers will be clothed thus in white garments, and I will never blot out his name from the book of life. I will confess his name before my Father and before his angels. He who has an ear, let him hear what the Spirit says to the churches. Revelation chapter 3, 10 through 13. Because you have kept my word about patient endurance, I will keep you from the hour of trial that is coming on the whole world, to try those who dwell on the earth. I am coming soon. Hold fast what you have, so that no one may seize your crown. The one who conquers, I will make him a pillar in the temple of my God. Never shall he go out of it. And I will write on him the name of my God and the name of the city of my God, the New Jerusalem, which comes down from my God out of heaven, and my own new name. He who has an ear, let him hear what the Spirit says to the churches. Revelation chapter 3, 20 through 22. Behold, I stand at the door and knock. If anyone hears my voice and opens the door, I will come in to him and eat with him, and he with me. The one who conquers, I will grant him to sit with me on my throne, as I also conquered and sat down with my Father on his throne. He who has an ear, let him hear what the Spirit says to the churches. First Peter chapter 3, 10 through 12. Whoever desires to love life and see good

days. Let him keep his tongue from evil and his lips from speaking deceit. Let him turn away from evil and do good. Let him seek peace and pursue it. For the eyes of the Lord are on the righteous, and his ears are open to their prayer. But the face of the Lord is against those who do evil. Philippians chapter 4, 4 through 9. Rejoice in the Lord always. Again, I will say, rejoice. Let your reasonableness be known to everyone. The Lord is at hand. Do not be anxious about anything, but in everything, by prayer and supplication, with thanksgiving, let your requests be known to God. And the peace of God, which surpasses all understanding, will guard your hearts and your minds in Christ Jesus. Finally, brothers, whatever is true, whatever is honorable, whatever is just, whatever is pure, whatever is lovely, whatever is commendable, if there is any excellence, if there is anything worthy of praise, think about these things. What you have learned and received and heard and seen in me, practice these things, and the God of peace will be with you. Psalm chapter 34, 15 through 19. The eyes of the Lord are toward the righteous, and his ears toward their cry. The face of the Lord is against those who do evil, to cut off the memory of them from the earth. When the righteous cry for help, the Lord hears and delivers them out of all their troubles. The Lord is near to the brokenhearted and saves the crushed in spirit. Many are the afflictions of the righteous, but the Lord delivers him out of them all. Jeremiah chapter 33, 2 through 3. Thus says the Lord who made the earth, the Lord who formed it to establish it. The Lord is his name. Call to me and I will answer you and will tell you great and hidden things that you have not known. Jeremiah chapter 33, verse 6. Behold, I will bring it health and cure, and I will cure them, and I will reveal to them abundance of peace and truth. Isaiah 41, 10 through 13. Fear not, for I am with you. Be not dismayed, for I am your God. I will strengthen you. I will help you. I will uphold you with my righteous right hand. Behold, all who are incensed against you shall be put to shame and confounded. Those who strive against you shall be as nothing and shall perish. You shall seek those who contend with you, but you shall not find them. Those who war against you shall be as nothing at all. For I, the Lord your God, hold your right hand. It is I who say to you, fear not. I am the one who helps you. Isaiah 40, 27 through 31. Why do you say, O Jacob, and speak, O Israel, my way is hidden from the Lord, and my right is disregarded by my God?
Have you not known? Have you not heard? The Lord is the everlasting God, the creator of the ends of the earth. He does not faint or grow weary. His understanding is unsearchable. He gives power to the faint, and to him who has no might, he increases strength. Even youths shall faint and be weary, and young men shall fall exhausted. But they who wait for the Lord shall renew their strength. They shall mount up with wings like eagles. They shall run and not be weary. They shall walk and not faint. Matthew chapter 11, 28 through 30. Come to me, all who labor and are heavily burdened, and I will give you rest. Take my yoke upon you and learn from me, for I am gentle and humble in heart, and you will find rest for your souls. For my yoke is easy and my burden is light. Psalm 91. He who dwells in the secret place of the Most High will rest in the shadow of the Almighty. I will say of Yahweh, He is my refuge and my fortress, my God in whom I trust. For He will deliver you from the snare of the fowler and from the deadly pestilence. He will cover you with His feathers. Under His wings you will take refuge. His faithfulness is your shield and rampart. You shall not be afraid of the terror by night, nor of the arrow that flies by day, nor of the pestilence that walks in darkness, nor of the destruction that wastes at noonday. 1,000 may fall at your side, and 10,000 at your right hand, but it will not come near you. You will only look with your eyes and see the recompense of the wicked. Because you have made Yahweh your refuge and the Most High your dwelling place, no evil shall happen to you. Neither shall any plague come near your dwelling. For He will put His angels in charge of you to guard you in all your ways. They will bear you up in their hands so that you won't dash your foot against a stone. You will tread on the lion and the cobra. You will trample the young lion and the serpent underfoot. Because He has set His love on me, therefore I will deliver him. I will set him on high because he has known my name. He will call on me and I will answer him. I will be with him in trouble. I will deliver him and honor him. I will satisfy him with long life and show him my salvation. Romans chapter 8, 16 through 18. The Spirit Himself testifies with our spirit that we are children of God. And if children, then heirs, heirs of God, and joint heirs with Christ, if indeed we suffer with Him, that we may also be glorified with Him. For I consider that the sufferings of this present time are not worthy to be compared with the glory which will be revealed toward us. John chapter 14, 25 through 27. These things I have spoken to you while I am still with you. But the Helper, the Holy Spirit, whom the Father will send in my name, He will teach you all things and bring to your remembrance all that I have said to you. Peace I leave with you. My peace I give to you. Not as the world gives do I give to you.
Let not your hearts be troubled, neither let them be afraid. Romans chapter 5, 1 through 5. Therefore, since we have been justified by faith, we have peace with God through our Lord Jesus Christ. Through him, we have also obtained access by faith into this grace in which we stand, and we rejoice in hope of the glory of God. Not only that, but we rejoice in our sufferings, knowing that suffering produces endurance, and endurance produces character, and character produces hope, and hope does not put us to shame. Because God's love has been poured into our hearts through the Holy Spirit who has been given to us. Second Corinthians chapter 13, verse 11. Finally, brothers, rejoice. Aim for restoration. Comfort one another. Agree with one another. Live in peace, and the God of love and peace will be with you. Isaiah chapter 53, verse 5. But he was wounded for our transgressions, he was crushed for our iniquities. Upon him was the chastisement that brought us peace, and with his stripes we are healed. Psalm chapter 37, verse 37. Mark the blameless and behold the upright, for there is a future for the man of peace. Hebrews chapter 12, verse 11. For the moment, all discipline seems painful rather than pleasant, but later it yields the peaceful fruit of righteousness to those who have been trained by it. Matthew chapter 6, 25 through 33. Therefore I tell you, do not be anxious about your life, what you will eat or what you will drink, nor about your body, what you will put on. Is not life more than food, and the body more than clothing? Look at the birds of the air. They neither sow nor reap, nor gather into barns, and yet your heavenly Father feeds them. Are you not of more value than they? And which of you, by being anxious, can add a single hour to his span of life? And why are you anxious about clothing? Consider the lilies of the field, how they grow. They neither toil nor spin. Yet I tell you, even Solomon in all his glory was not arrayed like one of these. But if God so clothes the grass of the field, which today is alive and tomorrow is thrown into the oven, will he not much more clothe you? O you of little faith. Therefore, do not be anxious, saying, what shall we eat, or what shall we drink, or what shall we wear? For the Gentiles seek after these things, and your heavenly Father knows that you need them all. But seek first the kingdom of God and his righteousness, and all these things will be added to you.

Psalm chapter 126, 5 through 6. Those who sow in tears shall reap with shouts of joy. He who goes out weeping, bearing the seed for sowing, shall come home with shouts of joy, bringing his sheaves with him. Psalm 16, 5 through 11. The Lord is my chosen portion and my cup. You hold my lot. The lines have fallen for me in pleasant places. Indeed, I have a beautiful inheritance. I bless the Lord who gives me counsel. In the night also my heart instructs me. I have set the Lord always before me. Because he is at my right hand, I shall not be shaken. Therefore my heart is glad, and my whole being rejoices. My flesh also dwells secure. For you will not abandon my soul to Sheol, or let your Holy One see corruption. You make known to me the path of life. In your presence there's fullness of joy. At your right hand are pleasures forevermore. John 16:33. I have said these things to you, that in me you may have peace. In the world you will have tribulation, but take heart. I have overcome the world. First Peter chapter 5, 6 through 7. Humble yourselves, therefore, under the mighty hand of God, so that at the proper time he may exalt you, casting all your anxieties on him, because he cares for you.

Lamentations 3:22-23. The steadfast love of the Lord never ceases. His mercies never come to an end. They are new every morning. Great is your faithfulness.

Psalm 32, 7 and 10. You are a hiding place for me. You preserve me from trouble. You surround me with shouts of deliverance. Many are the sorrows of the wicked, but steadfast love surrounds the one who trusts in the Lord. Jeremiah 17, 7 through 8. Blessed is the man who trusts in the Lord, whose trust is the Lord. He is like a tree planted by water that sends out its roots by the stream and does not fear when heat comes, for its leaves remain green and is not anxious in the year of drought, for it does not cease to bear fruit. Romans 8, 26 through 30. Likewise, the Spirit helps us in our weakness, for we do not know what to pray for as we ought, but the Spirit Himself intercedes for us with groanings too deep for words. And he who searches hearts knows what is the mind of the Spirit, because the Spirit intercedes for the saints according to the will of God. And we know that for those who love God, all things work together for good, for those who are called according to his purpose. For those whom he foreknew, he also predestined to be conformed to the image of his Son, in order that he might be the firstborn among many brothers. And those whom he predestined, he also called. And those whom he called, he also justified. And those whom he justified, he also glorified. Romans chapter 8, 35 through 39. Who shall separate us from the love of Christ? Shall tribulation, or distress, or persecution, or famine, or nakedness, or danger, or sword? As it is written, for your sake we are being killed all day long. We are regarded as sheep to be slaughtered. No, in all these things we are more than conquerors through him who loved us. For I am sure that neither death nor life, nor angels nor rulers, nor things present nor things to come, nor powers, nor height nor depth, nor anything else in all creation will be able to separate us from the love of God in Christ Jesus our Lord. Romans 10, 9 through 13. If you confess with your mouth that Jesus is Lord, and believe in your heart that God raised him from the dead, you will be saved. For with the heart one believes and is justified, and with the mouth one confesses and is saved. For the scripture says, everyone who believes in him will not be put to shame. For there is no distinction between Jew and Greek, for the same Lord is Lord of all, bestowing his riches on all who call on him. For everyone who calls on the name of the Lord will be saved. Psalm chapter 9, 9 through 12. The Lord is a stronghold for the oppressed, a stronghold in times of trouble. And those who know your name put their trust in you. For you, O Lord, have not forsaken those who seek you.
sing praises to the Lord who sits enthroned in Zion. Tell among the peoples his deeds, for he who avenges blood is mindful of them. He does not forget the cry of the afflicted. Proverbs 3, 1 through 12. My son, do not forget my teaching, but let your heart keep my commands. For length of days and years of life and peace they will add to you. Let not steadfast love and faithfulness forsake you. Bind them around your neck. Write them on the tablet of your heart. So you will find favor and good success in the sight of God and man. Trust in the Lord with all your heart, and do not lean on your own understanding. In all your ways, acknowledge him, and he will make straight your paths. Be not wise in your own eyes. Fear the Lord and turn away from evil. It will be healing to your flesh and refreshment to your bones. Honor the Lord with your wealth and with the first fruits of all your produce. Then your barns will be filled with plenty, and your vats will be bursting with wine. My son, do not despise the Lord's discipline or be weary of his reproof. For the Lord reproves him who he loves, as a father the son in whom he delights. James 5, 13 through 16. Is anyone among you suffering? Let him pray. Is anyone cheerful? Let him sing praise. Is anyone among you sick? Let him call for the elders of the church and let them pray over him, anointing him with oil in the name of the Lord. And the prayer of faith will save the one who is sick, and the Lord will raise him up. And if he has committed sins, he will be forgiven. Therefore, confess your sins to one another and pray for one another that you may be healed. The prayer of a righteous person has great power as it is working. Matthew 7, 7 through 11. Ask, and it will be given to you. Seek, and you will find. Knock, and it will be opened to you. For everyone who asks receives, and the one who seeks finds, and to the one who knocks it will be opened. Or which one of you, if his son asks him for bread, will give him a stone? Or if he asks for a fish, will give him a serpent? If you then, who are evil, know how to give good gifts to your children, how much more will your Father who is in heaven give good things to those who ask him? Psalm 103, 1 through 12. Bless the Lord, O my soul, and all that is within me. Bless his holy name. Bless the Lord, O my soul, and forget not all his benefits, who forgives all your iniquity, who heals all your diseases, who redeems your life from the pit, who crowns you with steadfast love and mercy, who satisfies you with good so that your youth is renewed like the eagles. The Lord works righteousness and justice for all who are oppressed. He made known his ways to Moses,
his acts to the people of Israel. The Lord is merciful and gracious, slow to anger and abounding in steadfast love. He will not always chide, nor will he keep his anger forever. He does not deal with us according to our sins, nor repay us according to our iniquities. For as high as the heavens are above the earth, so great is his steadfast love toward those who fear him. As far as the east is from the west, so far does he remove our transgressions from us. As a father shows compassion to his children, so the Lord shows compassion to those who fear him. Psalm 107, 13 through 16. Then they cried to the Lord in their trouble, and he delivered them from their distress. He brought them out of darkness and the shadow of death, and burst their bonds apart. Let them thank the Lord for his steadfast love, for his wondrous works to the children of man. For he shatters the doors of bronze and cuts into the bars of iron. John 14, 1 through 7. Let not your hearts be troubled. Believe in God. Believe also in me. In my Father's house are many rooms. If it were not so, would I have told you that I go to prepare a place for you? And if I go and prepare a place for you, I will come again and will take you to myself, that where I am, you may also be. And you know the way to where I am going. Thomas said to him, Lord, we do not know where you are going. How can we know the way? Jesus said to him, I am the way, and the truth, and the life. No one comes to the Father except through me. If you had known me, you would have known my Father also. From now on, you do know him and have seen him. John 14, 12 through 21. Truly, truly I say to you, whoever believes in me will also do the works that I do. And greater works than these will he do, because I am going to the Father. Whatever you ask in my name, this I will do, that the Father may be glorified in the Son. If you ask me anything in my name, I will do it. If you love me, you will keep my commandments. And I will ask the Father, and he will give you another helper to be with you forever, even the Spirit of truth, whom the world cannot receive because it neither sees him nor knows him. You know him, for he dwells with you and will be in you. I will not leave you as orphans. I will come to you. Yet a little while and the world will see me no more. But you will see me. Because I live, you also will live. In that day you will know that I am in my Father, and you in me, and I in you. Whoever has my commandments and keeps them, he it is who loves me. And he who loves me will be loved by my Father, and I will love him and manifest myself to him. Mark 10, 27 through 31. Jesus looked at them and said, with man it is impossible, but not with God. For all things are possible with God. Peter began to say to him, see, we have left everything and followed you.
Jesus said, "Truly, I say to you, there is no one who has left house or brothers or sisters or mother or father or children or lands for my sake and for the gospel, who will not receive 100-fold now in this time, houses and brothers and sisters and mothers and children and lands, with persecutions, and in the age to come eternal life. But many who are first will be last, and the last will be first." Matthew 24:12-13. "And because lawlessness will be increased, the love of many will grow cold. But the one who endures to the end will be saved." John 15:1-11. "I am the true vine, and my Father is the vine dresser. Every branch in me that does not bear fruit, he takes away. And every branch that does bear fruit, he prunes, that it may bear more fruit. Already you are clean because of the word that I have spoken to you. Abide in me, and I in you. As the branch cannot bear fruit by itself, unless it abides in the vine, neither can you, unless you abide in me. I am the vine, you are the branches. Whoever abides in me and I in him, he it is that bears much fruit. For apart from me, you can do nothing. If anyone does not abide in me, he is thrown away like a branch and withers. And the branches are gathered, thrown into the fire and burned. If you abide in me and my words abide in you, ask whatever you wish and it will be done for you. By this my Father is glorified, that you bear much fruit and so prove to be my disciples. As the Father has loved me, so have I loved you. Abide in my love. If you keep my commandments, you will abide in my love, just as I have kept my Father's commandments and abide in his love. These things I have spoken to you, that my joy may be in you, and that your joy may be full." 2 Peter 1:3-11. "His divine power has granted to us all things that pertain to life and godliness, through the knowledge of him who called us to his own glory and excellence, by which he granted to us his precious and very great promises, so that through them you may become partakers of the divine nature, having escaped from the corruption that is in the world because of sinful desire. For this very reason, make every effort to supplement your faith with virtue, and virtue with knowledge, and knowledge with self-control, and self-control with steadfastness, and steadfastness with godliness, and godliness with brotherly affection, and brotherly affection with love. For if these qualities are yours and are increasing, they keep you from being ineffective or unfruitful in the knowledge of our Lord Jesus Christ. For whoever lacks these qualities is so nearsighted that he is blind, having forgotten that he was cleansed from his former sins. Therefore, brothers, be all the more diligent to confirm your calling and election. For if you practice these qualities, you will never fall. For in this way there will be richly provided for you an entrance into the eternal kingdom of our Lord and Savior Jesus Christ." Job 36:10-11. "He opens their ears to instruction and commands that they return from iniquity. If they listen and serve him, they complete their days in prosperity
and their years in pleasantness. Psalm 46, 1 through 7. God is our refuge and strength, a very present help in trouble. Therefore, we will not fear though the earth gives way, though the mountains be moved into the heart of the sea, though its waters roar and foam, though the mountains tremble at its swelling. There is a river whose streams make glad the city of God, the holy habitation of the Most High. God is in the midst of her. She shall not be moved. God will help her when morning dawns. The nations rage, the kingdoms totter. He utters his voice, the earth melts. The Lord of hosts is with us. The God of Jacob is our fortress. Romans chapter 6, 5 through 14. For if we have been united with him in a death like his, we shall certainly be united with him in a resurrection like his. We know that our old self was crucified with him in order that the body of sin might be brought to nothing, so that we would no longer be enslaved to sin. For one who has died has been set free from sin. Now, if we have died with Christ, we believe that we will also live with him. We know that Christ, being raised from the dead, will never die again. Death no longer has dominion over him. For the death he died to sin once for all. But the life he lives to God. So you also must consider yourselves dead to sin and alive to God in Christ Jesus. Let not sin, therefore, reign in your mortal body, to make you obey its passions. Do not present your members to sin as instruments for unrighteousness, but present yourselves to God as those who have been brought from death to life, and your members to God as instruments for righteousness. For sin will have no dominion over you, since you are not under law, but under grace.

Psalm 147, 1 through 6. Praise the Lord, for it is good to sing praises to our God, for it is pleasant, and a song of praise is fitting. The Lord builds up Jerusalem. He gathers the outcasts of Israel. He heals the brokenhearted and binds up their wounds. He determines the number of the stars. He gives to all of them their names. Great is our Lord, and abundant in power. His understanding is beyond measure. The Lord lifts up the humble. He casts the wicked to the ground. Revelation 21, 1 through 7. Then I saw a new heaven and a new earth, for the first heaven and the first earth had passed away, and the sea was no more. And I saw the holy city, New Jerusalem, coming down out of heaven from God, prepared as a bride adorned for her husband. And I heard a loud voice from the throne saying, "Behold, the dwelling place of God is with man. He will dwell with them, and they will be his people, and God himself will be with them as their God. He will wipe away every tear from their eyes, and death shall be no more. Neither shall there be mourning, nor crying, nor pain anymore. For the former things have passed away." And he who was seated on the throne said, "Behold, I am making all things new." Also he said, "Write this down, for these words are trustworthy and true." And he said to me, "It is done. I am the Alpha and the Omega, the beginning and the end. To the thirsty I will give from the spring of the water of life without payment. The one who conquers will have this heritage, and I will be his God, and he will be my son." Galatians 6, 8 through 10. For the one who sows to his own flesh will from the flesh reap corruption. But the one who sows to the Spirit will from the Spirit reap eternal life. And let us not grow weary of doing good, for in due season we will reap if we do not give up. So then, as we have opportunity, let us do good to everyone, and especially to those who are of the household of faith. Psalm 138. I give you thanks, O Lord, with my whole heart. Before the gods I sing your praise. I bow down toward your holy temple and give thanks to your name for your steadfast love and your faithfulness. For you have exalted above all things your name and your word. On the day I called, you answered me. My strength of soul you increased. All the kings of the earth shall give you thanks, O Lord, for they have heard the words of your mouth, and they shall sing of the ways of the Lord, for great is the glory of the Lord. For though the Lord is high, he regards the lowly, but the haughty he knows from afar. Though I walk in the midst of trouble, you preserve my life. You stretch out your hand against the wrath of my enemies, and your right hand delivers me. The Lord will fulfill his purpose for me. Your steadfast love, O Lord, endures forever. Do not forsake the work of your hands.
1 John 2:24 through 25. Let what you heard from the beginning abide in you. If what you heard from the beginning abides in you, then you too will abide in the Son and in the Father. And this is the promise that he made to us: eternal life. John chapter 6, 47 through 51. Truly, truly I say to you, whoever believes has eternal life. I am the bread of life. Your fathers ate the manna in the wilderness, and they died. This is the bread that comes down from heaven, so that one may eat of it and not die. I am the living bread that came down from heaven. If anyone eats of this bread, he will live forever. And the bread that I will give for the life of the world is my flesh. Matthew 6, 14 through 15. For if you forgive others their trespasses, your heavenly Father will also forgive you. But if you do not forgive others their trespasses, neither will your Father forgive your trespasses. Psalm 55, 22. Cast your burden on the Lord, and he will sustain you. He will never permit the righteous to be moved. Isaiah 52, 12. For you shall not go out in haste, and you shall not go in flight. For the Lord will go before you, and the God of Israel will be your rear guard. Psalm 32, 8. I will instruct you and teach you in the way you should go. I will counsel you with my eye upon you. Isaiah 30, 18 through 21. Therefore the Lord waits to be gracious to you, and therefore he exalts himself to show mercy to you. For the Lord is a God of justice. Blessed are all those who wait for him. For a people shall dwell in Zion, in Jerusalem. You shall weep no more. He will surely be gracious to you at the sound of your cry. As soon as he hears it, he answers you. And though the Lord give you the bread of adversity and the water of affliction, yet your teacher will not hide himself anymore, but your eyes shall see your teacher, and your ears shall hear a word behind you saying, "This is the way, walk in it," when you turn to the right or when you turn to the left. Philippians chapter 1, verse 6. And I am sure of this, that he who began a good work in you will bring it to completion at the day of Jesus Christ. Isaiah 26, verse 3. You keep him in perfect peace whose mind is stayed on you, because he trusts in you. John chapter 11, 25 through 26. Jesus said to her, "I am the resurrection and the life. Whoever believes in me, though he die, yet shall he live. And everyone who lives and believes in me shall never die." Second Corinthians 4, 16 through 18. So we do not lose heart. Though our outward self is wasting away,
our inner self is being renewed day by day. For this light momentary affliction is preparing for us an eternal weight of glory beyond all comparison. As we look not to the things that are seen, but to the things that are unseen. For the things that are seen are transient, but the things that are unseen are eternal. Philippians 3:20-21. But our citizenship is in heaven, and from it we await a Savior, the Lord Jesus Christ, who will transform our lowly body to be like his glorious body, by the power that enables him even to subject all things to himself. Matthew 5:2-11. And he opened his mouth and taught them, saying, Blessed are the poor in spirit, for theirs is the kingdom of heaven. Blessed are those who mourn, for they shall be comforted. Blessed are the meek, for they shall inherit the earth. Blessed are those who hunger and thirst for righteousness, for they shall be satisfied. Blessed are the merciful, for they shall receive mercy. Blessed are the pure in heart, for they shall see God. Blessed are the peacemakers, for they shall be called sons of God. Blessed are those who are persecuted for righteousness' sake, for theirs is the kingdom of heaven. Blessed are you when others revile you and persecute you and utter all kinds of evil against you falsely on my account. Rejoice and be glad, for your reward is great in heaven, for so they persecuted the prophets who were before you. First John 4:4. Little children, you are from God and have overcome them. For he who is in you is greater than he who is in the world. Matthew 10:39-42. Whoever finds his life will lose it, and whoever loses his life for my sake will find it. Whoever receives you receives me, and whoever receives me receives him who sent me. The one who receives a prophet because he is a prophet will receive a prophet's reward. And the one who receives a righteous person because he is a righteous person will receive a righteous person's reward. And whoever gives one of these little ones even a cup of cold water because he is a disciple, truly I say to you, he will by no means lose his reward. Psalm 145:13-19. The Lord is faithful in all his words, and kind in all his works. The Lord upholds all who are falling, and raises up all who are bowed down. The eyes of all look to you,

He also hears their cry and saves them. First Corinthians 10, verse 13. No temptation has overtaken you that is not common to man. God is faithful, and he will not let you be tempted beyond your ability. But with the temptation, he will also provide the way of escape, that you may be able to endure it. Second Peter 3, 8 through 9. But do not overlook this one fact, beloved, that with the Lord one day is as 1,000 years, and 1,000 years as one day. The Lord is not slow to fulfill his promise, as some count slowness, but is patient toward you, not wishing that any should perish, but that all should reach repentance. Matthew 28, 18 through 20. And Jesus came and said to them, "All authority in heaven and on earth has been given to me. Go therefore and make disciples of all nations, baptizing them in the name of the Father and of the Son and of the Holy Spirit, teaching them to observe all that I have commanded you. And behold, I am with you always, to the end of the age." Mark 16, 15 through 18. And he said to them, "Go into all the world and proclaim the gospel to the whole creation. Whoever believes and is baptized will be saved, but whoever does not believe will be condemned. And these signs will accompany those who believe. In my name they will cast out demons, they will speak in new tongues, they will pick up serpents with their hands, and if they drink any deadly poison, it will not hurt them. They will lay their hands on the sick, and they will recover." Second Timothy chapter 4, verse 8. "Henceforth there is laid up for me the crown of righteousness, which the Lord, the righteous judge, will award me on that day. And not only to me, but also to all who have loved his appearing." First Corinthians 6, 14. "And God raised the Lord and will also raise us up by his power." Second Corinthians 4, 14. "He who raised the Lord Jesus will raise us also with Jesus and bring us with you into his presence." James chapter 1, verse 12. "Blessed is the man who remains steadfast under trial, for when he has stood the test, he will receive the crown of life, which God has promised to those who love him." 1 Peter 4, 1 and 2. "Since therefore Christ suffered in the flesh, arm yourselves with the same way of thinking. For whoever has suffered in the flesh has ceased from sin, so as to live for the rest of the time in the flesh, no longer for human passions, but for the will of God." First John 3, 1 through 3. "See what kind of love the Father has given to us, that we should be called children of God. And so we are. The reason why the world does not know us is that it did not know him. Beloved, we are God's children now, and what we will be has not yet appeared. But we know that when he appears, we shall be like him, because we shall see him as he is. And everyone who thus hopes in him purifies himself.

himself as he is pure. Colossians chapter 3, 1 through 4. If then you have been raised with Christ, seek the things that are above, where Christ is, seated at the right hand of God. Set your minds on things that are above, not on things that are on earth. For you have died, and your life is hidden with Christ in God. When Christ, who is your life, appears, then you also will appear with him in glory. 2 Peter 3:13. But according to his promise, we are waiting for new heavens and a new earth in which righteousness dwells. John chapter 10, 9 through 11. I am the door. If anyone enters by me, he will be saved and will go in and out and find pasture. The thief comes only to steal and kill and destroy. I came that they may have life and have it abundantly. I am the good shepherd. The good shepherd lays down his life for the sheep. Romans chapter 6, 22 through 23. But now that you have been set free from sin and have become slaves of God, the fruit you get leads to sanctification, and its end, eternal life. For the wages of sin is death, but the free gift of God is eternal life in Christ Jesus our Lord. Numbers 23:19. God is not man that he should lie, or a son of man that he should change his mind. Has he said, and will he not do it? Or has he spoken, and will he not fulfill it? Psalm 121. I lift up my eyes to the hills. From where does my help come? My help comes from the Lord, who made heaven and earth. He will not let your foot be moved. He who keeps you will not slumber. Behold, he who keeps Israel will neither slumber nor sleep. The Lord is your keeper. The Lord is your shade on your right hand. The sun shall not strike you by day, nor the moon by night. The Lord will keep you from all evil. He will keep your life. The Lord will keep your going out and your coming in from this time forth and forevermore. Psalm 1, 1 through 3. Blessed is the man who walks not in the counsel of the wicked, nor stands in the way of sinners, nor sits in the seat of scoffers. But his delight is in the law of the Lord, and on his law he meditates day and night. He is like a tree planted by streams of water that yields its fruit in its season, and its leaf does not wither. In all that he does, he prospers.

Romans chapter 1, 16 through 17. For I am not ashamed of the gospel, for it is the power of God for salvation to everyone who believes, to the Jew first and also to the Greek. For in it the righteousness of God is revealed from faith for faith, as it is written, the righteous shall live by faith. Second Corinthians chapter 1, 3 through 5. Blessed be the God and Father of our Lord Jesus Christ, the Father of mercies and God of all comfort, who comforts us in all our affliction, so that we may be able to comfort those who are in any affliction with the comfort with which we ourselves are comforted by God. For as we share abundantly in Christ's sufferings, so through Christ we share abundantly in comfort too. Second Corinthians chapter 5, verse 17. Therefore, if anyone is in Christ, he is a new creation. The old has passed away. Behold, the new has come. John chapter 10, 27 through 30. My sheep hear my voice, and I know them, and they follow me. I give them eternal life, and they will never perish, and no one will snatch them out of my hand. My Father, who has given them to me, is greater than all, and no one is able to snatch them out of the Father's hand. I and the Father are one. Acts chapter 1, 7 through 8. It is not for you to know times or seasons that the Father has fixed by his own authority. But you will receive power when the Holy Spirit comes upon you, and you will be my witnesses in Jerusalem and in all Judea and Samaria and to the end of the earth. 2 Corinthians chapter 1, 20 through 22. For all the promises of God find their yes in him. That is why it is through him that we utter our amen to God for his glory. And it is God who establishes us with you in Christ, and has anointed us, and who has also put his seal on us, and given us his Spirit in our hearts as a guarantee. Acts chapter 2, 38 through 39. And Peter said to them, repent and be baptized, every one of you, in the name of Jesus Christ, for the forgiveness of your sins. And you will receive the gift of the Holy Spirit. For the promise is for you and for your children, and for all who are far off, everyone whom the Lord our God calls to himself. Deuteronomy 26, 17 through 19. You have declared today that the Lord is your God, and that you will walk in his ways, and keep his statutes and his commandments and his rules, and will obey his voice. And the Lord has declared today that you are a people for his treasured possession, as he has promised you, and that you are to keep all his commandments, and that he will set you in praise and in fame and in honor high above all nations that he has made, and that you shall be a people holy to the Lord your God, as he promised. Hebrews chapter 10, 19 through 23. Therefore, brothers,
Since we have confidence to enter the holy places by the blood of Jesus, by the new and living way that he opened for us through the curtain, that is through his flesh, and since we have a great priest over the house of God, let us draw near with a true heart in full assurance of faith, with our hearts sprinkled clean from an evil conscience and our bodies washed with pure water. Let us hold fast the confession of our hope without wavering, for he who promised is faithful. Exodus 14:13-14. And Moses said to the people, "Fear not, stand firm, and see the salvation of the Lord, which he will work for you today. For the Egyptians whom you see today, you shall never see again. The Lord will fight for you, and you have only to be silent." Isaiah 43:1-3. "But now, thus says the Lord, he who created you, O Jacob, he who formed you, O Israel, fear not, for I have redeemed you. I have called you by name. You are mine. When you pass through the waters, I will be with you, and through the rivers, they shall not overwhelm you. When you walk through fire, you shall not be burned, and the flame shall not consume you. For I am the Lord your God, the Holy One of Israel, your Savior." Isaiah 54:10. "For the mountains may depart, and the hills be removed, but my steadfast love shall not depart from you, and my covenant of peace shall not be removed, says the Lord, who has compassion on you." Isaiah 54:13-14. "All your children shall be taught by the Lord, and great shall be the peace of your children. In righteousness you shall be established. You shall be far from oppression, for you shall not fear, and from terror, for it shall not come near you. And great shall be the peace of your children. In righteousness you shall be established. You shall be far from oppression, for you shall not fear, and from terror, for it shall not come near you." Isaiah 54:13-14. "No weapon that is fashioned against you shall succeed, and you shall refute every tongue that rises against you in judgment. This is the heritage of the servants of the Lord, and their vindication from me, declares the Lord." Isaiah 58:6-12. "Is not this the fast that I choose? To loose the bonds of wickedness, to undo the straps of the yoke, to let the oppressed go free, and to break every yoke? Is it not to share your bread with the hungry and bring the homeless poor into your house? When you see the naked, to cover him, and not to hide yourself from your own flesh? Then shall your light break forth like the dawn, and your healing shall spring up speedily. Your righteousness shall go before you. The glory of the Lord shall be your rear guard. Then you shall call, and the Lord will answer. You shall cry, and he will say, 'Here I am.' If you take away the yoke from your midst,
the pointing of the finger and speaking wickedness. If you pour yourself out for the hungry and satisfy the desire of the afflicted, then shall your light rise in the darkness and your gloom be as the noonday. And the Lord will guide you continually and satisfy your desire in scorched places and make your bones strong. And you shall be like a watered garden, like a spring of water whose waters do not fail. And your ancient ruins shall be rebuilt. You shall raise up the foundations of many generations. You shall be called the repairer of the breach, the restorer of streets to dwell in. James 1:2-5. Count it all joy, my brothers, when you meet trials of various kinds. For you know that the testing of your faith produces steadfastness. And let steadfastness have its full effect, that you may be perfect and complete, lacking in nothing. If any of you lacks wisdom, let him ask God, who gives generously to all without reproach, and it will be given him. James 4:7-8, and verse 10. Submit yourselves therefore to God. Resist the devil and he will flee from you. Draw near to God and he will draw near to you. Humble yourselves before the Lord and he will exalt you. First John 1:9. If we confess our sins, he is faithful and just to forgive us our sins and to cleanse us from all unrighteousness. 2 Chronicles 7:14-16. If my people who are called by my name humble themselves and pray and seek my face and turn from their wicked ways, then I will hear from heaven and will forgive their sin and heal their land. Now my eyes will be open and my ears attentive to the prayer that is made in this place. For now I have chosen and consecrated this house, that my name may be there forever. My eyes and my heart will be there for all time. Deuteronomy 31:6-8. Be strong and courageous. Do not fear or be in dread of them, for it is the Lord your God who goes with you. He will not leave you or forsake you. Then Moses summoned Joshua and said to him in the sight of all Israel, be strong and courageous. For you shall go with this people into the land that the Lord has sworn to their fathers to give them, and you shall put them in possession of it. It is the Lord who goes before you. He will be with you. He will not leave you or forsake you. Do not fear or be dismayed. Jeremiah 29:11-14. For I know the plans I have for you, declares the Lord. Plans for welfare and not for evil, to give you a future and a hope. Then you will call upon me and come and pray to me, and I will hear you. You will seek me and find me, when you seek me with all your heart. I will be found by you, declares the Lord. John 3:16-17.
For God so loved the world that he gave his only Son, that whoever believes in him should not perish, but have eternal life. For God did not send his Son into the world to condemn the world, but in order that the world might be saved through him. John chapter 8, 34 through 36. Jesus answered them, "Truly, truly, I say to you, everyone who practices sin is a slave to sin. The slave does not remain in the house forever. The Son remains forever. So if the Son sets you free, you will be free indeed." Malachi chapter 3, 10 through 12. "Bring the full tithe into the storehouse, that there may be food in my house, and thereby put me to the test, says the Lord of hosts, if I will not open the windows of heaven for you and pour down for you a blessing until there is no more need. I will rebuke the devourer for you, so that it will not destroy the fruits of your soil, and your vine in the field shall not fail to bear, says the Lord of hosts. Then all nations will call you blessed, for you will be a land of delight, says the Lord of hosts." Mark chapter 11, 22 through 26. And Jesus answered them, "Have faith in God. Truly I say to you, whoever says to this mountain, 'Be taken up and thrown into the sea,' and does not doubt in his heart, but believes that what he says will come to pass, it will be done for him. Therefore I tell you, whatever you ask in prayer, believe that you have received it, and it will be yours. And whenever you stand praying, forgive if you have anything against anyone, so that your Father also who is in heaven may forgive you your trespasses.

Joshua chapter 1, 6 through 9. Be strong and courageous, for you shall cause this people to inherit the land that I swore to their fathers to give them. Only be strong and very courageous, being careful to do according to all the law that Moses, my servant, commanded you. Do not turn from it to the right hand or to the left, that you may have good success wherever you go. This book of the law shall not depart from your mouth, but you shall meditate on it day and night, so that you may be careful to do according to all that is written in it. For then you will make your way prosperous, and then you will have good success. Have I not commanded you? Be strong and courageous. Do not be frightened, and do not be dismayed, for the Lord your God is with you wherever you go. Philippians chapter 4, 19 through 20. And my God will supply every need of yours according to his riches and glory in Christ Jesus. To our God and Father be glory forever and ever. Amen. Psalm chapter 37, 3 through 11. Trust in the Lord and do good. Dwell in the land and befriend faithfulness. Delight yourself in the Lord, and he will give you the desires of your heart. Commit your way to the Lord. Trust in him, and he will act. He will bring forth your righteousness as the light, and your justice as the noonday. Be still before the Lord, and wait patiently for him. Fret not yourself over the one who prospers in his way, over the man who carries out evil devices. Refrain from anger and forsake wrath. Fret not yourself. It tends only to evil. For the evildoers shall be cut off, but those who wait for the Lord shall inherit the land. In just a little while, the wicked will be no more. Though you look carefully at his place, he will not be there. But the meek shall inherit the land and delight themselves in abundant peace. Psalm chapter 50, 14 through 15. Offer to God a sacrifice of thanksgiving, and perform your vows to the Most High, and call upon me in the day of trouble. I will deliver you, and you shall glorify me.

Revelation chapter 2, 5 through 7. Remember therefore from where you have fallen. Repent and do the works you did at first. If not, I will come to you and remove your lampstand from its place, unless you repent. Yet this you have. You hate the works of the Nicolaitans, which I also hate. He who has an ear, let him hear what the Spirit says to the churches. To the one who conquers, I will grant to eat of the tree of life, which is in the paradise of God. Revelation chapter 2, 10 through 11. Be faithful unto death, and I will give you the crown of life. He who has an ear, let him hear what the Spirit says to the churches. The one who conquers will not be hurt by the second death. Revelation chapter 2, verse 17. He who has an ear, let him hear what the Spirit says to the churches. To the one who conquers, I will give some of the hidden manna, and I will give him a white stone with a new name written on the stone that no one knows except the one who receives it. Revelation chapter 2, 26 through 29. The one who conquers and who keeps my works until the end, to him I will give authority over the nations, and he will rule them with a rod of iron, as when earthen pots are broken in pieces, even as I myself have received authority from my Father, and I will give him the morning star. He who has an ear, let him hear what the Spirit says to the churches. Revelation chapter 3, verse 5. The one who conquers will be clothed thus in white garments, and I will never blot out his name from the book of life. I will confess his name before my Father and before his angels. He who has an ear, let him hear what the Spirit says to the churches. Revelation chapter 3, 10 through 13. Because you have kept my word about patient endurance, I will keep you from the hour of trial that is coming on the whole world, to try those who dwell on the earth. I am coming soon. Hold fast what you have, so that no one may seize your crown. The one who conquers, I will make him a pillar in the temple of my God. Never shall he go out of it. And I will write on him the name of my God and the name of the city of my God, the New Jerusalem, which comes down from my God out of heaven, and my own new name. He who has an ear, let him hear what the Spirit says to the churches. Revelation chapter 3, 20 through 22. Behold, I stand at the door and knock. If anyone hears my voice and opens the door, I will come in to him and eat with him, and he with me. The one who conquers, I will grant him to sit with me on my throne, as I also conquered and sat down with my Father on his throne. He who has an ear, let him hear what the Spirit says to the churches. First Peter chapter 3, 10 through 12.
Whoever desires to love life and see good days, let him keep his tongue from evil and his lips from speaking deceit. Let him turn away from evil and do good. Let him seek peace and pursue it. For the eyes of the Lord are on the righteous, and his ears are open to their prayer. But the face of the Lord is against those who do evil. Philippians chapter 4, 4 through 9. Rejoice in the Lord always. Again, I will say, rejoice. Let your reasonableness be known to everyone. The Lord is at hand. Do not be anxious about anything, but in everything, by prayer and supplication, with thanksgiving, let your requests be known to God. And the peace of God, which surpasses all understanding, will guard your hearts and your minds in Christ Jesus. Finally, brothers, whatever is true, whatever is honorable, whatever is just, whatever is pure, whatever is lovely, whatever is commendable, if there is any excellence, if there is anything worthy of praise, think about these things. What you have learned and received and heard and seen in me, practice these things, and the God of peace will be with you. Psalm chapter 34, 15 through 19. The eyes of the Lord are toward the righteous, and his ears toward their cry. The face of the Lord is against those who do evil, to cut off the memory of them from the earth. When the righteous cry for help, the Lord hears and delivers them out of all their troubles. The Lord is near to the brokenhearted and saves the crushed in spirit. Many are the afflictions of the righteous, but the Lord delivers him out of them all. Jeremiah chapter 33, 2 through 3. Thus says the Lord who made the earth, the Lord who formed it to establish it. The Lord is his name. Call to me and I will answer you and will tell you great and hidden things that you have not known. Jeremiah chapter 33, verse 6. Behold, I will bring it health and cure, and I will cure them, and I will reveal to them abundance of peace and truth. Isaiah 41, 10 through 13. Fear not, for I am with you. Be not dismayed, for I am your God. I will strengthen you. I will help you. I will uphold you with my righteous right hand. Behold, all who are incensed against you shall be put to shame and confounded. Those who strive against you shall be as nothing and shall perish. You shall seek those who contend with you, but you shall not find them. Those who war against you shall be as nothing at all. For I, the Lord your God, hold your right hand. It is I who say to you, fear not. I am the one who helps you. Isaiah 40, 27 through 31. Why do you say, O Jacob, and speak, O Israel, my way is hidden from the Lord,
and my right is disregarded by my God. Have you not known? Have you not heard? The Lord is the everlasting God, the creator of the ends of the earth. He does not faint or grow weary. His understanding is unsearchable. He gives power to the faint, and to him who has no might, he increases strength. Even youths shall faint and be weary, and young men shall fall exhausted. But they who wait for the Lord shall renew their strength. They shall mount up with wings like eagles. They shall run and not be weary. They shall walk and not faint. Matthew chapter 11, 28 through 30. Come to me, all who labor and are heavily burdened, and I will give you rest. Take my yoke upon you and learn from me, for I am gentle and humble in heart, and you will find rest for your souls. For my yoke is easy and my burden is light. Psalm 91. He who dwells in the secret place of the Most High will rest in the shadow of the Almighty. I will say of Yahweh, He is my refuge and my fortress, my God in whom I trust. For He will deliver you from the snare of the fowler and from the deadly pestilence. He will cover you with His feathers. Under His wings you will take refuge. His faithfulness is your shield and rampart. You shall not be afraid of the terror by night, nor of the arrow that flies by day, nor of the pestilence that walks in darkness, nor of the destruction that wastes at noonday. 1,000 may fall at your side, and 10,000 at your right hand, but it will not come near you. You will only look with your eyes and see the recompense of the wicked. Because you have made Yahweh your refuge and the Most High your dwelling place, no evil shall happen to you. Neither shall any plague come near your dwelling. For He will put His angels in charge of you to guard you in all your ways. They will bear you up in their hands so that you won't dash your foot against a stone. You will tread on the lion and the cobra. You will trample the young lion and the serpent underfoot. Because He has set His love on me, therefore I will deliver him. I will set him on high because he has known my name. He will call on me and I will answer him. I will be with him in trouble. I will deliver him and honor him. I will satisfy him with long life and show him my salvation. Romans chapter 8, 16 through 18. The Spirit Himself testifies with our spirit that we are children of God. And if children, then heirs, heirs of God, and joint heirs with Christ, if indeed we suffer with Him, that we may also be glorified with Him. For I consider that the sufferings of this present time are not worthy to be compared with the glory which will be revealed toward us. John chapter 14, 25 through 27. These things I have spoken to you while I am still with you. But the Helper, the Holy Spirit, whom the Father will send in my name, He will teach you all things and bring to your remembrance all that I have said to you. Peace I leave with you. My peace I give to you.
Not as the world gives do I give to you. Let not your hearts be troubled, neither let them be afraid. Romans chapter 5, 1 through 5. Therefore, since we have been justified by faith, we have peace with God through our Lord Jesus Christ. Through him, we have also obtained access by faith into this grace in which we stand, and we rejoice in hope of the glory of God. Not only that, but we rejoice in our sufferings, knowing that suffering produces endurance, and endurance produces character, and character produces hope, and hope does not put us to shame, because God's love has been poured into our hearts through the Holy Spirit who has been given to us. Second Corinthians chapter 13, verse 11. Finally, brothers, rejoice. Aim for restoration. Comfort one another. Agree with one another. Live in peace, and the God of love and peace will be with you. Isaiah chapter 53, verse 5. But he was wounded for our transgressions. He was crushed for our iniquities. Upon him was the chastisement that brought us peace, and with his stripes we are healed. Psalm chapter 37, verse 37. Mark the blameless and behold the upright, for there is a future for the man of peace. Hebrews chapter 12, verse 11. For the moment, all discipline seems painful rather than pleasant. But later, it yields the peaceful fruit of righteousness to those who have been trained by it. Matthew chapter 6, 25 through 33. Therefore I tell you, do not be anxious about your life, what you will eat or what you will drink, nor about your body, what you will put on. Is not life more than food, and the body more than clothing? Look at the birds of the air. They neither sow nor reap, nor gather into barns, and yet your heavenly Father feeds them. Are you not of more value than they? And which of you, by being anxious, can add a single hour to his span of life? And why are you anxious about clothing? Consider the lilies of the field, how they grow. They neither toil nor spin. Yet I tell you, even Solomon, in all his glory, was not arrayed like one of these. But if God so clothes the grass of the field, which today is alive and tomorrow is thrown into the oven, will he not much more clothe you, O you of little faith? Therefore, do not be anxious, saying, what shall we eat, or what shall we drink, or what shall we wear? For the Gentiles seek after these things, and your heavenly Father knows that you need them all. But seek first the kingdom of God and his righteousness, and all these things will be added to you.

Psalm chapter 126, 5 through 6. Those who sow in tears shall reap with shouts of joy. He who goes out weeping, bearing the seed for sowing, shall come home with shouts of joy, bringing his sheaves with him. Psalm 16, 5 through 11. The Lord is my chosen portion and my cup. You hold my lot. The lines have fallen for me in pleasant places. Indeed, I have a beautiful inheritance. I bless the Lord who gives me counsel. In the night also my heart instructs me. I have set the Lord always before me. Because he is at my right hand, I shall not be shaken. Therefore my heart is glad, and my whole being rejoices. My flesh also dwells secure. For you will not abandon my soul to Sheol, or let your Holy One see corruption. You make known to me the path of life. In your presence there's fullness of joy. At your right hand are pleasures forevermore. John 16:33. I have said these things to you, that in me you may have peace. In the world you will have tribulation, but take heart. I have overcome the world. First Peter chapter 5, 6 through 7. Humble yourselves, therefore, under the mighty hand of God, so that at the proper time he may exalt you, casting all your anxieties on him, because he cares for you.

Lamentations 3:22-23. The steadfast love of the Lord never ceases. His mercies never come to an end. They are new every morning. Great is your faithfulness.

Psalm 32:7-10. You are a hiding place for me. You preserve me from trouble. You surround me with shouts of deliverance. Many are the sorrows of the wicked, but steadfast love surrounds the one who trusts in the Lord. Jeremiah 17:7-8. Blessed is the man who trusts in the Lord, whose trust is the Lord. He is like a tree planted by water that sends out its roots by the stream and does not fear when heat comes, for its leaves remain green and is not anxious in the year of drought, for it does not cease to bear fruit. Romans 8:26-30. Likewise, the Spirit helps us in our weakness, for we do not know what to pray for as we ought, but the Spirit Himself intercedes for us with groanings too deep for words. And he who searches hearts knows what is the mind of the Spirit, because the Spirit intercedes for the saints according to the will of God. And we know that for those who love God, all things work together for good, for those who are called according to his purpose. For those whom he foreknew, he also predestined to be conformed to the image of his Son, in order that he might be the firstborn among many brothers. And those whom he predestined, he also called. And those whom he called, he also justified. And those whom he justified, he also glorified. Romans 8:35-39. Who shall separate us from the love of Christ? Shall tribulation, or distress, or persecution, or famine, or nakedness, or danger, or sword? As it is written, for your sake we are being killed all day long. We are regarded as sheep to be slaughtered. No, in all these things we are more than conquerors through him who loved us. For I am sure that neither death nor life, nor angels nor rulers, nor things present nor things to come, nor powers, nor height nor depth, nor anything else in all creation will be able to separate us from the love of God in Christ Jesus our Lord. Romans 10:9-13. If you confess with your mouth that Jesus is Lord, and believe in your heart that God raised him from the dead, you will be saved. For with the heart one believes and is justified, and with the mouth one confesses and is saved. For the scripture says, everyone who believes in him will not be put to shame. For there is no distinction between Jew and Greek, for the same Lord is Lord of all, bestowing his riches on all who call on him. For everyone who calls on the name of the Lord will be saved. Psalm 9:9-12. The Lord is a stronghold for the oppressed, a stronghold in times of trouble. And those who know your name put their trust in you. For you, O Lord, have not forsaken those who seek you.
Sing praises to the Lord, who sits enthroned in Zion. Tell among the peoples his deeds, for he who avenges blood is mindful of them. He does not forget the cry of the afflicted. Proverbs 3:1-12. My son, do not forget my teaching, but let your heart keep my commands. For length of days and years of life and peace they will add to you. Let not steadfast love and faithfulness forsake you. Bind them around your neck. Write them on the tablet of your heart. So you will find favor and good success of your heart. So you will find favor and good success in the sight of God.

refreshment to your bones. Honor the Lord with your wealth and with the first fruits of all your produce. Then your barns will be filled with plenty, and your vats will be bursting with wine. My son, do not despise the Lord's discipline, or be weary of his reproof. For the Lord reproves him who he loves, as a father the son in whom he delights. James 5:13-16. Is anyone among you suffering? Let him pray. Is anyone cheerful? Let him sing praise. Is anyone among you sick? Let him call for the elders of the church, and let them pray over him, anointing him with oil in the name of the Lord. And the prayer of faith will save the one who is sick, and the Lord will raise him up. And if he has committed sins, he will be forgiven. Therefore, confess your sins to one another and pray for one another that you may be healed. The prayer of a righteous person has great power as it is working. Matthew 7:7-11. Ask, and it will be given to you. Seek, and you will find. Knock, and it will be opened to you. For everyone who asks receives, and the one who seeks finds, and to the one who knocks it will be opened. Or which one of you, if his son asks him for bread, will give him a stone? Or if he asks for a fish, will give him a serpent? If you then, who are evil, know how to give good gifts to your children, how much more will your Father who is in heaven give good things to those who ask him? Psalm 103:1-12. Bless the Lord, O my soul, and all that is within me. Bless his holy name. Bless the Lord, O my soul, and forget not all his benefits, who forgives all your iniquity, who heals all your diseases, who redeems your life from the pit, who crowns you with steadfast love and mercy, who satisfies you with good so that your youth is renewed like the eagles. The Lord works righteousness and justice for all who are oppressed. He made known his ways to Moses, his acts to the people of Israel. The Lord is merciful and gracious, slow to anger, and abounding in steadfast love. He will not always chide, nor will he keep his anger forever. He does not deal with us according to our sins, nor repay us according to our iniquities. For as high as the heavens are above the earth, so great is his steadfast love toward those who fear him. As far as the east is from the west, so far does he remove our transgressions from us. As a father shows compassion to his children, so the Lord shows compassion to those who fear him. Psalm 107:13-16. Then they cried to the Lord in their trouble, and he delivered them from their distress. He brought them out of darkness and the shadow of death, and burst their bonds apart. Let them thank the Lord for his steadfast love, for his wondrous works to the children of man. For he shatters the doors of bronze and

cuts into the bars of iron. John 14, 1 through 7. Let not your hearts be troubled. Believe in God. Believe also in me. In my Father's house are many rooms. If it were not so, would I have told you that I go to prepare a place for you? And if I go and prepare a place for you, I will come again and will take you to myself, that where I am you may also be. And you know the way to where I am going. Thomas said to him, Lord, we do not know where you are going. How can we know the way? Jesus said to him, I am the way, and the truth, and the life. No one comes to the Father except through me. If you had known me, you would have known my Father also. From now on, you do know him and have seen him. John 14, 12 through 21. Truly, truly I say to you, whoever believes in me will also do the works that I do. And greater works than these will he do, because I am going to the Father. Whatever you ask in my name, this I will do, that the Father may be glorified in the Son. If you ask me anything in my name, I will do it. If you love me, you will keep my commandments. And I will ask the Father, and he will give you another helper to be with you forever, even the Spirit of truth, whom the world cannot receive because it neither sees him nor knows him. You know him, for he dwells with you and will be in you. I will not leave you as orphans. I will come to you. Yet a little while and the world will see me no more. But you will see me. Because I live, you also will live. In that day you will know that I am in my Father, and you in me, and I in you. Whoever has my commandments and keeps them, he it is who loves me. And he who loves me will be loved by my Father, and I will love him and manifest myself to him. Mark 10, 27 through 31. Jesus looked at them and said, with man it is impossible, but not with God. For all things are possible with God. Peter began to say to him, see, we have left everything and followed you. Jesus said, truly, I say to you, there is no one who has left house or brothers or sisters or mother or father or children or lands for my sake and for the gospel, who will not receive 100-fold now in this time. Houses and brothers and sisters and mothers and children and lands, with persecutions, and in the age to come, eternal life. But many who are first will be last, and the last will be first. Matthew 24, 12 through 13. And because lawlessness will be increased, the love of many will grow cold. But the one who endures to the end will be saved. John chapter 15, 1 through 11. I am the true vine, and my Father is the vine dresser. Every branch in me that does not bear fruit, he takes away. And every branch that does bear fruit, he prunes, that it may bear more fruit.
Already you are clean because of the word that I have spoken to you. Abide in me, and I in you. As the branch cannot bear fruit by itself unless it abides in the vine, neither can you unless you abide in me. I am the vine, you are the branches. Whoever abides in me and I in him, he it is that bears much fruit. For apart from me, you can do nothing. If anyone does not abide in me, he is thrown away like a branch and withers. And the branches are gathered, thrown into the fire and burned. If you abide in me and my words abide in you, ask whatever you wish, and it will be done for you. By this my Father is glorified, that you bear much fruit, and so prove to be my disciples. As the Father has loved me, so have I loved you. Abide in my love. If you keep my commandments, you will abide in my love, just as I have kept my Father's commandments and abide in his love. These things I have spoken to you, that my joy may be in you, and that your joy may be full. 2 Peter 1, 3-11. His divine power has granted to us all things that pertain to life and godliness, through the knowledge of him who called us to his own glory and excellence, by which he granted to us his precious and very great promises, so that through them you may become partakers of the divine nature, having escaped from the corruption that is in the world because of sinful desire. For this very reason, make every effort to supplement your faith with virtue, and virtue with knowledge, and knowledge with self-control, and self-control with steadfastness, and steadfastness with godliness, and godliness with brotherly affection, and brotherly affection with love. For if these qualities are yours and are increasing, they keep you from being ineffective or unfruitful in the knowledge of our Lord Jesus Christ. For whoever lacks these qualities is so nearsighted that he is blind, having forgotten that he was cleansed from his former sins. Therefore, brothers, be all the more diligent to confirm your calling and election. For if you practice these qualities, you will never fall. For in this way there will be richly provided for you an entrance into the eternal kingdom of our Lord and Savior Jesus Christ. Job 36, 10-11. He opens their ears to instruction and commands that they return from iniquity. If they listen and serve him, they complete their days in prosperity and their years in pleasantness. Psalm 46, 1-7. God is our refuge and strength, a very present help in trouble. Therefore we will not fear though the earth gives way, though the mountains be moved into the heart of the sea, though its waters roar and foam, though the mountains tremble at its swelling. There is a river whose streams make glad the city of God, the holy habitation of the Most High. God is in the midst of her. She shall not be moved. God will help her when morning dawns. The nations rage, the kingdoms totter. He utters his voice, the earth melts. The Lord of hosts is with us. The God of Jacob is our fortress. Romans chapter 6, 5-14. For if we have been united with him in a death like his, we shall certainly be united with him in a resurrection like his.
We know that our old self was crucified with him in order that the body of sin might be brought to nothing, so that we would no longer be enslaved to sin. For one who has died has been set free from sin. Now, if we have died with Christ, we believe that we will also live with him. We know that Christ, being raised from the dead, will never die again. Death no longer has dominion over him. For the death he died to sin once for all. But the life he lives to God. So you also must consider yourselves dead to sin and alive to God in Christ Jesus. Let not sin, therefore, reign in your mortal body to make you obey its passions. Do not present your members to sin as instruments for unrighteousness, but present yourselves to God as those who have been brought from death to life, and your members to God as instruments for righteousness. For sin will have no dominion over you, since you are not under law, but under grace.

Psalm 147, 1 through 6. Praise the Lord, for it is good to sing praises to our God, for it is pleasant, and a song of praise is fitting. The Lord builds up Jerusalem. He gathers the outcasts of Israel. He heals the brokenhearted and binds up their wounds. He determines the number of the stars. He gives to all of them their names. Great is our Lord, and abundant in power. His understanding is beyond measure. The Lord lifts up the humble. He casts the wicked to the ground. Revelation 21, 1 through 7. Then I saw a new heaven and a new earth, for the first heaven and the first earth had passed away, and the sea was no more. And I saw the holy city, New Jerusalem, coming down out of heaven from God, prepared as a bride adorned for her husband. And I heard a loud voice from the throne saying, "Behold, the dwelling place of God is with man. He will dwell with them, and they will be his people, and God himself will be with them as their God. He will wipe away every tear from their eyes, and death shall be no more. Neither shall there be mourning, nor crying, nor pain anymore. For the former things have passed away." And he who was seated on the throne said, "Behold, I am making all things new." Also he said, "Write this down, for these words are trustworthy and true." And he said to me, "It is done. I am the Alpha and the Omega, the beginning and the end. To the thirsty I will give from the spring of the water of life without payment. The one who conquers will have this heritage, and I will be his God, and he will be my son." Galatians 6, 8 through 10. For the one who sows to his own flesh will from the flesh reap corruption. But the one who sows to the Spirit will from the Spirit reap eternal life. And let us not grow weary of doing good, for in due season we will reap if we do not give up. So then, as we have opportunity, let us do good to everyone, and especially to those who are of the household of faith. Psalm 138. I give you thanks, O Lord, with my whole heart. Before the gods I sing your praise. I bow down toward your holy temple and give thanks to your name for your steadfast love and your faithfulness. For you have exalted above all things your name and your word. On the day I called, you answered me. My strength of soul you increased. All the kings of the earth shall give you thanks, O Lord, for they have heard the words of your mouth, and they shall sing of the ways of the Lord, for great is the glory of the Lord. For though the Lord is high, he regards the lowly, but the haughty he knows from afar. Though I walk in the midst of trouble, you preserve my life. You stretch out your hand against the wrath of my enemies, and your right hand delivers me. The Lord will fulfill his purpose for me. Your steadfast love, O Lord, endures forever. Do not forsake the work of your hands.
1 John 2:24 through 25. Let what you heard from the beginning abide in you. If what you heard from the beginning abides in you, then you too will abide in the Son and in the Father. And this is the promise that he made to us: eternal life. John chapter 6, 47 through 51. Truly, truly I say to you, whoever believes has eternal life. I am the bread of life. Your fathers ate the manna in the wilderness, and they died. This is the bread that comes down from heaven, so that one may eat of it and not die. I am the living bread that came down from heaven. If anyone eats of this bread, he will live forever. And the bread that I will give for the life of the world is my flesh. Matthew 6, 14 through 15. For if you forgive others their trespasses, your heavenly Father will also forgive you. But if you do not forgive others their trespasses, neither will your Father forgive your trespasses. Psalm 55, 22. Cast your burden on the Lord, and he will sustain you. He will never permit the righteous to be moved. Isaiah 52, 12. For you shall not go out in haste, and you shall not go in flight. For the Lord will go before you, and the God of Israel will be your rear guard. Psalm 32, 8. I will instruct you and teach you in the way you should go. I will counsel you with my eye upon you. Isaiah 30, 18 through 21. Therefore the Lord waits to be gracious to you, and therefore he exalts himself to show mercy to you. For the Lord is a God of justice. Blessed are all those who wait for him. For a people shall dwell in Zion, in Jerusalem. You shall weep no more. He will surely be gracious to you at the sound of your cry. As soon as he hears it, he answers you. And though the Lord give you the bread of adversity and the water of affliction, yet your teacher will not hide himself anymore, but your eyes shall see your teacher, and your ears shall hear a word behind you saying, "This is the way, walk in it," when you turn to the right or when you turn to the left. Philippians chapter 1, verse 6. And I am sure of this, that he who began a good work in you will bring it to completion at the day of Jesus Christ. Isaiah 26, verse 3. You keep him in perfect peace whose mind is stayed on you, because he trusts in you. John chapter 11, 25 through 26. Jesus said to her, "I am the resurrection and the life. Whoever believes in me, though he die, yet shall he live. And everyone who lives and believes in me shall never die." Second Corinthians 4, 16 through 18. So we do not lose heart. Though our outward self is wasting away,
Our inner self is being renewed day by day. For this light momentary affliction is preparing for us an eternal weight of glory beyond all comparison. As we look not to the things that are seen, but to the things that are unseen. For the things that are seen are transient, but the things that are unseen are eternal. Philippians 3:20-21. But our citizenship is in heaven, and from it we await a Savior, the Lord Jesus Christ, who will transform our lowly body to be like his glorious body, by the power that enables him even to subject all things to himself. Matthew 5:2-11. And he opened his mouth and taught them, saying, Blessed are the poor in spirit, for theirs is the kingdom of heaven. Blessed are those who mourn, for they shall be comforted. Blessed are the meek, for they shall inherit the earth. Blessed are those who hunger and thirst for righteousness, for they shall be satisfied. Blessed are the merciful, for they shall receive mercy. Blessed are the pure in heart, for they shall see God. Blessed are the peacemakers, for they shall be called sons of God. Blessed are those who are persecuted for righteousness' sake, for theirs is the kingdom of heaven. Blessed are you when others revile you and persecute you and utter all kinds of evil against you falsely on my account. Rejoice and be glad, for your reward is great in heaven, for so they persecuted the prophets who were before you. First John 4:4. Little children, you are from God and have overcome them, for he who is in you is greater than he who is in the world. Matthew 10:39-42. Whoever finds his life will lose it, and whoever loses his life for my sake will find it. Whoever receives you receives me, and whoever receives me receives him who sent me. The one who receives a prophet because he is a prophet will receive a prophet's reward. And the one who receives a righteous person because he is a righteous person will receive a righteous person's reward. And whoever gives one of these little ones even a cup of cold water because he is a disciple, truly I say to you, he will by no means lose his reward. Psalm 145:13-19. The Lord is faithful in all his words, and kind in all his works. The Lord upholds all who are falling, and raises up all who are bowed down. The eyes of all look to you, and you give them their food in due season. You open your hand, you satisfy the desire of every living thing. The Lord is righteous in all his ways and kind in all his works. The Lord is near to all who call on him, to all who call on him in truth. He fulfills the desire of those who fear him. He also hears their cry and saves them. First Corinthians 10:13. No temptation has overtaken you that is not common to man. God is faithful,
and he will not let you be tempted beyond your ability. But with the temptation, he will also provide the way of escape, that you may be able to endure it. Second Peter 3:8-9. But do not overlook this one fact, beloved, that with the Lord one day is as 1,000 years, and 1,000 years as one day. The Lord is not slow to fulfill his promise, as some count slowness, but is patient toward you, not wishing that any should perish, but that all should reach repentance. Matthew 28:18-20. And Jesus came and said to them, "All authority in heaven and on earth has been given to me. Go therefore and make disciples of all nations, baptizing them in the name of the Father and of the Son and of the Holy Spirit, teaching them to observe all that I have commanded you. And behold, I am with you always, to the end of the age." Mark 16:15-18. And he said to them, "Go into all the world and proclaim the gospel to the whole creation. Whoever believes and is baptized will be saved. But whoever does not believe will be condemned. And these signs will accompany those who believe. In my name they will cast out demons, they will speak in new tongues, they will pick up serpents with their hands, and if they drink any deadly poison, it will not hurt them. They will lay their hands on the sick, and they will recover." Second Timothy 4:8. "Henceforth there is laid up for me the crown of righteousness, which the Lord, the righteous judge, will award me on that day. And not only to me, but also to all who have loved his appearing." First Corinthians 6:14. "And God raised the Lord, and will also raise us up by his power." Second Corinthians 4:14. "He who raised the Lord Jesus will raise us also with Jesus and bring us with you into his presence." James 1:12. "Blessed is the man who remains steadfast under trial, for when he has stood the test, he will receive the crown of life, which God has promised to those who love him." 1 Peter 4:1-2. "Since therefore Christ suffered in the flesh, arm yourselves with the same way of thinking. For whoever has suffered in the flesh has ceased from sin, so as to live for the rest of the time in the flesh, no longer for human passions, but for the will of God." First John 3:1-3. "See what kind of love the Father has given to us, that we should be called children of God, and so we are. The reason why the world does not know us is that it did not know him. Beloved, we are God's children now, and what we will be has not yet appeared. But we know that when he appears, we shall be like him, because we shall see him as he is. And everyone who thus hopes in him purifies himself as he is pure." Colossians 3:1-4. "If then you have been raised with Christ, seek the things that are above, where Christ is,
seated at the right hand of God. Set your minds on things that are above, not on things that are on earth. For you have died, and your life is hidden with Christ in God. When Christ, who is your life, appears, then you also will appear with him in glory. 2 Peter 3:13. But according to his promise, we are waiting for new heavens and a new earth in which righteousness dwells. John chapter 10, 9 through 11. I am the door. If anyone enters by me, he will be saved and will go in and out and find pasture. The thief comes only to steal and kill and destroy. I came that they may have life and have it abundantly. I am the good shepherd. The good shepherd lays down his life for the sheep. Romans chapter 6, 22 through 23. But now that you have been set free from sin, and have become slaves of God, the fruit you get leads to sanctification, and its end, eternal life. For the wages of sin is death, but the free gift of God is eternal life in Christ Jesus our Lord. Numbers 23:19. God is not man that he should lie, or a son of man that he should change his mind. Has he said, and will he not do it? Or has he spoken, and will he not fulfill it? Psalm 121. I lift up my eyes to the hills. From where does my help come? My help comes from the Lord, who made heaven and earth. He will not let your foot be moved. He who keeps you will not slumber. Behold, he who keeps Israel will neither slumber nor sleep. The Lord is your keeper. The Lord is your shade on your right hand. The sun shall not strike you by day, nor the moon by night. The Lord will keep you from all evil. He will keep your life. The Lord will keep your going out and your coming in from this time forth and forevermore. Psalm 1, 1 through 3. Blessed is the man who walks not in the counsel of the wicked, nor stands in the way of sinners, nor sits in the seat of scoffers. But his delight is in the law of the Lord, and on his law he meditates day and night. He is like a tree planted by streams of water that yields its fruit in its season, and its leaf does not wither. In all that he does, he prospers.

Romans chapter 1, 16 through 17. For I am not ashamed of the gospel, for it is the power of God for salvation to everyone who believes, to the Jew first and also to the Greek. For in it the righteousness of God is revealed from faith for faith. As it is written, the righteous shall live by faith. Second Corinthians chapter 1, 3 through 5. Blessed be the God and Father of our Lord Jesus Christ, the Father of mercies and God of all comfort, who comforts us in all our affliction, so that we may be able to comfort those who are in any affliction with the comfort with which we ourselves are comforted by God. For as we share abundantly in Christ's sufferings, so through Christ we share abundantly in comfort too. Second Corinthians chapter 5, verse 17. Therefore, if anyone is in Christ, he is a new creation. The old has passed away. Behold, the new has come. John chapter 10, 27 through 30. My sheep hear my voice, and I know them, and they follow me. I give them eternal life, and they will never perish, and no one will snatch them out of my hand. My Father, who has given them to me, is greater than all, and no one is able to snatch them out of the Father's hand. I and the Father are one. Acts chapter 1, 7 through 8. It is not for you to know times or seasons that the Father has fixed by his own authority. But you will receive power when the Holy Spirit comes upon you, and you will be my witnesses in Jerusalem and in all Judea and Samaria and to the end of the earth. 2 Corinthians chapter 1, 20 through 22. For all the promises of God find their yes in him. That is why it is through him that we utter our amen to God for his glory. And it is God who establishes us with you in Christ, and has anointed us, and who has also put his seal on us, and given us his Spirit in our hearts as a guarantee. Acts chapter 2, 38 through 39. And Peter said to them, repent and be baptized, every one of you, in the name of Jesus Christ, for the forgiveness of your sins. And you will receive the gift of the Holy Spirit. For the promise is for you and for your children, and for all who are far off, everyone whom the Lord our God calls to himself. Deuteronomy 26, 17 through 19. You have declared today that the Lord is your God, and that you will walk in his ways, and keep his statutes and his commandments and his rules, and will obey his voice. And the Lord has declared today that you are a people for his treasured possession, as he has promised you, and that you are to keep all his commandments, and that he will set you in praise and in fame and in honor high above all nations that he has made, and that you shall be a people holy to the Lord your God, as he promised. Hebrews chapter 10, 19 through 23. Therefore, brothers,
Since we have confidence to enter the holy places by the blood of Jesus, by the new and living way that he opened for us through the curtain, that is through his flesh, and since we have a great priest over the house of God, let us draw near with a true heart in full assurance of faith, with our hearts sprinkled clean from an evil conscience and our bodies washed with pure water. Let us hold fast the confession of our hope without wavering, for he who promised is faithful. Exodus 14:13-14. And Moses said to the people, "Fear not, stand firm, and see the salvation of the Lord, which he will work for you today. For the Egyptians whom you see today, you shall never see again. The Lord will fight for you, and you have only to be silent." Isaiah 43:1-3. But now, thus says the Lord, he who created you, O Jacob, he who formed you, O Israel, fear not, for I have redeemed you. I have called you by name. You are mine. When you pass through the waters, I will be with you, and through the rivers, they shall not overwhelm you. When you walk through fire, you shall not be burned, and the flame shall not consume you. For I am the Lord your God, the Holy One of Israel, your Savior. Isaiah 54:10. For the mountains may depart and the hills be removed, but my steadfast love shall not depart from you, and my covenant of peace shall not be removed, says the Lord, who has compassion on you. Isaiah 54:13-14. All your children shall be taught by the Lord, and great shall be the peace of your children. In righteousness you shall be established. You shall be far from oppression, for you shall not fear, and from terror, for it shall not come near you. And great shall be the peace of your children. In righteousness you shall be established. You shall be far from oppression, for you shall not fear, and from terror, for it shall not come near you. Isaiah 54:13-14. No weapon that is fashioned against you shall succeed, and you shall refute every tongue that rises against you in judgment. This is the heritage of the servants of the Lord, and their vindication from me, declares the Lord. Isaiah 58:6-12. Is not this the fast that I choose? To loose the bonds of wickedness, to undo the straps of the yoke, to let the oppressed go free, and to break every yoke? Is it not to share your bread with the hungry and bring the homeless poor into your house? When you see the naked, to cover him, and not to hide yourself from your own flesh? Then shall your light break forth like the dawn, and your healing shall spring up speedily. Your righteousness shall go before you. The glory of the Lord shall be your rear guard. Then you shall call, and the Lord will answer. You shall cry, and he will say, "Here I am." If you take away the yoke from your midst,
the pointing of the finger and speaking wickedness. If you pour yourself out for the hungry and satisfy the desire of the afflicted, then shall your light rise in the darkness, and your gloom be as the noonday. And the Lord will guide you continually and satisfy your desire in scorched places and make your bones strong. And you shall be like a watered garden, like a spring of water whose waters do not fail. And your ancient ruins shall be rebuilt. You shall raise up the foundations of many generations. You shall be called the repairer of the breach, the restorer of streets to dwell in. James 1:2-5. Count it all joy, my brothers, when you meet trials of various kinds, for you know that the testing of your faith produces steadfastness, and let steadfastness have its full effect, that you may be perfect and complete, lacking in nothing. If any of you lacks wisdom, let him ask God, who gives generously to all without reproach, and it will be given him. James 4:7-8, and verse 10. Submit yourselves therefore to God. Resist the devil, and he will flee from you. Draw near to God, and he will draw near to you. Humble yourselves before the Lord, and he will exalt you. First John 1:9. If we confess our sins, he is faithful and just to forgive us our sins and to cleanse us from all unrighteousness. 2 Chronicles 7:14-16. If my people who are called by my name humble themselves and pray and seek my face and turn from their wicked ways, then I will hear from heaven and will forgive their sin and heal their land. Now my eyes will be open and my ears attentive to the prayer that is made in this place. For now I have chosen and consecrated this house, that my name may be there forever. My eyes and my heart will be there for all time. Deuteronomy 31:6-8. Be strong and courageous. Do not fear or be in dread of them, for it is the Lord your God who goes with you. He will not leave you or forsake you. Then Moses summoned Joshua and said to him in the sight of all Israel, be strong and courageous. For you shall go with this people into the land that the Lord has sworn to their fathers to give them, and you shall put them in possession of it. It is the Lord who goes before you. He will be with you. He will not leave you or forsake you. Do not fear or be dismayed. Jeremiah 29:11-14. For I know the plans I have for you, declares the Lord. Plans for welfare and not for evil, to give you a future and a hope. Then you will call upon me and come and pray to me, and I will hear you. You will seek me and find me when you seek me with all your heart. I will be found by you, declares the Lord. John 3:16-17.
For God so loved the world that he gave his only Son, that whoever believes in him should not perish, but have eternal life. For God did not send his Son into the world to condemn the world, but in order that the world might be saved through him. John chapter 8, 34 through 36. Jesus answered them, "Truly, truly, I say to you, everyone who practices sin is a slave to sin. The slave does not remain in the house forever. The Son remains forever. So if the Son sets you free, you will be free indeed." Malachi chapter 3, 10 through 12. "Bring the full tithe into the storehouse, that there may be food in my house, and thereby put me to the test, says the Lord of hosts, if I will not open the windows of heaven for you and pour down for you a blessing until there is no more need. I will rebuke the devourer for you, so that it will not destroy the fruits of your soil, and your vine in the field shall not fail to bear, says the Lord of hosts. Then all nations will call you blessed, for you will be a land of delight, says the Lord of hosts." Mark chapter 11, 22 through 26. And Jesus answered them, "Have faith in God. Truly I say to you, whoever says to this mountain, 'Be taken up and thrown into the sea,' and does not doubt in his heart, but believes that what he says will come to pass, it will be done for him. Therefore I tell you, whatever you ask in prayer, believe that you have received it, and it will be yours. And whenever you stand praying, forgive if you have anything against anyone, so that your Father also who is in heaven may forgive you your trespasses.

Joshua chapter 1, 6 through 9. Be strong and courageous, for you shall cause this people to inherit the land that I swore to their fathers to give them. Only be strong and very courageous, being careful to do according to all the law that Moses, my servant, commanded you. Do not turn from it to the right hand or to the left, that you may have good success wherever you go. This book of the law shall not depart from your mouth, but you shall meditate on it day and night, so that you may be careful to do according to all that is written in it. For then you will make your way prosperous, and then you will have good success. Have I not commanded you? Be strong and courageous. Do not be frightened, and do not be dismayed, for the Lord your God is with you wherever you go. Philippians chapter 4, 19 through 20. And my God will supply every need of yours according to his riches and glory in Christ Jesus. To our God and Father be glory forever and ever. Amen. Father, be glory forever and ever. Amen.

your way to the Lord. Trust in Him, and He will act. He will bring forth your righteousness as the light, and your justice as the noonday. Be still before the Lord, and wait patiently for Him. Fret not yourself over the one who prospers in his way, over the man who carries out evil devices. Refrain from anger and forsake wrath. Fret not yourself. It tends only to evil. For the evildoers shall be cut off, but those who wait for the Lord shall inherit the land. In just a little while, the wicked will be no more. Though you look carefully at his place, he will not be there. But the meek shall inherit the land and delight themselves in abundant peace. Psalm chapter 50, 14 through 15. Offer to God a sacrifice of thanksgiving and perform your vows to the Most High, and call upon me in the day of trouble. I will deliver you, and you shall glorify me.

Revelation chapter 2, 5 through 7. Remember therefore from where you have fallen. Repent and do the works you did at first. If not, I will come to you and remove your lampstand from its place, unless you repent. Yet this you have. You hate the works of the Nicolaitans, which I also hate. He who has an ear, let him hear what the Spirit says to the churches. To the one who conquers, I will grant to eat of the tree of life, which is in the paradise of God. Revelation chapter 2, 10 through 11. Be faithful unto death, and I will give you the crown of life. He who has an ear, let him hear what the Spirit says to the churches. The one who conquers will not be hurt by the second death. Revelation chapter 2, verse 17. He who has an ear, let him hear what the Spirit says to the churches. To the one who conquers, I will give some of the hidden manna, and I will give him a white stone with a new name written on the stone that no one knows except the one who receives it. Revelation chapter 2, 26 through 29. The one who conquers and who keeps my works until the end, to him I will give authority over the nations, and he will rule them with a rod of iron, as when earthen pots are broken in pieces, even as I myself have received authority from my Father, and I will give him the morning star. He who has an ear, let him hear what the Spirit says to the churches. Revelation chapter 3, verse 5. The one who conquers will be clothed thus in white garments, and I will never blot out his name from the book of life. I will confess his name before my Father and before his angels. He who has an ear, let him hear what the Spirit says to the churches. Revelation chapter 3, 10 through 13. Because you have kept my word about patient endurance, I will keep you from the hour of trial that is coming on the whole world.

to try those who dwell on the earth. I am coming soon. Hold fast what you have, so that no one may seize your crown. The one who conquers, I will make him a pillar in the temple of my God. Never shall he go out of it. And I will write on him the name of my God and the name of the city of my God, the New Jerusalem, which comes down from my God out of heaven, and my own new name. He who has an ear, let him hear what the Spirit says to the churches. Revelation chapter 3, 20 through 22. Behold, I stand at the door and knock. If anyone hears my voice and opens the door, I will come in to him and eat with him, and he with me. The one who conquers, I will grant him to sit with me on my throne, as I also conquered and sat down with my Father on his throne. He who has an ear, let him hear what the Spirit says to the churches. First Peter chapter 3, 10 through 12. Whoever desires to love life and see good days, let him keep his tongue from evil and his lips from speaking deceit. Let him turn away from evil and do good. Let him seek peace and pursue it. For the eyes of the Lord are on the righteous, and his ears are open to their prayer. But the face of the Lord is against those who do evil. Philippians chapter 4, 4 through 9. Rejoice in the Lord always. Again, I will say, rejoice. Let your reasonableness be known to everyone. The Lord is at hand. Do not be anxious about anything, but in everything, by prayer and supplication, with thanksgiving, let your requests be known to God. And the peace of God, which surpasses all understanding, will guard your hearts and your minds in Christ Jesus. Finally, brothers, whatever is true, whatever is honorable, whatever is just, whatever is pure, whatever is lovely, whatever is commendable, if there is any excellence, if there is anything worthy of praise, think about these things. What you have learned and received and heard and seen in me, practice these things, and the God of peace will be with you. Psalm chapter 34, 15 through 19. The eyes of the Lord are toward the righteous, and his ears toward their cry. The face of the Lord is against those who do evil, to cut off the memory of them from the earth. When the righteous cry for help, the Lord hears and delivers them out of all their troubles. The Lord is near to the brokenhearted and saves the crushed in spirit. Many are the afflictions of the righteous, but the Lord delivers him out of them all. Jeremiah chapter 33, 2 through 3. Thus says the Lord who made the earth, the Lord who formed it to establish it. The Lord is his name. Call to me and I will answer you and will tell you great and hidden things that you have not known.
Jeremiah chapter 33, verse 6. Behold, I will bring it health and cure, and I will cure them, and I will reveal to them abundance of peace and truth. Isaiah 41, 10 through 13. Fear not, for I am with you. Be not dismayed, for I am your God. I will strengthen you. I will help you. I will uphold you with my righteous right hand. Behold, all who are incensed against you shall be put to shame and confounded. Those who strive against you shall be as nothing and shall perish. You shall seek those who contend with you, but you shall not find them. Those who war against you shall be as nothing at all. For I, the Lord your God, hold your right hand. It is I who say to you, fear not. I am the one who helps you. Isaiah 40, 27 through 31. Why do you say, O Jacob, and speak, O Israel, my way is hidden from the Lord, and my right is disregarded by my God? Have you not known? Have you not heard? The Lord is the everlasting God, the creator of the ends of the earth. He does not faint or grow weary. His understanding is unsearchable. He gives power to the faint, and to him who has no might, he increases strength. Even youths shall faint and be weary, and young men shall fall exhausted. But they who wait for the Lord shall renew their strength. They shall mount up with wings like eagles. They shall run and not be weary. They shall walk and not faint. Matthew chapter 11, 28 through 30. Come to me, all who labor and are heavily burdened, and I will give you rest. Take my yoke upon you and learn from me, for I am gentle and humble in heart, and you will find rest for your souls. For my yoke is easy and my burden is light. Psalm 91. He who dwells in the secret place of the Most High will rest in the shadow of the Almighty. I will say of Yahweh, He is my refuge and my fortress, my God in whom I trust. For He will deliver you from the snare of the fowler and from the deadly pestilence. He will cover you with His feathers. Under His wings you will take refuge. His faithfulness is your shield and rampart. You shall not be afraid of the terror by night, nor of the arrow that flies by day, nor of the pestilence that walks in darkness, nor of the destruction that wastes at noonday. 1,000 may fall at your side, and 10,000 at your right hand, but it will not come near you. You will only look with your eyes and see the recompense of the wicked. Because you have made Yahweh your refuge and the Most High your dwelling place, no evil shall happen to you, neither shall any plague come near your dwelling. For He will put His angels in charge of you to guard you in all your ways. They will bear you up in their hands so that you won't dash your foot against a stone. You will tread on the lion and the cobra. You will trample the young lion and the serpent underfoot. Because He has set His love on me, therefore I will deliver him.
I will set him on high because he has known my name. He will call on me and I will answer him. I will be with him in trouble. I will deliver him and honor him. I will satisfy him with long life and show him my salvation. Romans chapter 8, 16 through 18. The Spirit himself testifies with our spirit that we are children of God. And if children, then heirs, heirs of God, and joint heirs with Christ, if indeed we suffer with him, that we may also be glorified with him. For I consider that the sufferings of this present time are not worthy to be compared with the glory which will be revealed toward us. John chapter 14, 25 through 27. These things I have spoken to you while I am still with you. But the Helper, the Holy Spirit, whom the Father will send in my name, he will teach you all things and bring to your remembrance all that I have said to you. Peace I leave with you. My peace I give to you. Not as the world gives do I give to you. Let not your hearts be troubled, neither let them be afraid. Romans chapter 5, 1 through 5. Therefore, since we have been justified by faith, we have peace with God through our Lord Jesus Christ. Through him, we have also obtained access by faith into this grace in which we stand, and we rejoice in hope of the glory of God. Not only that, but we rejoice in our sufferings, knowing that suffering produces endurance, and endurance produces character, and character produces hope, and hope does not put us to shame, because God's love has been poured into our hearts through the Holy Spirit who has been given to us. Second Corinthians chapter 13, verse 11. Finally, brothers, rejoice. Aim for restoration. Comfort one another. Agree with one another. Live in peace, and the God of love and peace will be with you. Isaiah chapter 53, verse 5. But he was wounded for our transgressions. He was crushed for our iniquities. Upon him was the chastisement that brought us peace, and with his stripes we are healed. Psalm chapter 37, verse 37. Mark the blameless and behold the upright, for there is a future for the man of peace. Hebrews chapter 12, verse 11. For the moment, all discipline seems painful rather than pleasant. But later, it yields the peaceful fruit of righteousness to those who have been trained by it. Matthew chapter 6, 25 through 33. Therefore I tell you, do not be anxious about your life, what you will eat or what you will drink, nor about your body, what you will put on. Is not life more than food, and the body more than clothing? Look at the birds of the air. They neither sow nor reap, nor gather into barns,
and yet your heavenly Father feeds them. Are you not of more value than they? And which of you, by being anxious, can add a single hour to his span of life? And why are you anxious about clothing? Consider the lilies of the field, how they grow. They neither toil nor spin. Yet I tell you, even Solomon in all his glory was not arrayed like one of these. But if God so clothes the grass of the field, which today is alive and tomorrow is thrown into the oven, will he not much more clothe you? O, you of little faith. Therefore, do not be anxious, saying, what shall we eat, or what shall we drink, or what shall we wear? For the Gentiles seek after these things, and your heavenly Father knows that you need them all. But seek first the kingdom of God and his righteousness, and all these things will be added to you.

Psalm chapter 126, 5 through 6. Those who sow in tears shall reap with shouts of joy. He who goes out weeping, bearing the seed for sowing, shall come home with shouts of joy, bringing his sheaves with him. Psalm 16, 5 through 11. The Lord is my chosen portion and my cup. You hold my lot. The lines have fallen for me in pleasant places. Indeed, I have a beautiful inheritance. I bless the Lord who gives me counsel. In the night also my heart instructs me. I have set the Lord always before me. Because he is at my right hand, I shall not be shaken. Therefore my heart is glad, and my whole being rejoices. My flesh also dwells secure. For you will not abandon my soul to Sheol, or let your Holy One see corruption. You make known to me the path of life. In your presence there's fullness of joy. At your right hand are pleasures forevermore. John 16:33. I have said these things to you, that in me you may have peace. In the world you will have tribulation, but take heart. I have overcome the world. First Peter chapter 5, 6 through 7. Humble yourselves, therefore, under the mighty hand of God, so that at the proper time he may exalt you, casting all your anxieties on him, because he cares for you.

Lamentations 3:22-23. The steadfast love of the Lord never ceases. His mercies never come to an end. They are new every morning. Great is your faithfulness. Psalm 32:7-10. You are a hiding place for me. You preserve me from trouble. You surround me with shouts of deliverance. Many are the sorrows of the wicked, but steadfast love surrounds the one who trusts in the Lord. Jeremiah 17:7-8. Blessed is the man who trusts in the Lord, whose trust is the Lord. He is like a tree planted by water that sends out its roots by the stream and does not fear when heat comes, for its leaves remain green and is not anxious in the year of drought, for it does not cease to bear fruit. Romans 8:26-30. Likewise, the Spirit helps us in our weakness, for we do not know what to pray for as we ought. But the Spirit Himself intercedes for us with groanings too deep for words. And He who searches hearts knows what is the mind of the Spirit, because the Spirit intercedes for the saints according to the will of God. And we know that for those who love God, all things work together for good, for those who are called according to His purpose. For those whom He foreknew, He also predestined to be conformed to the image of His Son, in order that He might be the firstborn among many brothers. And those whom He predestined, He also called. And those whom He called, He also justified. And those whom He justified, He also glorified. Romans chapter 8:35-39. Who shall separate us from the love of Christ? Shall tribulation, or distress, or persecution, or famine, or nakedness, or danger, or sword? As it is written, for your sake we are being killed all day long. We are regarded as sheep to be slaughtered. No, in all these things we are more than conquerors through Him who loved us. For I am sure that neither death nor life, nor angels nor rulers, nor things present, nor things to come, nor powers, nor height, nor depth, nor anything else in all creation will be able to separate us from the love of God in Christ Jesus our Lord. Romans 10:9-13. If you confess with your mouth that Jesus is Lord, and believe in your heart that God raised Him from the dead, you will be saved. For with the heart one believes and is justified, and with the mouth one confesses and is saved. For the Scripture says, everyone who believes in Him will not be put to shame. For there is no distinction between Jew and Greek, for the same Lord is Lord of all, bestowing His riches on all who call on Him. For everyone who calls on the name of the Lord
will be saved. Psalm chapter 9, 9 through 12. The Lord is a stronghold for the oppressed, a stronghold in times of trouble. And those who know your name put their trust in you. For you, O Lord, have not forsaken those who seek you. Sing praises to the Lord, who sits enthroned in Zion. Tell among the peoples his deeds, for he who avenges blood is mindful of them. He does not forget the cry of the afflicted. Proverbs 3, 1 through 12. My son, do not forget my teaching, but let your heart keep my commands. For length of days and years of life and peace they will add to you. Let not steadfast love and faithfulness forsake you. Bind them around your neck. Write them on the tablet of your heart. So you will find favor and good success in the sight of God and man. Trust in the Lord with all your heart, and do not lean on your own understanding. In all your ways, acknowledge him, and he will make straight your paths. Be not wise in your own eyes. Fear the Lord, and turn away from evil. It will be healing to your flesh and refreshment to your bones. Honor the Lord with your wealth and with the first fruits of all your produce. Then your barns will be filled with plenty, and your vats will be bursting with wine. My son, do not despise the Lord's discipline, or be weary of his reproof. For the Lord reproves him who he loves, as a father the son in whom he delights. James 5, 13 through 16. Is anyone among you suffering? Let him pray. Is anyone cheerful? Let him sing praise. Is anyone among you sick? Let him call for the elders of the church and let them pray over him, anointing him with oil in the name of the Lord. And the prayer of faith will save the one who is sick, and the Lord will raise him up. And if he has committed sins, he will be forgiven. Therefore, confess your sins to one another and pray for one another that you may be healed. The prayer of a righteous person has great power as it is working. Matthew 7, 7 through 11. Ask, and it will be given to you. Seek, and you will find. Knock, and it will be opened to you. For everyone who asks receives, and the one who seeks finds, and to the one who knocks it will be opened. Or which one of you, if his son asks him for bread, will give him a stone? Or if he asks for a fish, will give him a serpent? If you then, who are evil, know how to give good gifts to your children, how much more will your Father who is in heaven give good things to those who ask him? Psalm 103, 1 through 12. Bless the Lord, O my soul, and all that is within me. Bless his holy name. Bless the Lord, O my soul,
and forget not all his benefits, who forgives all your iniquity, who heals all your diseases, who redeems your life from the pit, who crowns you with steadfast love and mercy, who satisfies you with good so that your youth is renewed like the eagles. The Lord works righteousness and justice for all who are oppressed. He made known his ways to Moses, his acts to the people of Israel. The Lord is merciful and gracious, slow to anger and abounding in steadfast love. He will not always chide, nor will he keep his anger forever. He does not deal with us according to our sins, nor repay us according to our iniquities. For as high as the heavens are above the earth, so great is his steadfast love toward those who fear him. As far as the east is from the west, so far does he remove our transgressions from us. As a father shows compassion to his children, so the Lord shows compassion to those who fear him. Psalm 107, 13 through 16. Then they cried to the Lord in their trouble, and he delivered them from their distress. He brought them out of darkness and the shadow of death, and burst their bonds apart. Let them thank the Lord for his steadfast love, for his wondrous works to the children of man. For he shatters the doors of bronze and cuts into the bars of iron. John 14, 1 through 7. Let not your hearts be troubled. Believe in God. Believe also in me. In my Father's house are many rooms. If it were not so, would I have told you that I go to prepare a place for you? And if I go and prepare a place for you, I will come again and will take you to myself, that where I am, you may also be. And you know the way to where I am going. Thomas said to him, Lord, we do not know where you are going. How can we know the way? Jesus said to him, I am the way, and the truth, and the life. No one comes to the Father except through me. If you had known me, you would have known my Father also. From now on, you do know him and have seen him. John 14, 12 through 21. Truly, truly I say to you, whoever believes in me will also do the works that I do, and greater works than these will he do, because I am going to the Father. Whatever you ask in my name, this I will do, that the Father may be glorified in the Son. If you ask me anything in my name, I will do it. If you love me, you will keep my commandments. And I will ask the Father, and he will give you another helper to be with you forever, even the Spirit of truth, whom the world cannot receive because it neither sees him nor knows him. You know him, for he dwells with you and will be in you. I will not leave you as orphans. I will come to you. Yet a little while and the world will see me no more, but you will see me. Because I live, you also will live. In that day you will know that I am in my Father, and you in me, and I in you. Whoever has my commandments and keeps them, he it is who loves me. And he who loves me will be loved by my Father,
and I will love him and manifest myself to him. Mark 10:27-31. Jesus looked at them and said, "With man it is impossible, but not with God. For all things are possible with God." Peter began to say to him, "See, we have left everything and followed you." Jesus said, "Truly, I say to you, there is no one who has left house or brothers or sisters or mother or father or children or lands for my sake and for the gospel, who will not receive 100-fold now in this time, houses and brothers and sisters and mothers and children and lands with persecutions, and in the age to come eternal life. But many who are first will be last, and the last will be first." Matthew 24:12-13. "And because lawlessness will be increased, the love of many will grow cold. But the one who endures to the end will be saved." John 15:1-11. "I am the true vine, and my Father is the vine dresser. Every branch in me that does not bear fruit he takes away, and every branch that does bear fruit he prunes, that it may bear more fruit. Already you are clean because of the word that I have spoken to you. Abide in me, and I in you. As the branch cannot bear fruit by itself unless it abides in the vine, neither can you unless you abide in me. I am the vine, you are the branches. Whoever abides in me and I in him, he it is that bears much fruit. For apart from me, you can do nothing. If anyone does not abide in me, he is thrown away like a branch and withers, and the branches are gathered, thrown into the fire and burned. If you abide in me and my words abide in you, ask whatever you wish, and it will be done for you. By this my Father is glorified, that you bear much fruit, and so prove to be my disciples. As the Father has loved me, so have I loved you. Abide in my love. If you keep my commandments, you will abide in my love, just as I have kept my Father's commandments and abide in his love. These things I have spoken to you, that my joy may be in you and that your joy may be full." 2 Peter 1:3-11. "His divine power has granted to us all things that pertain to life and godliness, through the knowledge of him who called us to his own glory and excellence, by which he granted to us his precious and very great promises, so that through them you may become partakers of the divine nature, having escaped from the corruption that is in the world because of sinful desire. For this very reason, make every effort to supplement your faith with virtue, and virtue with knowledge, and knowledge with self-control, and self-control with steadfastness, and steadfastness with godliness, and godliness with brotherly affection, and brotherly affection with love. For if these qualities are yours and are increasing, they keep you from being ineffective or unfruitful in the knowledge of our Lord Jesus Christ. For whoever lacks these qualities is so nearsighted that he is blind, having forgotten that he was cleansed from his former sins. Therefore, brothers, be all the more diligent to confirm your calling and election.
For if you practice these qualities, you will never fall. For in this way there will be richly provided for you an entrance into the eternal kingdom of our Lord and Savior, Jesus Christ. Job 36:10-11. He opens their ears to instruction and commands that they return from iniquity. If they listen and serve him, they complete their days in prosperity and their years in pleasantness. Psalm 46:1-7. God is our refuge and strength, a very present help in trouble. Therefore, we will not fear though the earth gives way, though the mountains be moved into the heart of the sea, though its waters roar and foam, though the mountains tremble at its swelling. There is a river whose streams make glad the city of God, the holy habitation of the Most High. God is in the midst of her. She shall not be moved. God will help her when morning dawns. The nations rage, the kingdoms totter. He utters his voice, the earth melts. The Lord of hosts is with us. The God of Jacob is our fortress. Romans chapter 6:5-14. For if we have been united with him in a death like his, we shall certainly be united with him in a resurrection like his. We know that our old self was crucified with him in order that the body of sin might be brought to nothing, so that we would no longer be enslaved to sin. For one who has died has been set free from sin. Now, if we have died with Christ, we believe that we will also live with him. We know that Christ, being raised from the dead, will never die again. Death no longer has dominion over him. For the death he died to sin once for all. But the life he lives to God. So you also must consider yourselves dead to sin, and alive to God in Christ Jesus. Let not sin, therefore, reign in your mortal body, to make you obey its passions. Do not present your members to sin as instruments for unrighteousness, but present yourselves to God as those who have been brought from death to life, and your members to God as instruments for righteousness. For sin will have no dominion over you, since you are not under law, but under grace. Psalm 147:1-6. Praise the Lord, for it is good to sing praises to our God, for it is pleasant, and a song of praise is fitting. The Lord builds up Jerusalem. He gathers the outcasts of Israel. He heals the brokenhearted and binds up their wounds. He determines the number of the stars. He gives to all of them their names. Great is our Lord, and abundant in power. His understanding is beyond measure. The Lord lifts up the humble. He casts the wicked to the ground. Revelation 21:1-7. Then I saw a new heaven and a new earth, for the first heaven and the first earth had passed away, and the sea was no more. And I saw the holy city, New Jerusalem, coming down out of heaven from God, prepared as a bride adorned for her husband.
And I heard a loud voice from the throne saying, "Behold, the dwelling place of God is with man. He will dwell with them, and they will be his people, and God himself will be with them as their God. He will wipe away every tear from their eyes, and death shall be no more. Neither shall there be mourning, nor crying, nor pain anymore. For the former things have passed away." And he who was seated on the throne said, "Behold, I am making all things new." Also he said, "Write this down, for these words are trustworthy and true." And he said to me, "It is done. I am the Alpha and the Omega, the beginning and the end. To the thirsty I will give from the spring of the water of life without payment. The one who conquers will have this heritage, and I will be his God, and he will be my son." Galatians 6, 8-10. "For the one who sows to his own flesh will from the flesh reap corruption. But the one who sows to the Spirit will from the Spirit reap eternal life. And let us not grow weary of doing good, for in due season we will reap if we do not give up. So then, as we have opportunity, let us do good to everyone, and especially to those who are of the household of faith." Psalm 138. "I give you thanks, O Lord, with my whole heart. Before the gods I sing your praise. I bow down toward your holy temple and give thanks to your name for your steadfast love and your faithfulness. For you have exalted above all things your name and your word. On the day I called, you answered me. My strength of soul you increased. All the kings of the earth shall give you thanks, O Lord, for they have heard the words of your mouth, and they shall sing of the ways of the Lord, for great is the glory of the Lord. For though the Lord is high, he regards the lowly, but the haughty he knows from afar. Though I walk in the midst of trouble, you preserve my life. You stretch out your hand against the wrath of my enemies, and your right hand delivers me. The Lord will fulfill his purpose for me. Your steadfast love, O Lord, endures forever. Do not forsake the work of your hands." First John 2, 24-25. "Let what you heard from the beginning abide in you. If what you heard from the beginning abides in you, then you too will abide in the Son and in the Father. And this is the promise that he made to us: eternal life." John chapter 6, 47-51. "Truly, truly I say to you, whoever believes has eternal life. I am the bread of life. Your fathers ate the manna in the wilderness, and they died. This is the bread that comes down from heaven, so that one may eat of it and not die. I am the living bread that came down from heaven. If anyone eats of this bread, he will live forever. And the bread that I will give for the life of the world is my flesh." Matthew
Matthew 6, 14 through 15. For if you forgive others their trespasses, your heavenly Father will also forgive you. But if you do not forgive others their trespasses, neither will your Father forgive your trespasses. Psalm 55, 22. Cast your burden on the Lord, and He will sustain you. He will never permit the righteous to be moved. Isaiah 52, 12. For you shall not go out in haste, and you shall not go in flight. For the Lord will go before you, and the God of Israel will be your rear guard. Psalm 32, 8. I will instruct you and teach you in the way you should go. I will counsel you with my eye upon you. Isaiah 30, 18 through 21. Therefore the Lord waits to be gracious to you, and therefore He exalts Himself to show mercy to you. For the Lord is a God of justice. Blessed are all those who wait for Him. For a people shall dwell in Zion, in Jerusalem. You shall weep no more. He will surely be gracious to you at the sound of your cry. As soon as He hears it, He answers you. And though the Lord give you the bread of adversity and the water of affliction, yet your teacher will not hide Himself anymore, but your eyes shall see your teacher, and your ears shall hear a word behind you saying, "This is the way, walk in it," when you turn to the right or when you turn to the left. Philippians chapter 1, verse 6. And I am sure of this, that He who began a good work in you will bring it to completion at the day of Jesus Christ. Isaiah 26, verse 3. You keep him in perfect peace whose mind is stayed on you, because he trusts in you. John chapter 11, 25 through 26. Jesus said to her, "I am the resurrection and the life. Whoever believes in me, though he die, yet shall he live. And everyone who lives and believes in me shall never die." Second Corinthians 4, 16 through 18. So we do not lose heart. Though our outward self is wasting away, our inner self is being renewed day by day. For this light momentary affliction is preparing for us an eternal weight of glory beyond all comparison. As we look not to the things that are seen, but to the things that are unseen. For the things that are seen are transient, but the things that are unseen are eternal. Philippians 3, 20 through 21. But our citizenship is in heaven, and from it we await a Savior, the Lord Jesus Christ, who will transform our lowly body to be like His glorious body by the power that enables Him even to subject all things to Himself. Matthew 5, 2 through 11. And He opened His mouth and taught them, saying, "Blessed are the poor in spirit,
for theirs is the kingdom of heaven. Blessed are those who mourn, for they shall be comforted. Blessed are the meek, for they shall inherit the earth. Blessed are those who hunger and thirst for righteousness, for they shall be satisfied. Blessed are the merciful, for they shall receive mercy. Blessed are the pure in heart, for they shall see God. Blessed are the peacemakers, for they shall be called sons of God. Blessed are those who are persecuted for righteousness' sake, for theirs is the kingdom of heaven. Blessed are you when others revile you and persecute you and utter all kinds of evil against you falsely on my account. Rejoice and be glad, for your reward is great. Rejoice and be glad, for your reward is great in heaven. For so they

Whoever finds his life will lose it, and whoever loses his life for my sake will find it. Whoever receives you receives me, and whoever receives me receives him who sent me. The one who receives a prophet, because he is a prophet, will receive a prophet's reward. And the one who receives a righteous person, because he is a righteous person, will receive a righteous person's reward. And whoever gives one of these little ones even a cup of cold water, because he is a disciple, truly I say to you, he will by no means lose his reward. Psalm 145, 13 through 19. The Lord is faithful in all his words, and kind in all his works. The Lord upholds all who are falling, and raises up all who are bowed down. The eyes of all look to you, and you give them their food in due season. You open your hand, you satisfy the desire of every living thing. The Lord is righteous in all his ways and kind in all his works. The Lord is near to all who call on him, to all who call on him in truth. He fulfills the desire of those who fear him. He also hears their cry and saves them. First Corinthians 10, verse 13. No temptation has overtaken you that is not common to man. God is faithful, and he will not let you be tempted beyond your ability. But with the temptation, he will also provide the way of escape, that you may be able to endure it. Second Peter 3, 8 through 9. But do not overlook this one fact, beloved, that with the Lord one day is as 1,000 years, and 1,000 years as one day. The Lord is not slow to fulfill his promise, as some count slowness, but is patient toward you, not wishing that any should perish, but that all should reach repentance.

0: I decree and declare, this is the day the Lord has made. 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with your assignment, what you should be doing when you get there, with relationships, who you should be doing it with when you get there, the people that add value to your life, with resources, with 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Your timing is when you should be doing what you're doing. I pronounce a benediction upon you that God would give you a strategy, give you the ability to know what you should be doing and how you should be doing it. And then finally, I pronounce a blessing upon you and this benediction that you will leave a legacy, that you will leave something for the next generation to know that you did it. I pronounce this benediction upon you, that you will live in a prosperous, healthy environment. 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Everything you need will be available to you when you need it. 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May you live in an Edenic state of mind and dwell in your prophetic Goshen. 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May your mouth be filled with spontaneous praise. May your hands never lack productivity. May your mind never lack witty million-dollar ideas and creative billion-dollar inventions. 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May your heart never lack courage. May your feet never lack progress. May the light of God's word forever light your pathway. May you blaze new trails. May you run through troops and leap over walls. May you discover new horizons as you become the Christopher Columbus of your discipline, your industry, your profession, and your chosen field. 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May wealth and riches be in your house. May God dissolve the pain of yesterday so that it will never appear again tomorrow. May the abundance of the sea be converted unto you. May every good seed you planted last season yield a fruitful harvest this season. May your activities be synchronized and syncopated to heaven's rhythm. May you know God in his fullness. May he grant you pleasure and power. May greatness be your portion. May you live your life in such a way that all the world will know that it is blessed because of your presence in it. 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May excellence be the signature upon all you do and say. May you become all that God will have you to become. May God supply all your need according to his riches in glory. May his spirit be your companion. May Jesus forever be your Lord and Savior. May you become the head and not the tail. May you forever be the first and not last. May you forever be above only and not beneath. May you be strengthened in the inner man. May you continue to dream big. May you awaken every morning to live the life of your dreams. May you live a humble life of gratitude and thanksgiving, knowing that he which began the good work in you will complete it, for faithful is he that calls you to this realm of success and prosperity, and it is he who will also do it. I speak this benediction of blessing upon your life in the name of Jesus. According to Genesis 28:3-4, and the God Almighty bless thee and make thee fruitful and multiply thee, that thou mayest be a multitude of people, and give thee the blessing of Abraham to thee, to thy seed with thee, that thou mayest inherit the land whereinto thou was a stranger, which God gave unto Abraham. According to Ephesians 3:20-21, now unto him that is able to do the exceeding abundantly above all you can ask or think, according to the power that worketh in us, unto him be glory in the church by Jesus Christ throughout all age, world without end. Amen. According to Psalm 129:8, the blessing of the Lord be upon you. We bless you in the name of the Lord. And according to Numbers 6:24-26, the Lord bless thee and keep thee and be gracious unto thee. The Lord lift up his countenance upon thee and give thee peace. Amen.
1: Okay. I'm about to

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1: I found that nothing in life is worthwhile unless you take risks. Nothing. Nelson Mandela said, "There is no passion to be found playing small and settling for a life that's less than the one you're capable of living." Fail big. You will fail at some point in your life. Accept it. You will lose. You will embarrass yourself. You will suck at something. There's no doubt about it. In the acting business, you fail all the time. Early on in my career, I auditioned for a part in a Broadway musical. Perfect role for me, I thought. So I'm in the wings, I'm about to go on stage, but the guy in front of me, he's singing like Pavarotti, and I'm just shrinking, I'm getting smaller and smaller. So they say, "Oh, thank you very much, and you'll be hearing from us." So I come out with my little sheet music, and so I assumed I didn't get the job. But the next part of the audition, he called me back. The next part of the audition is the acting part of the audition. Now I'm like, "Hey, okay, maybe I can't sing, but I know I can act." So they pair me with this guy, and again, I didn't know about musical theater. And musical theater is big, so they can reach everyone all the way in the back of the stadium. And I'm more from a realistic, naturalistic kind of acting where you actually talk to the person next to you. So I don't know what my line was. My line was, "Well, hand me the cup." And his line was, "Well, I will hand you the cup, my dear. The cup will be there to be handed to you." I didn't get the job. But here's the thing. I didn't quit. I didn't fall back. I walked out of there to prepare for the next audition, and the next audition, and the next audition. I prayed. But I continued to fail, and fail, and fail. But it didn't matter, because you know what? There's an old saying, you hang around the barbershop long enough, sooner or later you're going to get a haircut. So you will catch a break. And I did catch a break. Last year, I did a play called Fences on Broadway. Someone talked about it. Won the Tony Award. But here's the kicker. It was at the Court Theater. It was at the same theater that I failed that first audition 30 years prior. Reggie Jackson struck out 2,600 times in his career, the most in the history of baseball. But you don't hear about the strikeouts. People remember the home runs. Fall forward. Thomas Edison conducted 1,000 failed experiments. Did you know that? I didn't know that. Because the 1,001st was the light bulb. Fall forward. Keep striving, never give up, fall down 7 times, get up 8. Ease is a greater threat to progress than hardship. Without commitment, you'll never start. But more importantly, without consistency, you'll never finish. It's not easy. If it was easy, there'd be no Kerry Washington. If it was easy, there'd be no Taraji Henson, P. Henson. If it were easy, there'd be no Octavia Spencer. But not only that, if it were easy, there'd be no Viola Davis. If it were easy, there'd be no Michael T. Williamson, no Stephen McKinley Henderson, no Russell Hornsby. If it were easy, there'd be no Denzel Washington. So, dreams without goals are just dreams, and they ultimately fuel disappointment. So have dreams, but have goals. Life goals, yearly goals, monthly goals, daily goals. Don't confuse movement with progress. Remember, just because you're doing a lot more doesn't mean you're getting a lot more done. In order to achieve your goals, you must apply discipline, which you have already done, and consistency every day, not just on Tuesday and miss a few days. You have to work at it every day. You have to plan every day. You've heard the saying, we don't plan to fail, we fail to plan. Hard work works. Working really hard is what successful people do.

0: 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That's the sound of your classmate forwarding a picture from your profile to everyone he knows. A college student downloading all your pictures to his hard drive. A teacher wondering what you were thinking. Some guys posting graphic comments about your body and what they do with it. Your neighbor printing out your latest pictures for his collection. 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
2: Samaritan's Purse has had a long history here in Ukraine, serving with the local church through Operation Christmas Child. When the war started here last year, we responded medically with a field hospital that we set up in Lviv. But as the war changed and progressed, we moved with it and moved some of those medical capabilities further to the east. We brought in stoves, we brought in tarps to re-roof. All this is through the local church, and I'm so proud of the church. They're loving their neighbor and setting a great example of serving the name of Jesus Christ.
3: Our main focus now is to help people in red zone. People won't live in their houses if it's everyday bombing, and it means that this help very necessary for them, very important for them.
4: Everywhere that Samaritan's Purse works, it's incredibly important to be working with local authorities, local officials. No one knows better than the people who are already here what the needs are. And so we go to them and we work with them to figure out what those needs are and how we can best assist. The Ukrainian people are incredibly welcoming to those who are here. The gratefulness is just, it's like nothing I've ever seen before.
2: For all those that have helped Samaritan's Purse and help support us through this year, I want to thank you. When this war is long over, I believe Ukraine will know it was the church that housed them and clothed them and that took care of them. Please pray for Ukraine. Pray for a peace that only Jesus Christ can bring about. And also pray for the church here. They're brave and bold and they're doing an incredible job. Thank you.
5: On creation's morning, an all-powerful God flung the glittering stars against the velvet of the night. He holds the seven seas in the palm of his hand. He measures space with his fingertips. He weighs the mountains in a scale and the hills in a balance. The God that we serve has total control. He said, "Let there be light." And in that moment of time, darkness was shattered and conquered forever. His son, Jesus Christ, walked upon the raging sea of the Sea of Galilee, and he held the winds in his fist and said, "Peace be still." That's control. That God is in control of planet Earth, and he can be absolutely in control of your life if you'll let him. He will make a way where there seems to be no way. Stop worrying and start living. Worry proves that you don't believe God can take care of you. Worry is faith in fear. Worry is faith in fear. The two words in the New Testament from the mouth of the apostles, fear not, fear not, fear not the past. Why? Because your past has been forgiven and forgotten. Fear not the present. I will never leave you nor forsake you. Joshua 1:9. Be not afraid, for thy God is with you wherever you go. David said, "Yea, though I walk through the valley of the shadow of death, I will fear no evil, for thou art with me." Death has been reduced to a shadow. The Lord is my light and my salvation. Whom shall I fear? The Lord is the strength of my life. Of whom should I be afraid? Psalms 27:1. Hebrews 13:6. The Lord is my helper. I will not fear what man can do with me. Fear not death. The Bible says, "I am he who was dead, and behold, I am alive forevermore." Fear not sickness, because this is the book of the great physician. Fear not poverty, for it is the Lord that gives you the power to get wealth. Fear not other people. The Bible says, "I will make your enemies to be at peace with you." you will climb the impossible mountain. I'll give you the ability to defeat the impossible foe. 1,000 shall fall at your left hand. 10,000 shall fall at your right hand. David said, I will fear no evil. Why? Because God Almighty is with me. That's why. Worry is trust in the unpleasant. Worry is assurance that disaster is coming. Worry is believing in your personal defeat and despair. Worry is a polluted stream that flows through your brain, that drowns hope and optimism, that kills faith. Worry is interest paid on trouble that never happens. Think about that. One old man said, and I quote, most of the trouble I've had in life never happened. How many of you have worried yourself silly about something you just knew was going to be disaster and it never happened?
6: Worry enters our life through thoughts, but the Bible teaches us to cast all of our care on God because He cares for us. Life is real, and we never know exactly what's going to come our way, but we do know God. We don't have to live in fear because He's with us and He's on our side. Well, worry sees the problem, but it doesn't see God. I don't think it's wrong to see the problem. Matter of fact, I think we should look at our problems squarely, and then we need to tell them where they stand in relationship to God. Worry sees the problem, but faith sees the God who can handle the problem. And that's what we have to do. In whatever situation you're in right now in your life, whether it's something with your kids or your marriage or your finances, or you think you're never going to recover from your past, or you're fighting with some kind of an addiction or some kind of a sin that just keeps trying to cling to you, whatever it is, you have to know that God is greater than any problem that you have. And you have to not worry, because when you pray and then you worry, the worry nullifies your prayer. Prayer is something you do instead of worry. If we pray and then worry, we're saying with our mouth that we're depending on God, but we're saying with our actions that we don't really believe that God's going to come through, so we're going to worry and have a backup plan just in case He doesn't. We don't have to know what God is going to do. We don't have to know when He's going to do it. All we need to know is that He is, and He has a plan, and at the right time, not our time, but at the right time, God will execute that plan. Matter of fact, I'm going to tell you something that's just bubbling up in my heart right now. God is working in your life, every single one of you. God is working in your life right now in ways that you cannot feel, don't see, and don't understand. And everything that we go through, we need to lift up our voice and say, God, I believe You're working in my life right now. I'm expecting something good. And God is with you in your situations. Some of you are in very difficult situations. And yet in the midst of that, you have joy and peace and you have hope. And only God can give us that. God is with you. Just because you have a problem, that does not mean that God has abandoned you. God is with you.
5: Jesus Christ made the profound statements about worry that the world has ever heard in Matthew, the 6th chapter. Therefore, I say to you, do not worry about your life, what you will eat or what you will drink, nor about your body, what you will put on. Is not life more than food, and the body more than clothing? Look at the birds of the air, for they neither sow nor reap, nor gather in barns, yet your heavenly Father feeds them. Are you not of more value than they? Which of you by worrying can add one cubit to his stature? So why do you worry about clothing? Consider the lilies of the field, how they grow. They neither toil nor spin. And yet I say to you that even Solomon, all of his glory, was not arrayed like one of these. Now if God so clothes the grass of the field, which today is and tomorrow is thrown into the oven, will He not much more clothe you, O you of little faith? Therefore, do not worry, saying, what shall we eat, or what shall we drink, or what shall we wear? For after all these things the Gentiles seek, for your heavenly Father knows that you need all these things. But seek first the kingdom of God and his righteousness, and all of these things shall be added unto you. Therefore, do not worry about tomorrow, for tomorrow will worry about its own things. Sufficient for the day is its own trouble. Simple, profound.
6: God gives you what you need. And I'm sure that many of you have things looming out there in the future that you know is going to require answers. And you don't have those answers. But you know what? The greatest way that you can show faith in God is to refuse to worry about it, refuse to think about it excessively, and every time it comes to your brain, just say, I don't know what I'm going to do, but I know the God who does know what I'm going to do. And that's when we get over into the miracle realm with God, where he can do exceedingly abundantly above and beyond all that we could ever dare to hope, ask, or think. Many of you have got a wonderful testimony in your life of what God has done for you. And God has brought you from some places that nobody would ever thought that you could have recovered from. Of course, I have that same testimony myself. And I'm telling you what, God is no respecter of persons. His promises are not for somebody else or an elite few. They are for you. He is here right now. And he is taking care of your situation. You don't have to worry. God will do one of two things if you have a problem. He will either remove the problem, which is always our first choice, and usually the only thing that we think we can even be remotely satisfied with. He will either remove the problem, or he will give you the strength, the grace, the ability to go through the problem. Now, I know we don't like the going through part, but I'm telling you, if you can say, God, I know you'll do one of two things. You're either going to remove this, you're going to move it, you're going to take it away, or you're going to give me the grace to deal with it. And if we can trust God enough to leave that choice up to him, because if he lets us go through it, then he's got a purpose in mind. There's something we're going to get out of it that we need. Trusting God is wonderful. It's so wonderful to just say, I don't understand this, but I believe God's going to work it out.

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0: If you clap loud enough, he may sing just a few, just a little bit. Let's get him while we got him, all right?
1: This is a song I should have got.
0: Y'all would help him sing it tonight. Anyone know there's nobody greater than the Lord? South Africa, I love you so much. Come on, lift the sound. Better than that, better than that, better than that.

tonight. I know that this is your concert, but you gotta come up here for a second, Pastor Cobb. I know you.

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We got together with Pastor Chris and Pastor Stephen on Thursday to just go in after the presence of God and try to pen lyric and melody. And after a couple of hours, it just felt like the presence of God just stopped everything. And we wrote a song called The Blessing. And it's straight from Scripture. And it's the heart of the Father over us as His kids. And we're going to sing it this morning, if that's okay. And this is a blessing over you and your family and your children. So just receive this morning. Just put your hands out in front of you. Turn your heart to a place of just receiving the blessing of heaven from God Himself over you this morning.

0: Hey, Mom, why is the sky blue? 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

0: every individual is granted a unique range of gifts and talents and abilities, as well as access to divine supernatural empowerment to make an impact on the world. The range we possess encompasses our ability to dream, create, and manifest God's deepest desire for us. It is a testament to the incredible potential that lies dormant within us. As the world faces increasing darkness and confusion, how can the church provide spiritual direction and leadership, offering wisdom, insight, and vision to alleviate societal problems? Through revelation, we tap into the supernatural realm. We are able to transcend limitations and unlock the full potential of our prayers. Disruptive thinking involves questioning established norms, thinking outside of the box, and envisioning new possibilities for positive change. Biblical figures represent the full range of intelligence. Together, let us unleash the power within us as we become instruments of God's grace, transforming the world. One act of love, one act of kindness, one act of compassion at a time.
1: Thank you for allowing me to see myself the way you see me. Thank you.

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It's one thing to raise that hallelujah when everything is going well. It's one thing to raise it when your life is going exactly how you planned. But it's something altogether different to raise a hallelujah from a hard place. And I just believe today, if you can just begin to open up your mouth right where you are, the strength of the Lord is going to find you.

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He's looking for you today. You're on his mind today. Hallelujah. Hallelujah. Thank you for your love that's finding me right now. Thank you for your grace that's finding me right now. Thank you for your salvation that's arresting me right now. Reaches to me. If you're in your home, you're in a safe place. We're in a season where it's like, don't touch, stay away, stay away. But if you're with your loved ones, just grab somebody by the hand. Hallelujah. Reaches to me. It's funny because there are certain places where certain things aren't allowed. There's certain things you can't do in certain places. And the enemy has boxed a lot of us in to make us feel, because of our behavior, because of some things we've done, because of some places we've been, or just where we are in this crazy season, that there's no way God can come into that place. Like, you've backed him out. You've done enough that he shouldn't even come into that place. You feel like, well, there's no way God is going to meet me in this place. I come to let you know today that he will knock down a mountain to get to you. It doesn't matter how difficult it may seem for you or

right now. Woo. Thank you that there are no places that are off limits to you. Hallelujah. That there's no mountain you won't climb up. There's no shadow you won't light up to get to me. Hallelujah. There's no wall you won't kick down to get to me. We thank you that you're pushing back the darkness for us today, God. We thank you that you're going beyond the caution tape to get to us. And we just thank you for your love. Thank you for your relentless love and passion towards us. Father, I pray that you would meet every single one of us where we are. And I thank you that you will show us that it doesn't matter our location, that you're God enough to do whatever you want to do wherever we are. So I thank you for roses growing in the desert. Yeah, yeah, yeah, yeah.

be done. Thank you, God, for all that you are. You're still good. It may not look good, but you're still good. And we bless you for it. Bless every family, every child, every husband, every wife, every man, every boy, every girl. Thank you for the hope of the Lord rising in our homes, in our families, in our spirits. Thank you that because of you, we can face tomorrow. We're going to hang in there because victory is not on the way. Victory is here because victory is in Jesus. So we thank you that we can praise you from a place of victory. We can worship from a place of victory. For greater is he that is in me than he that is in the world. We love you and we bless you. Thank you for our time together today. Bless the word that's going to come forth with power and demonstration. We love you, God. We bless you. And it's in Jesus' name we pray. Wherever you are, can you just say amen, amen, amen. If you agree, amen. Hallelujah. Thank you, God, so much for joining us. I pray that you felt the presence of the Lord, that he's met you right in your homes and wherever you are. I promise you, you're in the right place at the right time to experience God in a very real way. It doesn't matter if you're not in church. I believe God is knocking that down to say, listen, you can be in your car or in your bathroom. I'll show up because where the praises of the Lord is, there is liberty, there's peace, there's healing. Whatever you need, begin to open up your mouth and praise him, and he will meet you right there. To our rock family, what's up? I guess we're all kind of rock family at this point. But we love you guys. Thank you guys for tuning in. Check out this video.

0: 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As always, you are encouraged to search the Word of God for yourself and heed only what is confirmed by Holy Spirit. 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
1: Would you turn your Bibles to 1 John 5? And I want to read those verses to start us off today. If you'll stand for the reading of the word. The word is also in your bulletins. Whoever believes that Jesus is the Christ is born of God. And whoever loves the Father loves the child born of him. By this we know that we love the children of God when we love God and observe his commandments. For this is the love of God, that we keep his commandments, and his commandments are not burdensome. For whatever is born of God overcomes the world. And this is the victory that has overcome the world, our faith. Who is the one who overcomes the world? But he who believes that Jesus is the Son of God. Shall we pray? And now, Lord, we pray that you will manifest your presence here today. Starting with me, but collecting us all. Would you now begin to sow in this house overcomers everywhere, as you define it? And Lord, may by the time this is over, we walk with a different walk, talk with a different talk, because we've become different people, regardless of what we're going through. And we ask this in Jesus' name. Amen. In 1959, the Clarion call for what would become the civil rights movement in song was "We Shall Overcome." It was a song of protest because of segregation and Jim Crow. Marchers marched, people protested against injustice, and as arms were locked and the movement expanded, you would always hear the song being sung, "We shall overcome." In that case, it was overcoming unrighteous racial injustice. Of course, that song was picked up by many different groups who were protesting different things. And it became a staple of overcoming something that was wrong that needed to be made right. It was a song of a protest. There is a need today to protest. But the protest that I am speaking of as we move along is the protests where the evil one is holding us hostage, where we're living with spiritual handcuffs on, are chains around our lives. Some of it is due to our sins. Others of it is due to our circumstances. All we know is we have been overcome by the oppressive nature of what we are dealing with. But I would like to shift the song a little bit from "We Shall Overcome" to "We Have Overcome." Because in the scripture that I read to you, it says, anyone who has believed in Christ has overcome. That's what it says. But that ought to create a curiosity as we begin our series, because if you will look at me at Revelation, just a few pages over, also written by the Apostle John, in chapter 2, verse 7, we read, he who has an ear, let him hear what the Spirit says to the churches, to him who overcomes. In verse 11, he that hath an ear, let him hear what the Spirit says to the churches, he who overcomes. In verse 17, he says, he who hath an ear, let him hear what the Spirit says to the churches, to him who overcomes. In chapter 2, verse 26, he who overcomes. In chapter 3, verse 5, he who overcomes. In chapter 3, verse 12, he who overcomes. So wait a minute. 1 John 5 says, you have overcome. But the same author, John, when he writes the book of Revelation, says, he who overcomes. So on one hand, I have overcome. On the other hand, I need to overcome. So how do I put this together, and what does it mean? John is writing to the seven churches of Asia Minor, as you'll see in a moment. Seven is the number of completion. So this is a message to all churches for all time. And he's talking to the whole congregation. He says, I want you to tell this to the whole congregation. But in each one of those scriptures I read you, he said, he who overcomes. Meaning, it's possible to be in the church and in the congregation and not be one of the overcomers. So you could be here this morning and not overcome. Because he says, he who. So he talks to everybody and then he comes down to the individual and says, let me talk to you. He who. So forget the folk around you as we walk through this, because it's whether you decide to overcome. Because your neighbor can't overcome for you. But he tells the whole church, everybody who has come to Christ has overcome. The Greek word overcome, nikeo, is a word that means to prevail, to win one's cause, or to be victorious in different and difficult circumstances. So it has to do with being victorious in the midst of, or over, or in, or through, whatever the circumstances are that are illegitimately holding you hostage. So right now, if you have something that should not be holding you hostage, but that is holding you hostage, then you need to be an overcomer. Okay? Because that's what the word means. But why do you tell me, John, that I have overcome? And then, John, you come back in Revelation and tell me, well, you need to overcome. We all know it's possible to be married and not happy. Amen? In other words, you can have a legal status that's not equal to your present experience. The paper may declare you to be something, but your experience says something else. When John says you have overcome, he's dealing with your legal status. Christ has made every believer an overcomer legally, but what you have legally does not mean that's what you're experiencing personally. If you're unhappy and married, That doesn't make you unmarried. It makes you miserably married. If you are defeated and Christian, that doesn't make you unchristian. That makes you a defeated Christian. So what he's trying to tell you and us is that the goal is to make our legal status our experiential reality. So that's why the word is you have overcome spiritually, legally, because you come to Christ, but you may not yet have overcome in terms of it working out in your life, in terms of you experiencing it. In fact, the only reason you need to overcome is there's something to overcome. To overcome means to overrule a sin or a set of circumstances that are illegitimate. It is to overrule them. Like the Supreme Court overruling a lower court, or the referees overruling a call on the court or on the field. It is an overruling. It is to say to that other thing, your decision is not final. So I want to say to you as we move forward, whatever is illegitimate in your life, sin and or circumstances, God wants you to overrule and not have it overruling you, particularly on an ongoing basis. And therefore, God wants you to experience overcoming. In fact, I'm going to go a little bit deeper. One of the reasons why God allows some things that he does not approve is to give you the experience of being an overcomer. Okay, now that may throw you a little bit. God does not sin. God does not endorse sin. But God allows things throughout Scripture that he does not approve of in order to demonstrate his greater glory. Now, if we intentionally do things, that will bring consequences, and those consequences can be daunting. But at the very same time, God wants us to experience, as we'll see in some of these scenarios we go through in chapter 2 and 3 in the weeks to come, this principle. If it's pouring down, raining outside, I mean, it's raining cats and dogs, and you own an umbrella, you are an overcomer because you have in your hand what you need to keep it from raining on you. But if you walk around using your umbrella as a cane, strolling, you are an overcomer, but you're getting wet because you are not experiencing overcoming without the umbrella open. So it's not that you're not an overcomer, it's that you're not experiencing overcoming, because what you have to overcome it, you're not using as it was meant to be used. So you are being defeated even though you have it. So many believers, or all believers, have salvation, making you technically and legally an overcomer, but your spiritual umbrella may be closed, so you're not overcoming. Okay? So the goal is to get us to open up our umbrellas so the devil stops raining on us. So, the Bible makes it clear. If you are going to be an overcomer, a prevailer, that the link has to be made between your state and your standing, between your position and your practice, between what's legal and what you experience literal. It's the difference between the Emancipation Proclamation and Juneteenth. There was a year and a half gap before the folks in Texas found out they were free from the Emancipation Proclamation. So even though they were legally free, they weren't literally free, because the information was not gathered and gained. So Juneteenth is celebrated as a reminder of what was legal that became literal. The tragedy of Juneteenth is that many folks still stayed slaves after they found out they were free because they had been there so long they weren't going to take a chance on exercising their freedom. Because, you know, you can get used to being a slave. To sin, circumstances, to people, to problems. Even though you're in church talking about free at last, he whom the Son sets free is free indeed. You got the right quote, it's just not free is free indeed. You got the right quote, it's just not your experience.

differently. Okay, let me say that again. If you really, really, really want to be an overcomer, prevail, you must begin to look at Jesus differently. Before he ever gets to talking about being an overcomer in chapters 2 and 3, he gives us chapter 1. He begins in chapter 1 of the book of Revelation, verse 1, saying the revelation of Jesus Christ. He says, I'm going to disclose Jesus to you. He says in verse 4, I'm writing to the churches. He takes this look at Jesus in verse 7. Behold, he is coming with clouds. Every eye will see him, even those who pierced him, and all the tribes of the earth will mourn over him. So it shall be. Amen. Now watch this. Jesus is talking in verse 8, I am Alpha and Omega, who was, who is, and who was, and who is to come, the Almighty. He tells John in verse 11, write a book. John then says in verse 12, I turned to see the voice that was speaking to me, Jesus speaking to him. And having turned, I saw 7 golden lampstands. In the middle of the lampstands, I saw one like a son of man, clothed in a robe reaching to his feet, girded across his chest with a golden sash. His head and his hair were white like white wool, like snow. His eyes were like a flame of fire. His feet were like burnished bronze when it had been made to glow in a furnace. His voice was like the sound of many waters. In his right hand, he had 7 stars. Verse 17, when I saw him, I fell at his feet like a dead man. And he placed his right hand on me and said, do not be afraid. I am the first and the last, the living one. If you and I are going to be overcomers in practice, not in principle, you're going to have to see the Jesus that John saw. This is not Jesus meek and mild. This is not Jesus in a manger. No, no, no. This is Jesus on fire. He says, like the burning of a furnace. He says, when he spoke, it was like the rushing of many waters, like oceans and seas just thundering. And he says, when I saw this Jesus, it knocked a brother off his feet. I fell down like a dead man walking. See, we got this mamby-pamby Jesus. And that's not the overcoming Jesus. Because we really do not understand who Jesus is since his resurrection and ascension. See, when John is writing, Jesus has already died, already rose, and already gone back to heaven. And when he sees this Jesus who's now up in heaven, this Jesus is in charge. This Jesus is controlling the agenda. This is not a feel-good Jesus. This is not a Jesus just patting you on the back, playing patty cake with you. This is not a Jesus who's just kind of going along to get along. This is the Jesus that knocks you off your feet. And if you're not relating to that Jesus, you're not relating to the overcoming Jesus. You're just relating to the Jesus that you read about and you feel good about. And he did all the miracles and he was such a nice guy and he died for my sins and all that. Oh, no, no, no. It's a little bit more than that. Let me show you what I mean. In Colossians chapter 2, verse 15, it says that when Jesus died, he disarmed the rulers of this present age. Okay? Let me put it this way. If you pull out a gun on me, you get to control me. You get to control me because you have all the power and you have all the fire. So you tell me sit down, I'm going to sit down. You tell me get up, I'm going to get up. You tell me go over there, I'm going to go over there. I'm going to do whatever you say because you got the power. You got the power. You got a gun on me. However,

If I ever discover that there are no bullets in that gun, I'm taking off my preacher jacket and we're gonna get it on. Because if I ever discover you are controlling me with an empty weapon, there's gonna be more than one hood pastor in this church. Because if I ever discover Colossians 2:15 says, I disarmed them. So the reason why the devil can defeat us is because he can deceive us into thinking their bullet's still in the gun. But what Jesus did on the cross, the scripture says, is he disarmed them. He took away the authority. So now you're beaten by deception. That feels like reality, looks like reality, seems like reality. That's why the scripture says in Romans 8:37, you are more than conquerors in him who loved us and gave himself for us. That's why John 16:33 says, in me, you're gonna have peace because I have already overcome the world. He speaks in these superlatives because it is your connecting with this risen Christ. Romans 5:10, after he says, God demonstrated his love toward us, that while we were sinners, Christ died for us. In verse 8, he comes to verse 10 and he says, and we are saved or delivered by his life. So the overcoming comes with this life. If you have, how many of you have AAA? You have AAA, okay? AAA is there when you are stalled. Yeah. Flat tire, out of gas, motor doesn't run, something is wrong and you're stuck. You call AAA and AAA sends out a vehicle bigger than your problem. One day I was stuck on the side of the road from my engine going out. They sent this truck, this thing lifted my car, put it on its bed. I sat in the front seat while it drove me back to Dallas. Because what they sent out was big enough to handle what was stalling me. If you have the wrong kind of Jesus, if you're looking at Jesus the wrong way, you're not looking at the one big enough to dispense what is needed to move you out of your stalled situation. If you are a believer in Jesus Christ, you don't have AAA, you got triple G, God, God, and God. That's God the Father, God the Son, God the Holy Spirit. You've got triple G. And what he wants you to know is when you begin to look at him differently and relate to him as the risen Christ who is ascended, who's now functioning with fire in his eyes. Not soft skin, but hair like wool and a voice like thunder. That's who you're dealing with, and that's who you must relate to. You say, but my problem is so big and it's been there so long. My problem is so big, you don't know how long I've been dealing with this addiction. You don't know how long I've been dealing with this circumstance. You don't know how long my problem is so big. Let me explain something. Anybody who can lift 700 pounds can lift 200 pounds. Okay, you show me a weightlifter who can lift 700 pounds. If you bring them a 200-pound weight, that's not going to be a problem because they can lift 700. On the cross, Jesus Christ lifted the sins of the whole world for all men, for all time, on Calvary. So what did you tell me the size of your problem was? You're dealing with somebody who handled the world and its sin and its accompanying circumstances. So it may be bad, but it ain't that bad. But if you're connecting it to the wrong Jesus, that is a misconception of the biblical risen Jesus,
then you're applying it to somebody that's too weak to handle it. And so your view, my view of Jesus has got to be adjusted if we're going to experience the victory of this exalted Christ that John is talking about before he ever gets there. He wants you to know that Jesus has veto power over that which has to be overcome that's illegitimate. Okay, so that raises a question. Where can I find his power? Okay, where? Come on, because if it's all that in a bag of chips, I want some of that. I don't want to be overcome anymore. Look at chapter 12 of Revelation, verse 11. And they overcame him. Here's our word. Because of the blood of the Lamb, because of the word of their testimony, and they did not love their life even when faced with death. At one verse will shift how you relate to Jesus. When you shift how you relate to Jesus, he shifts how he relates to you. Because now you're relating to him as he is, not as you want him to be. Because a lot of folk come to church worshiping a Jesus as they want him to be, not as he declares himself to be. And isn't it terrible when somebody talking for you, trying to describe you to you, when you know you? So Jesus says, let me explain this to you. It says they overcame him, referring to Satan in that context. They overruled him. They prevailed against him when three things were in place. These three things can be summed up in one word: their identification with Christ. Now follow me closely here. When they properly identified with Christ, they prevailed. Let me say this as I get into this. God places victory in your reach, not in your hand. Big difference. Overcoming is in your reach. You can get it, but it's not in your hand. See, what a lot of folk come to church and they want God to drop victory in their hand. He puts it within your reach because he needs to see you exercise faith to get it in your hand. Okay? So you can talk about it all day. You can pray about it all day. You can come to church all day. But if you do not grab what has been provided, you don't get what you could have. He says, they prevailed, overcame, because of their identification with the cross, with the confession, and with the commitment. What does that mean? It means that they begin by the blood, he says, to understand that the cross 2,000 years ago was relevant right now. See, for many people, the cross is a historical event. 2,000 years ago, Jesus died on the cross. And I believe he died for my sins. I accept him as my Savior. And because of that, I'm saved. I'm going to heaven. And all that's true. But these folk are overcoming him by the blood in the present of this text. They're not just overcoming him because the blood worked 2,000 years ago. That's why when Paul described his identity in Galatians 2:20, he said, I am right now crucified with Christ. Nevertheless, I live. Yet not I, it's Christ who lives in me. And the life which I now live, I live by faith in the Son of God who loved me and gave himself for me. He says, if you want to look at my life now, I am controlled by the cross. That is, I am controlled by the work that Jesus Christ did 2,000 years ago that affects my decision-making in the present.
It is my current point of reference. If what Jesus did 2,000 years ago, which is why he left us with communion, you don't make it relevant today, it becomes a 2,000-year-old event that you'll benefit from eternity and it'll be useless in time. In other words, the reality of what Jesus accomplished on the cross, which was why he said when he got up from the dead, Matthew 28:19, all authority has been given to me in heaven and on earth. Translation, I'm in charge now. I'm in charge now. I haven't come to take sides. I come to take over. I'm in charge now. I call the shots. Okay. So if he's not calling the shots, you don't get to overcome. If he's not calling the shots, you don't get to overcome. So this goes beyond praise the Lord, hallelujah, and ain't God good all the time God is good. That sounds good. But he says, the cross is my point of reference. Who died, why he died, and the victory that he accomplished, I'm going to transfer to today. He says, secondly, they overcame him by the word of their testimony. Ooh, watch this now. Stay with me. You will not overcome whatever you're needing to overcome if you are a secret agent Christian. So let's get that straight. Okay? If you're an undecided voter, you're not going to be an overcomer, okay? If you're a spiritual CIA representative, if you're a covert operative, forget overcoming. Because Jesus Christ, with fire in his eyes, is not trying to help folk to overcome who are embarrassed to be associated with him. He says, you deny me before men, I will deny you before my Father, Matthew 10. You confess me before men, I will confess you before my Father. If you don't want to be associated with me in public, you just want this private meeting with the saints on Sunday, but you don't want other folk to know that you are a follower of Jesus Christ, which was the point of your baptism when you went public, to say, I am publicly proclaiming my identification with Jesus Christ. Don't be calling on me for overcoming in your life when you don't want to be associated with me. The word of their testimony. Let me say it another way. Trying to camouflage it by talking about I believe in God won't cut it. Okay, God, using God's name won't cut it. God has placed everything in the hand of his Son. At the name of Jesus, every knee will bow, every tongue will confess that Jesus is Lord to the glory of the Father. So the Father is glorified when Jesus is the superstar. And you're going to tell me he was wounded for your transgressions, bruised for your iniquities, the chastisement of your peace was on his shoulders. By his stripes, you are healed, and you can't identify with the risen Christ. He said it's by the word of your testimony. Oh, and then he hits us with a zinger. He hits us with a zinger, number three, because he says, number three, and they did not love their life even when faced with death. Oh, they overcame him because of a love relationship that they possessed with him that transcended dying. Now, that's some serious love when it transcends dying. But it's not unusual. Most parents, if they had to, would give their life for their children. Most parents, because of the depth of their love. You have men who would give their lives for their mates because of the depth of their love. If it was a choice between the two. So in the human level, we know what it is to sacrifice
the life for love, right? Okay. He says, to be an overcomer, because he got fire in his eyes. To see an overcomer. That's why Paul says in Luke 9, he says, I die daily. Every day when I get up in the morning, I say, I am dead to me and I'm alive to you. You are my life. You're not just a place I go on Sunday. You're my defining definition. You are my life. If any man will be my disciple, he must desire and deny himself, take up his cross and follow me. That there is this understanding that I am pursuing a relationship with somebody that I want to fall in love with more than life itself. In other words, this is serious commitment, but you probably got some serious stuff to overcome. So this is not casual Christianity here. Got folk running around, oh, bless me, oh, bless me, oh, bless me. So God gets a visit once a week, and they think something miracle is supposed to drop from heaven when it's part-time Christians wanting a full-time deliverer. He says, No, you got to deal with the risen Christ now. And the risen Christ is in charge. That's why I love what Paul says. Paul says, for me to live is Christ and to die is gain. Now, you don't go looking for death. You don't go wishing death. But he says, for me to live is Christ and to die is gain. Paul says, I don't know whether to stay here or to go home to be with Christ. He said, I'm betwixt and between. If I stay here, it's to serve Christ. If I die, it's to go be with Christ. And if I suffer, he says, I reckon that the suffering of this present time is not be worthy to be compared with the glory that shall be revealed unto me. So he's saying, basically, I'm in a no-lose deal. Living, dying, it's all Christ. So if I've got to be rejected because of Christ, if I've got to be misunderstood because of Christ, I've got to be not liked because of Christ, not because of my foolishness, but because of Christ, then that's the way it is. Once you have now identified with Christ, you have positioned yourself to be an overcomer. You have positioned yourself to see the move of God overrule in the circumstances of life. Excuse me. So, there must now be a shift in perspective. You must change your look. You must look at Jesus now differently. As the sovereign on fire Lord who now rules. And you must look at everything else, you know. We all believe in the sun, S-U-N. We believe in the sun, right? Everybody believes in the sun. But I don't know if too many people go around just all day looking at the sun, just walking. Yeah, I believe in the sun because I'm looking at the sun all day. Let me tell you the main reason you believe in the sun. I believe in the sun. We believe in the S-U-N. The main reason we believe in the S-U-N is because of it, we see everything else. We don't go looking at the sun all day, but we look at everything else all day. But because of the sun, you see everything else. Well, what's true in the physical world, because of the S-O-N, you're supposed to look at everything else. Everything else is supposed to be because of him shining, whether you see him or not. And therefore brought in line with him. As I've said before, at 67, I still don't wear glasses. I don't wear glasses at 67. Haven't had surgery, don't wear contacts. And let me explain how that happens, okay?
my left eye is off. My left eye is off. It's like 20/50 or something. So if I cover my right eye and just look at you with my left eye, things are fuzzy. Things are fuzzy because my left eye is a little off. But my right eye is 20/20. See, my right eye is what they would put in the category of perfect vision. So my right eye can see clearly, but my left eye is fuzzy. But because my right eye is 20/20, it compensates for the weakness in my left eye. So the only reason I'm not wearing glasses is not because I'm perfect, but because I'm covered. My right eye overcomes my left eye so that my left eye becomes subject to my right eye so that I don't wear glasses, so that I am not submitting to the weakness. I'm overriding it with the strength. You know, I get up. I've lost about 45 pounds. And thank you. Okay. Now, the main thing I do is the treadmill. The main exercise is the treadmill. I will admit to you, I am unmotivated. That's not something like I look forward to doing, okay? Me, myself, and I have to have a meeting in the morning. At 5:30 or 6 o'clock, we've got to have a congregational gathering. I am laying there in bed and I am saying, do I want to do this today? So yeah, I know what you're talking about. So it's a struggle. Am I really going to do this today? We have to have a meeting because it's not something I want to do. But I do want to get healthier and I do want to lose some weight. So the goal of overcoming the weight affects the getting up to get on the treadmill. But it's still a problem because walking and going nowhere is just a struggle. So I drag myself out of bed, put on the workout stuff, walk into the room where the treadmill is. Right in front of the treadmill is a chair. I sit in that chair and try to talk myself to getting up out of that chair to get on that treadmill. The problem is, on that treadmill, I sweat. On that treadmill, I'm huffing and puffing. On that treadmill, I'm struggling because I got this goal in mind, but I'm struggling on this treadmill. It's a struggle. So what I always do to mitigate the struggle of overcoming the treadmill and the fact that I don't want to do it is I turn on the news. So right in front of me, I stare at the news for 45 minutes. It has my undivided attention. That news does not take away the sweat. I don't sweat less because I'm looking at the news. It doesn't take away the breathing. It distracts me. It gives me something else to focus on. And I discover I can go longer when I'm focusing on that than when I'm focusing on this. I got to do this. But I try not to make this my focus. I try to make that my focus. Because when I make that my focus, it affects how well I do this. If you really want to overcome bad enough, then Jesus says you got to do this. But the way you do this is by focusing on that. And if you understand that I have already overcome,
and you're walking through this thing you need to overcome, this sin or circumstance, but you're looking at me and you're saying, okay, Jesus, I thank you, you've already overcome this. You've already overcome my emotions. You've already overcome my circumstance. You've already overcome my pain. You've already overcome my addiction. I just want to thank you that you've already overcome it. I'm sweating and I'm tired, but I'm more than a conqueror in Jesus Christ who loved me and gave himself for me. And I just want to give you glory because I'm going to focus on the news of heaven during my struggle on earth. Look, let me close. Look. Any of you who like pro wrestling, let me explain something. It's fake. Okay, let me explain something. If you like pro wrestling, it's fake. It's been pre-scripted. They have already decided who the winner is going to be. That has been pre-decided, predestined, predetermined, elected. That's all has decided before the match even starts. You're looking at the match and you see other wrestlers coming out right in the nick of time to jump in the match and all that's scripted. How is a man going to be against the rope being beat to a pulp? All of a sudden, he gets energy out of nowhere, turns it around, flips it over. They even pay if you bleed. If you bleed, they pay you more because you made it look more real. So they have scripted this thing. But even if you're being defeated, even if you're being thrown down, even if you're being abused, if it has already been predestined that when this thing is over, you're going to be more than a conqueror, that thing is going to turn around in some way, somehow. I know the devil's been slamming you. I know circumstances have been beating you. I know sins have been owning you. I know it looks like the evil one is controlling you. But Jesus Christ on the cross has already prescripted that you are a winner. He's already prescripted that by relationship to him, you're overcomer. He's already prescripted that Satan has no longer any control over you. He's already prescripted that greater is he that's in you than he that's in the world. He's already prescripted that those folk don't control you anymore. He's already prescripted that circumstance doesn't control you anymore. I know you're being thrown down. I know you're being beaten up, but you can now look at it and declare, I am an overcomer. And I'm coming back at you in the name of the Lord Jesus Christ.

0: Come on, let's put our hands together and worship the Lord. Worthy is the Lamb. Worthy is the Lamb.
1: Every individual is granted a unique range of gifts and talents and abilities, as well as access to divine supernatural empowerment to make an impact on the world. 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Through revelation, we tap into the supernatural realm. We are able to transcend limitations and unlock the full potential of our prayers. Disruptive thinking involves questioning established norms, thinking outside of the box, and envisioning new possibilities for positive change. Biblical figures represent the full range of intelligence. Together, let us unleash the power within us as we become instruments of God's grace, transforming the world. One act of love, one act of kindness, one act of compassion at a time.

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Forgiveness is a full pardon. It's a fresh start. It's another chance. It's a new beginning. It's the lifting of a heavy burden. It's the canceling of a debt. Forgiveness is the key that unlocks the door of resentment and the handcuffs of hatred. Some of you have those handcuffs on right now. It is a supernatural power that breaks the chains of bitterness and the shackles of rage and resentment. Forgiveness is not optional. Jesus said in Matthew 6:14, "For if you forgive men their trespasses, your heavenly Father will also forgive you. But if you don't forgive men their trespasses, God will not forgive you of your trespasses." Luke 6:37, "Forgive and you shall be forgiven." The message is clear from one end of the New Testament to the other. If you don't forgive others, God will not forgive you. Jesus Christ taught forgiveness in the Lord's Prayer. When you pray, "Forgive us our trespasses as we forgive those." The last moment of his life on the cross, he was still demonstrating that love that he wanted us to copy. As they were killing him, he said, "Father, forgive them, for they don't know what they do." He had the power to call legions of angels. He could have destroyed the Roman Empire with just one word. But he let those men kill him for you to be redeemed. After the resurrection, he continued to demonstrate forgiving love toward Peter. Peter, who said, "I'll die for you." Jesus said, "Before the rooster crows in the morning, you're going to deny me three times." And he did. The last time he cursed, "I don't know that man." And the first thing Jesus said to those who came, "Go tell my disciples that I'm alive, and tell Peter. Tell him I want to see him and forgive him." Isaiah 43:25 says, "For your sin and iniquity I will forgive and remember no more." One of the Hebrew translations of remember is it will never be brought up again. You need to remember that. Peter told the Jewish people on the day of Pentecost, Acts 3:19, that your sins may be blotted out. Look at the word blotted, not erased. When you erase something, you can still see the shadows of it. When you take the inkwell and dump it over that piece of paper, it's totally gone. God is eager to forgive. He crumbles the page. He dumps the inkwell of heaven on your record in the books of life, never to be remembered anymore. You don't have to beg God for forgiveness. Why should we, who are full of imperfections,

withhold forgiveness from each other. Secondly, be reconciled. You take the initiative to go to your brother and sister and make the matter right. Remember, nothing is ever settled until it's settled right. Oh, I'll talk to him sometime. It's been 10 years. Do it now. Forgiveness is possible. It's a new beginning. It's a fresh start. So how do you forgive biblically? Jesus taught us how to forgive one another because there is a pattern. Jesus said, if therefore you are representing your offering at the altar, you've come to the house of God and you're presenting your offering, and there you remember that your brother has something against you, leave your offering before the altar and go your way. First be reconciled to your brother, and then come and present your offering. Matthew 5:23-24. The point is, forgive immediately. Stop praying. Leave the church. Get reconciled before you believe that God is going to hear your prayer. Stop being religious. Stop the facade. God's not listening to you. He will not receive the offering of your phony tears and your hypocritical smile over the stench of an unforgiving spirit. 1 Corinthians 13:2-4. Husbands, listen to this. God does not hear the prayer of a husband who will not forgive his wife. 1 Peter 3:7. Peter says, your prayers are let. Let is an old English word. We still use it in tennis. When the ball hits the net and goes to the ground, it's let. And you have to do it over. God is saying, husband, when you are being abusive to your wife and you will not come together in a reconciliation with her, when you pray, your prayers hit the net and fall to the ground. George Herbert said, he who cannot forgive breaks the bridge over which he himself must pass. End of quote. Several years ago, I sat beside Corrie Ten Boom in Dallas at a luncheon for Christian authors. As we sat there side by side, she described the horror of the Nazi concentration camp where she was sent for helping the Jews escape the iron fist of Hitler's Nazis. There she lost her sister, her father, and her nephew. If there was ever a reason to hate, she had one. The beatings, the starvation, the sadistic brutality of Hitler's monsters were etched into her brain. For years, she kept records of those who had abused her after she got out of the prison camp. Every offense, every date, every officer involved, every circumstance in graphic detail, waiting for a judge who would come along, who would give her justice. And she said, one day, while I was praying, the Lord spoke to me and said, I have forgiven you. Why don't you forgive them? And she said, I went and got those records and threw them all in the fire. And she said, when tears were flowing down my cheeks, I felt an invasion of the love of God that flooded my soul that I had never known in all of my life. Who is it in your life you need to take the mental records and throw it in the fire so that you can have a wonderful life? Why forgive? Not for the benefit of the other person, but for your benefit. Well, how often should I forgive? That's always a question. It was the question Peter asked. Shall I forgive 7 times? And Peter did it because in the Mosaic law, if you forgave someone 3 times, you were really special. So Peter upped the ante to 7 because 7 is the number of perfection. And he thought he was really being spiritual by offering the number 7. And Jesus said, no, 70 times 7, which is 490 times. Look at the prodigal son. And Jesus said the prodigal son had gone into a far country and wasted his substance with riotous living.
And when no man came to him, he was in that pig's pen, fighting them for something to eat. In his heart, he knew back home that he had a father that loved him enough to forgive him. And that knowledge saved his life. He got up and he shook the slime off of his body and started walking the long road home. The father was watching for him. And while he was a long way off, the father ran down the path to his boy. Here was the boy in rags who had the stench of a pig. And he put his arms around him and embraced him and said, "Bring the robe, bring the ring, bring the shoes. My son is home." His forgiving love saved that boy's life. How many prodigal sons and daughters are in the far country right now wondering if there's enough love in their home, in their father's heart, in their mother's heart to give them the opportunity to try one more time? If there's love enough in a mother's heart to save them? I challenge you to pick up the phone and give your prodigals another chance. It might save their life. Two questions. Who do you need to forgive? And do you need God's forgiveness yourself?

He'll remove the disgrace of his people from all the earth. The Lord has spoken. In that day they will say, surely this is our God. We trusted in him and he saved us. This is the Lord. We trusted in him. Let us rejoice and be glad in his salvation. Yeah.

Set your hearts on things above, where Christ is seated at the right hand of God. Set your mind on things above, not on earthly things. For you died, your life is now hidden with Christ in God.

There are only two animals on the planet that the Creator identified himself with. The first one is the eagle. The eagle. And the second animal is the lion. And when I identified those two animals as his favorite to identify himself with, I recognized I better study these two animals, because if he is the leader of the universe and I want to be a leader on earth, I better find out the nature of these animals and also the attitude of these animals. And I discovered that both of them are the kings of their domain. The eagle is the king of the bird kingdom, and the lion is the king of the animal kingdom. But let's talk a little bit about the lion. The lion has what I call the spirit of leadership. And this word spirit here is referring to attitude. Everybody say attitude. A leader has a attitude that makes him or her different from followers. Now, the lion is the king of the jungle, but the lion to me is a great source of encouragement to all of us. I want you to write this down. Remember this as long as you live. Number one, the lion is not the tallest animal in the jungle. Number two, the lion is not the largest animal in the jungle. Number three, the lion is not the heaviest animal in the jungle. Number four, the lion is not the smartest animal or the most intelligent animal in the jungle. And yet, when he shows up, they all run away. Well, here's one of my favorite quotes that I put in my books, and I believe it really brings home the point. An army of sheep led by a lion will always defeat an army of lions led by a sheep. And the answers to that dilemma is this: because leadership can transform cowards into violent warriors. The right kind of leadership can transform a timid into bold people who are fearless. Leadership is that powerful. Leadership can walk into a camp of depressed people, and in 20 minutes, they have turned on into unbelievable, powerful armies. Because leadership determines everything. The lion is the king of the jungle because of one word: attitude. Everybody say attitude. Write it down. Attitude. The lion has a different attitude that makes every animal afraid of him. Now, we don't want to lead by fear, but it does take respect for you to become a leader. When I use the word fear in the jungle, we're talking about respect. The elephant respects the lion. The hyenas respect the lion. The giraffes, they respect the lion. What makes these massive animals respect such a small cat? The attitude is the difference. For example, a lion will see an elephant, and the thing that comes to his mind, one word: lunch. I could eat this thing. And he acts the way he thinks. Now, here's another amazing mystery. The elephant is larger, bigger, stronger, more powerful, heavier, and more intelligent. And yet, when the elephant sees the lion, one word comes to mind: eater. Attitude is a product of belief. You cannot have an attitude beyond your belief. So your attitude comes from your belief system. The lion is the king.

0: 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As always, you are encouraged to search the Word of God for yourself and heed only what is confirmed by Holy Spirit. Now, let's join in the session already in progress.
1: I'm going to try to go through two chapters in 2 Kings very quickly so you can understand the life of King Josiah. Why him? Because he was a man who lived after the heart of the Lord, and he was known as a rebuilder. He was a reformer. He was one of the few kings that was about the business of rebuilding the temple of God. And so there's a lot that we can learn from him. In 2 Kings chapter 22, we'll start there. Verse 1 actually gives us our first lesson from the life of Josiah. Verse 1 of 2 Kings chapter 22 says, Josiah was 8 years old when he began to reign. He reigned 31 years in Jerusalem. Eight. Y'all say eight. This is not like biblical numerology where eight means 22. No, he was eight. He was eight. He had been alive 8 years. And so I want you to picture in your mind like a third grader. I mean, mine is 10, and I just want him to clean up his room, you know. So think 8 years old, he is now on the throne. He's the king. Now, it wasn't a total anomaly. Sometimes you had young kings. King Joash, before Josiah, actually took the throne at age 7. Josiah's grandfather, Manasseh, took the throne at age 10. But this was really unusual to have something like this, and this man was known to have a heart for the Lord. So the first lesson we see right out the gate in Josiah's life is that age does not determine your assignment. Age does not determine your assignment. See, the Lord does things in timing that doesn't always make sense to us. The thing that may seem premature to you is providential to God. Sometimes we find ourselves sitting at tables, holding positions that everybody else around us has way more experience and seems like they earned their spot here. And somehow we landed here and we're like, God, how in the world did I get to this spot? How did I get this promotion? Why am I in this room? Because the age doesn't determine the assignment. Some of you might be in a later season in life, and the real American dream is not about building your business. The real American dream is retirement, okay? Because we're trying to figure out how long must I work so that I can stop working but still live like I'm working. The real American dream is like, when do I get to stop working and still have an income? My money is somewhere working for me. That's so American. The rest of the world is trying to survive. We're trying to not work and still have income. But that's the real American dream. So what happens is our life can follow these kind of man-made timelines. Here's what should be happening at this age. But if you think that age determines the assignment, then you won't be open to what God might be doing, even in your later season of life. He might be calling you to something new. He might be calling you to start something, to create something. And y'all like, God, I'm in coasting years. I'm in travel vacation years. I'm in cruise years. And he's like, no, I want you to create something. Because age doesn't determine the assignment. I have a friend of mine who's 49 years old, single, never been married, and no kids. And the Lord has burdened her heart to be a foster parent. And so now she's got an influx of infants and toddlers. Because she is being a safe place for those babies while their families are being rebuilt. But if you have a closed door, because you're like, God, I'm 50. That's it. I'm not doing nothing new. You might miss what he's asked you to do. But King Josiah shows us that age does not determine our assignment. His ways are not our ways. His thoughts are not our thoughts. And so we're going in already with this young king who is about to really make a mark in the history of mankind. In verse 2, we see the second lesson from Josiah. It says, and he did what was right in the eyes of the Lord. He walked in all the way of David, his father. Some of your versions may say entirely or completely, but he walked in all the way of David, his father. He did not turn aside to the right or to the left. Now, this was the indication of righteousness, because when a person didn't turn to the left or to the right, that was an indication that they walked righteously. If you look in the book of Joshua, in Joshua chapter 1, and the Lord says, be strong and courageous. Don't waver from this book of law. Don't turn to the left or to the right. I'll be with you, right? Like, this was the evidence as the person was walking the straight and narrow path. But Josiah really didn't have any heritage that set him up for that. This was a decision. This was a decision that Josiah made. So the second thing we see in Josiah's life is the way you walk is up to you. The second lesson we see in Josiah's life, the way you walk is up to you. Here's how I know that to be true. Because Josiah's father, Amon, 2 Kings 21 says Amon was 21 years old and he did what was evil in the sight of the Lord. Josiah's grandfather, Manasseh, he took the throne at 22 years old, and it says he did what was evil in the sight of the Lord, according to the despicable practices of the nations that the Lord had driven out. Now, Hezekiah was his great-great-grandfather, and Hezekiah did what was right, but what happened was Josiah was wedged in the middle of a lineage of evil men. And so when the Bible says he did what was right, and he walked in the way according to his father David, they're not talking about immediate bloodline, even though he was in the bloodline of David. In this particular passage, David is a type of Christ. Y'all, that just means a foreshadowing of Jesus that was to come. Joshua was a type of Christ. Abraham was a type of Christ. The temple was a type of Christ. The Bible in the Old Testament gives us all these little foreshadows, these little pointers that say the Messiah is coming. And so you have Davidic covenant, Abrahamic covenant. So the covenant of David was the standard Josiah decided to follow. That's why it says he walked in the way of his father David. Now, this idea that the way you walk is up to you, y'all, that's critical. Because this says it don't matter where you came from, you get to decide how you're going to walk. You don't have to be bound by whatever generational heritage you have inherited. You get to make a decision right now how I'm going to live for the Lord. Because Josiah didn't have a good heritage. He had a trifling father and a trifling grandfather. So the last two generations, had he followed in their steps, he would have not been known for what he was known for. But we get so caught up sometimes in the weight of generational cycles. We do. And the enemy uses that as a tool of distraction. He wants you to be so focused on not being your father, so focused on not being your mother, being better than where you came from. And so then you walk around and your whole life's mission is to overcome that pain and say, well, at least I stayed with my family. At least we stayed married. At least I raised my kids. At least we stayed employed. At least we didn't struggle with addiction. At least we went to college. At least. And so what happens is you've given yourself a very low bar for life. Because you just need to do them three things your parents didn't do well, and you're going to walk around congratulating yourself. And God is saying, but there's 87 things that I asked you to do that have nothing to do with your parents, and you have ignored them because the pain has become your purpose. You said, I just need to not be like them, and then I'll be okay. And we all need somebody to be better than. But what happens is your walk is now driven by past dysfunctionality. Josiah said, it don't even matter what Amon did and what Manasseh did. I'm walking in the lineage of my father, David. He's the ultimate standard. So for us, now that Jesus has come instead of David, we have Christ. So it don't matter what my parents did, what my grandparents did. I walk in the way of my father, Jesus. That's the way I walk. And let me tell you, when I focus on imitating Christ, I don't have to worry about breaking generational curses. It's going to come with the territory. When I focus on living like Jesus, everything else that would seek to bind me generationally is going to be broken. That doesn't have to be my life's mission. I determine the way I walk. The way you walk is up to you. Psalm 1:1 says, blessed is the man who walks not in the counsel of the wicked, nor stands in the way of sinners, or sits in the seat of scoffers, because the blessed man, the blessed woman, determines the way they walk. Here we see Josiah now moving to action. He, in the 18th year, the Bible says in 2 Kings chapter 22, verse 3, in the 18th year, so 10 years have passed because he took the throne at 8. He's like out of high school now. So he's in his 20s. That would be like college age for some of us. 26. In the 18th year of King Josiah, the action starts. So the king sent Shaphan, the son of Azaliah, son of Meshullam, the secretary, to the house of the Lord. So he sends his secretary up to the temple, up to the church, and he says, go up to Hilkiah the priest, so he can count the money that's been brought into the house of the Lord, which the keepers of the threshold have collected from the people. So now this is a big shift, because Josiah is like, okay, I'm 26, it's time to be about the business of the Lord. His work of rebuilding the temple is about to begin. And so he goes and has his secretary and the high priest there. They go and they find the money that's been collected so they can give it to the people, because it takes money. Even back then, it took money to build the temple. And so in verse 6, it says, Hilkiah the high priest says, I have found the book of the law in the house of the Lord. And Hilkiah gave the book to Shaphan, and he read it, and Shaphan read it before the king. Now, the book of the law here is not just the Ten Commandments. This is the book of the law of Moses, all of the scriptures, and maybe even some additional books. But what is interesting here is that Hilkiah and Shaphan, they're trying to get the money together to give to the people so they can get started about the work of the temple. And as he's digging through this place where all the money is, kind of like the offering box, at the bottom of that, he finds the book of the law. So the first question that comes up when I'm reading this is like, why did the book of the law have to be found? Why in the house of God did it have to be found? Well, that's because it wasn't front and center. That's because it wasn't central to the business of the temple. The temple was in ruins. The third thing we see here in the life of Josiah is that a buried word will have your life in ruins. A buried word will have your life in ruins. It's no wonder the people could not follow the will of the word of the Lord, because it was buried. And guess where it was buried? Under the money. Listen, the word of God buried somewhere can't be effective in your life. It's supposed to be front and center. Everything about the business of God hinges on the word of God, and especially in the house of God. You shouldn't come in here and have to search hard to find the word of God. You shouldn't have to go through a lot of stuff to figure out how much is biblically accurate. Is that right? Did they make that up, or did God say that? The word of God is supposed to be central to the house of God and to the people of God. It's so central that it changes who we are just from an encounter with it. Look at verse 11. It says, when the king heard the words of the book of the law, he tore his clothes. Y'all say tore his clothes. Say tore his clothes. Now, this is important because in the Old Testament, in this particular time, when you tore your clothes, that was a sign of grief. This is what you did when you mourn the loss or the death of someone. I mean, close family member, a child, a friend, a sibling, a parent, they tore their clothes as a sign of grief. So Josiah, King Josiah, young King Josiah, age 26, hears the word read by Hilkiah the priest, read by Shaphan, and then he tears his clothes. He is instantly grieved by how far off the mark the people are from God's standard. Y'all, he's grieved. Do you understand that this is the response that the word of God causes in the person who's seeking the heart of the Lord? And I know we love to come and get have a pep rally and be cheerleaded, and you can do it. God has purpose for you. You can be delivered. You can walk victorious. You can shut down your haters. God's going to make you successful. We love that. But the Bible is not about us. And the word that's being taught today in this culture would make you think that God wrote the entire Bible so that you can have a better life. Because every takeaway from every message is how my life is going to be improved upon. The Bible is about God. We have a better life because we align ourselves with God. The Bible reveals the heart of God, which means that as much as it comforts me, it also convicts me. When I go to the word of God, I walk away realizing I'm not all that. And you know, sometimes we think we're doing good. You're like, oh Lord, I don't cuss. I mean, as much. You know, I consume libations a little less. My clothes have gotten looser. I don't go to that place anymore. My friends are better. We start thinking, you know, we're doing, I'm serving, volunteering in that life group. Remember? We think we're doing good, but that's because we are looking at the behaviors and not the conviction of the word of God. Josiah read this word, and please note this, Josiah did not have a pastor. There wasn't a teacher. There was no props. There was no gathering. There was no lyrics. It was no lights, no explanation, no commentary, no seminary, no training. He just had an encounter with the word of God, and it was enough to shift his heart so significantly that he grieved because he saw the death of righteousness in his culture according to the word of God. Do you understand how we get so tied to all the accoutrements that we've become accustomed to? Like, we need the Bible and it needs to be presented in a certain way. And if it's not the certain way, I don't like that the pastor wears tennis shoes. I wish he didn't wear a suit so much. The choir is too loud. The praise team's too soft. The lights are too bright. The parking lot's too full. The parking lot's too empty. The bookstore line is long. I don't like that version. If you're not using KJV, you're not bound for heaven. I don't know what's going on in this church. I mean, all the things we need so that we can find something else to be responsible for our spiritual growth other than us. And God says, if you just have the word of God, that is enough. It should so shift your heart. It should alter your countenance that you go before God and say, God, how must I be used by you? See, we're looking for excuses. That's why we go from church to church and we scroll from pastor to pastor and service to service, because we're talking about, I wasn't fed there. The role of the shepherd of the house is to go before God, prepare a meal, but Sunday dinner cannot be your only meal. The shepherd of the house prepares the meal. The people with the gift, they set the table. The people with gifts, they even serve out the food. But nobody's responsible for picking up the fork and putting the food in your mouth. And if a pastor got up and preached Genesis 1 every day from now until eternity, you should be able to be fed. Because Sunday dinner is not your only meal for the week. If you don't have your own consistent encounter with the word of God, then you begin to hold the people who teach the word of God or the church who honors the word of God as responsible for why you're not growing. Josiah just read, he didn't even have the New Testament. He didn't have the good quick verses y'all got. He had the Old Testament, the book of the law. He read it and it broke his heart. Because he was able to see that the people were falling short. The word of God, it stirs up our heart, church. If we don't have direct relationship with everything we know about the word, if it's all coming from somebody else's mouth, that's a problem. Then that means we can't test the spirits. I don't know if what you're saying is right, because all I know is what you're saying. I need to know the word of God. That's where the heart change happens. People come to Jesus Christ not because you quoted your favorite teacher. It's because you taught them the word of God. And so Josiah shows us that even at a young age, without all of the extras, the accessories, the commentary and seminaries and the help, that the word of God is enough. And when we encounter how we fall short of the mark, it's not condemnation. God's not trying to make you feel bad. Romans 8:1 says, there is therefore now no condemnation for those who are in Christ Jesus. You're safe. You're secure in Christ. He's like, but I need you to be convicted. I need you to understand that what you're living and what you're seeing is different than what I want. Ephesians 4 says the spirit is grieved when we live in sin. So we should be grieved when we live in sin. Whether it's you or what you see, it doesn't matter. But Josiah's heart was heavy, y'all. Because he saw the word of the Lord being buried, not being active in the life of his culture. The Lord says in Isaiah 55:10-11, my word will not return empty. It will accomplish the purpose that it was sent out for. So if it's not accomplishing the purpose in our lives, it could just be that our hearts are rocky soil that Jesus talks about in Matthew 15. It's not the word's fault. It's not the presentation of the word. It's not all the other things. It's not your app's fault. It's not your Bible's fault. It's the heart that has to receive this soul. And here's, so Josiah hears this, and then he's compelled to take action, because guess what? Conviction requires action. James 1 says you can't just be a hearer of the word. You have to be a doer of the word. This is not about notes. It's about being made new. It's not about walking out saying, that was good. And people are like, why was it good? I don't know. It was just good. Like, where is the life change? We're supposed to be contemplative, thinking about it. Every message is not going to end in a pep rally. Every message is not going to end in a lap and a high five and like, look at God. Yes, God did it. But sometimes you sit in the quiet reflection of your soul and say, God, how can I be more like you? In the quiet reflection of your soul and say, God, how can I be more like you? Lord, what did I learn about you today?

body so we can understand what we're supposed to do with this word. And by the way, look at Josiah. Not just for me. He says for all the people and for Judah. Because we don't take selfish approach to Christianity. Like, what is this going to do in my life and how is God going to use me in the life of others? So he goes and inquires because we need to take action when we're convicted. And so in verse 14, it says they went to Huldah, the prophetess. It's a whole word that they went to a woman right there, but that's not the point of the message. It's a whole word right there, y'all, because Jeremiah the prophet, Zephaniah, they were alive at this time. And they went to Huldah, the prophetess. She was about her father's business. And it wasn't because she bought into this move the enemy that you got to be feminist and that you got to be women only, female only. You got to diminish men. You got to just be your own thing so you can be used greatly. Huldah the prophetess, it says she was the wife of Shallum. She was somebody's wife. So here she is walking in her giftedness, still yielded to a husband, still submitted to headship. Because the enemy wants women to think they can't be great if they're attached to a man. Or if they are attached, then he must understand that he plays second fiddle. Don't compete. You got to promote me. We got to be. Listen, there is a way that God uses our giftedness and keeps it in the order of creation. Do you understand that Huldah had a special, unique spiritual capacity? She was a prophetess. That means she heard from the Lord and she gave truth on behalf of the Lord. Shallum, it says, was a keeper of the wardrobe. He had an important job too. He maintained all the king's clothing. He was in the king's inner circle. Huldah was in the king's inner circle, but they had two separate gifts. Now, if Huldah had said, I got to marry a man who has spiritual gifts like me, she might not have got married. She might be still somewhere waiting on somebody else to be a prophet that she can marry. But sometimes the prophetess marries the keeper of the wardrobe. And God says, just because I use you differently doesn't mean that one is better than the other. This is a power couple right here, right? That this is a woman who has a unique capacity, but she didn't lord it over her husband because she had the role of a wife. So you got this couple, y'all. This is God honoring women, even in the Old Testament. God has always honored women the way he's honored men. So now you have this power couple working together, and Josiah and all the men are like, go talk to Huldah. She knows the tea. Huldah knows. And I'm going to tell you how you know Huldah knows, because Huldah speaks with these words. Thus says the Lord. Prophets today are like, thus says me. Here's what I think. Here's what the Lord told me. And I'm like, did he? Where? Y'all need to question some of these prophecies we got going on. Stuff that make you feel good. Stuff that's promising things. Listen, the prophets in the Bible, they were not bringing unicorn and sunshine. These prophets were like, y'all are living foul. The Lord is coming. You are in trouble. Here is what the Lord wants, you know, or here is something that God is asking you to do that's not comfortable for you right now. And God is not ever just a God of condemnation. He may give you warning. He may give you a prophecy that something is coming, consequences, but there's always hope. In Jeremiah 29, he says, you're going to stay in Babylon for 7 years. I want you to live. I want you to grow. I want you to plant houses, but I know the plans I have for you. Always there's hope. And so Huldah does the same thing. And we see in her response to Hilkiah, the high priest, she says to him in verse 15, 1 Kings chapter 22, she says, thus says the Lord, the God of Israel. Ooh, thus says the Lord. Tell the man who sent you to me, thus says the Lord. Behold, I will bring disaster upon this place and upon its inhabitants, all the words of the book that the king of Judah has read, because they have forsaken me and made offerings to other gods, that they may provoke my anger with all the work of their hands. Therefore, my wrath will be kindled against this place. It will not be quenched. So Huldah is like, happy Tuesday, but okay, so I know why the king sent you. And tell him that what he read in the book of law is right. The Lord is going to bring the wrath for the unrighteousness, for the idolatry. But here is the hope. In verse 18, it says, but to the king of Judah, this is Huldah still prophesying. Thus shall you say to him, because your heart was penitent or tender, and you humbled yourself before the Lord, and you have torn your clothes and wept before me. Remember, Josiah tore his clothes in grief. This is the Lord saying, because you were humble, because you were penitent, because you tore your clothes and wept before me, I have heard you, declares the Lord.
Therefore, verse 20, your eyes shall not see the disaster that I will bring upon this place. Here is the fifth lesson from the life of Josiah. The condition of our heart causes the Lord to hear us. He says, because you have humbled your heart, because you tore your clothes. He's saying, Josiah, your heart breaks for what my heart breaks. I got you. You know what? Consequences are coming, but I am going to hold back my punishment so that you don't have to see it in your lifetime. I am going to wait until you are taken from this earth to rain down my wrath on those who've been unfaithful. Why? Because you're humble. Because your heart breaks for what my heart breaks for. This is why I hear you. Some of us are wondering why the Lord is not responding, why we're not hearing the Lord, and it could be that our pride is in the way. The Lord says, you do you if you got it together like that. That's the new version of God gives grace to the humble but opposes the proud. That's in the word. And so when our pride, our self-sufficiency, our sense of I got this, I'm only going to go to God in a crisis. We're wondering why there's a disconnect, but he inclines himself to the humble. I draw near to the brokenhearted, right? It's a broken and contrite spirit that is sacrifice and worship to me. So it's because of the humility of this king that God says, I hear you and I'm going to spare you. So it could not just, it might not just be that you need stronger prayers or longer prayers or lighter prayers. It could be, Lord, can you show me where I'm prideful? Because God don't do competition, y'all. He does not. Lord, I need you to show me where I need to be humble, where I need to be broken so that I can hear from you and you can hear from me. Y'all, humility is everything. And the more that you have overcome in your life, if you came from a tough background or you've had to overcome a lot of things in your life, the harder it is going to be humble. Because you're like, look what I had to overcome. They said I couldn't do it. This is what my house was like. All the odds were against me. And then you start to have a sense of subtle self-sufficiency. And it works against the humility that the Lord leans toward. That's why he says in 2 Chronicles, if my people who are called by my name would humble themselves and pray, then I'll heal their land, then I'll hear them. He says, I can't work with pride. I'm not going to break down the wall of your self-sufficiency. Yahweh, Jehovah, is the only self-existent one. He says, if you want relationship with me, you have to be yielded to the fact that you need me. You do nothing apart from me. Humility is not just I'm out here killing it. Oh, glory to God. All glory to God. Mm-mm. Humility is a heart that says, I know that on any given day, the Lord may shut down what I'm doing. That just because I did well yesterday don't mean I'm doing well today. I know that at any moment, the Lord might shut my mouth, take my gift, shut down this talent, and he can redirect it for his glory. I know that every good thing that comes in my life had nothing to do with my strategy, but the grace and the glory of God. And when people ask me about it, before I get into my personal plans, I'm going to praise the Lord, the Jehovah, who put me in the position to begin with. I'm going to hold it all loosely because it's for his glory. And should he not get glory out of what I'm doing anymore, I'll be willing to change it immediately. The humility, the posture that convicted Josiah is how the Lord hears us. And now as we come to the end of Josiah's reign and ultimately his life, in chapter 23 of 2 Kings, then we see the action, y'all, because Josiah is like, okay, it's time to get busy. And he starts by sharing this word with the people. Verse 1, chapter 23 of 2 Kings says, then the king sent all the elders of Judah and Jerusalem. They were gathered to him. The king went up to the house of the Lord, and he read in their hearing all the words of the book of the covenant that had been found in the house. Because guess what? He was convicted. He's like, oh, y'all about to be convicted. We about to all have this word. This thing tore me up. And so if I'm going to lead, this is what I'm going to start with. Here is the point. Number 6, we influence from our own intimacy. You influence from your own intimacy. Listen, we've all been in churches and seen somebody kill a song and you don't feel like there's no spirit in there. Somebody can be a good speaker and kill a sermon and you're like, but where's the spirit of God? And then you find people who may have an average skill or average talent. You walk out and there is life change. Because the influence doesn't come from the gift. This is the problem with our culture, y'all. Social media will make you think that influence comes from charisma. It comes from gifts. It comes from attractiveness. It comes from appeal. But God says, just because you have more followers don't mean you have more faith. The influence comes from intimacy. Are you with me?
Because when you're with me, you go before the people, they will know you're with me. It's like Moses coming off of that mountain after being in the presence of the glory of God. His face was shining. And they were like, Moses, you've been somewhere. I've been in the presence of the glory of God. And so Josiah goes before the people, and it says, and the king in verse 5 made a covenant before the Lord to walk after the Lord and to keep his commandments, his testimonies, his statutes with all his heart, all his soul, to perform the words of this covenant that were written in the book, and all the people joined in the covenant. Y'all, this is important because you don't call people into the work of God if they don't first have the heart of God. That's why we got devils building churches. You don't call people into the work of God because anybody can be busy. Anybody can bring their talent or their skill, but you need to have the heart of God before you start doing the work of God. So before he puts these people on mission, he said, you need to understand what God's word says. I need you to make a covenant because I am concerned that you are abiding, like John 15 says. I need you connected and committed to Jehovah because the work is going to get hard. And you know your commitment level because when the work gets hard, if you don't have deep roots of faith, you're like, I'm out. I'm going to the easy building. This thing right here is too much. But when the commitment is to the mission of God, the work can't get too hard because you already know what God's calling you to. So he's calling them into covenant. He said, we're going to be in covenant. We're going to be in commitment as we move forward and do this thing together. He's influencing out of his own intimacy. This is a public reading of the word. This is leadership at its best. It's not dominance. It's not persuasion. It's inviting somebody else into the intimacy that I found with God. And the people join this covenant. And they need to because the work is about to get hard. Remember, I talked about that demolition, what it takes to tear down. Look in 2 Kings 23, starting with verse 14. It says, the king commanded Hilkiah, the high priest, and the priests of the second order, and the keepers of the threshold, to do all these things. And so from about verse 14 to about 19, and actually a little bit in 24, they're about the business of cleaning out the temple, right? Because we want to rebuild, but just like those houses, just like those roads, remember, there has to be demolition. Things have to be taken out. And so now over these next several verses, Josiah is not playing any games because these were not just idols. They were idols in the temple of the Lord. God says, you can't have any other idols before me. I am enough. I am to be worshipped alone. And so then you walk through these passages and look what it's saying. He brings out of the temple the vessels made for Baal and for Asherah. In verse 5, he then fires the priest. He deposes the priest who ordained the offerings in the first place. He's like, I'm getting rid of the stuff. I'm getting rid of the people who thought that was okay to bring this stuff in here. He's cleaning house. And he's not just like putting it in storage. He's not putting it to the side. In verse 6, it says, he brought out the Asherah and burned it at the brook of Kidron, beat it to dust, and then cast the dust among the graves of the people. He's like, he is making sure that there is no possible way that this idol will ever find its way in the temple of God again. He is not just repurposing it. He's not putting it to the side. He's not just renaming it in his phone. He is removing the contact. He's breaking the relationship. He's utterly destroying it, and he's scattering the ashes to make sure it's not going to be easy for the flesh to reassemble the idol that it built in the first place. Here is the thing, y'all. All of these things he's removing from the temple. He brings out the Asherah. Now, this was a goddess of fortune and happiness. That's not unique to these people in the Old Testament. Because we idolize fortune and happiness. So much so that we spiritually make it equivalent with God. God wants me to be happy. He wants me to leave this so I can be happy. Now, we're not talking about what it means to have perseverance and endurance. Mm-mm. God wants me to leave this so I can be happy. The evidence of God in my life is when I'm blessed. When I'm successful, when I close on the house, when I get the promotion, when I get accepted to school, when the school is paid for, when that's the evidence, it's success and fortune. It's not that God himself is the blessing and anything else he does is just extra. It's the goddess of success and fortune. So he tears it down, utterly destroys it. In verse 7, he breaks down the houses of male cult prostitutes. Y'all, they weren't even decent enough to be on the corner. They were in the temple. Like, you come to church one day and in the atrium, people just like, you got some free time, you know? You be like, what in the world? What in the world? I mean, that's how it was. That's how audacious they were.
That's how audacious they were. Because the enemy gets audacious. You know, when you don't stop him at the road, then he come to the parking lot. And you turn the other way and he gets to the door. And then eventually he's in the atrium, then he's in the sanctuary, and you find out, how in the world did this sin get so deep in my heart? Because you didn't stop it when it just had a foothold. You let it get a stronghold. And so then Josiah says, we about to tear it down. And don't think that this was just about sex. These idols of sexuality, our culture still worships sexuality. I'm not talking about just sexual activity, sexuality. Now it's not about activity, it's my identity. I get to assign myself. And it is such a point of worship that if you don't agree with what I believe about sexuality and assignment, we must not worship the same God. That's how you know it's a point of worship. It's tearing down churches and believers because we don't want to disagree. We don't want to get canceled, but we know what we really believe, but we're trying to be quiet. But the people who don't believe the word of God, they're not quiet. And then we don't know how to say it in love. Then we act crazy. We're not representing Christ well. And so it becomes an idol. People will leave families, leave churches, leave their relationships to maintain what they believe about sexuality. So don't think that this is stuff of the old days. Our culture just finds a way to modernize it. We just evolve it and make it more subtle. Then you're the bad guy if you don't accept it. Well, God is love. Yeah, but he's not that soft patting on the back kind of love you think he is all the time. 1 Corinthians says love doesn't rejoice in wrongdoing. It's not just patient and kind, it's also righteous. And so Josiah is like, absolutely not. It must go. He breaks down the high places where priests had made offerings. He defiles this God of Topheth. Y'all, this God, he tears it down because people were sacrificing their children, taking their sons and daughters to be sacrificed in front of this idol. And y'all might be like, Jay, that's crazy now. I stop at sacrificing children. I know we got issues. But do we really? We don't sacrifice our children at the idol of sports. We're not willing to give up some things because they need to play select and they got to travel, they got to be here, they got to be at 6 practices a day and they 5. We don't sacrifice our children at the idol of education because we have so much baggage about how we grew up with education that we need them to be in 52 extracurriculars plus tutoring plus AP plus dual credit. Then you got to apply. Then you can't do this. You need community service because you got to do this. You got to succeed. We don't sacrifice our children at the idol of success. We don't tell them they need to be the best and the brightest and always have the best. Buy them things they know they don't deserve. We're sacrificing our children at some idols. And then we're going to be mad when they grow up entitled. Oh, they're so entitled. We made them entitled. They don't understand hard work. They didn't have to work. We gave it to them. So this is not stuff of days gone by. You have to ask the Lord, how is this showing up today? Because this idolatry church is still happening. He tears it down. He removes the horses that the kings had dedicated to the sun. He burns the chariots and the altars that the kings of Judah had made. He broke down the pillars. He cut down the ashram. He burned. He sacrificed. He defiled. He shut it all down. Josiah was about the business of cleaning out the house of God. He knew things had to be torn down before the new could be built up. And y'all listen, the work of tearing down idolatry, it's not quick work. You're not going to leave a service and be like, oh, boom, I'm done with that. Next. No, it's hard work. And the enemy wants to make you think, this will never go away. You'll never get over this. This will never be better. He wants you to give up. But we are in a constant state of subtraction and addition. I want to learn and grow in God, but I also need to uproot what is keeping me from growing in God. I have to constantly ask God, reveal the lies in my heart, reveal the idols. Because guess what? This temple that Josiah is cleaning up is no longer the building. 1 Corinthians 6 says, we are the temple. We house the Holy Spirit. So all of this cleanup has to be internal. Nobody's going to applaud you for dragging out the idol of success. They're not going to applaud you for dragging out the idol of education, dragging out the idol of marriage, dragging out the idol of beauty, dragging out the idol of home ownership and private school and whatever it is you're aiming for. No one's going to be like, oh, good, I'm glad you don't worship that anymore. No, they're going to say, oh, no, the Lord wants you to have that. And he might want you to have it, but not instead of him. So
We have to be committed to the hard work of constant divine demolition. There has to be a divine destruction of the things that keep us from growing in God. It's constant work, y'all. It doesn't go away. Right when you think you're good, something else comes up. Sometimes the demolition is removing the big thing. It's removing the huge debris. And then as we grow and walk in the Lord, we start to go through that thing with a fine-tooth comb. And there's always something. He's like, ooh, that paint's chipping. Ooh, it's pieces of glass on the floor right there. Oh, that door don't quite line up. He starts showing you little things. Because in his grace, he's going to show you what you can handle. You can't even handle your whole self right now. You cannot. He's not. We would just die if we just thought of all the things that we do to disappoint God. He's like, but I love you too much. Just work on this. Then next year, just work on this. That's what he does. But it's a constant removal because we want to be people who worship him authentically. That's the goal. And that's why Josiah's story ends in 2 Kings 23, verse 21. And the king commanded all the people, keep the Passover to the Lord your God, as it is written in the book of covenant. And it says in verse 22, for no such Passover had been kept since the days of the judges who judged Israel. But in the 18th year of King Josiah, this Passover was kept. All of this work is so that we might be true worshipers. It's not so we can have a great temple. It's not so somebody can be impressed with us. It's because God says in his word that the Lord is searching to and fro for someone who might have a heart that's blameless for him. And then in the New Testament, Jesus has the same message. He talks to the woman at the well in John chapter 4, and he says, but the Father is seeking for those who would worship him in spirit and in truth. So all of this work is so that we might be true worshipers, so that we might actually be able to be a light in this world. We cannot be so consumed with self that we cannot be sent. The question is, are you willing to do the constant work of tearing down so that we can build this new temple? My prayer is that I know we all have seasons of ruin. Things get hard. Pain and anger, confusion, doubt, all kinds of things threatening us. But the Spirit is faithful. He empowers us. We have the Word of God at our disposal. We have the charge of God in front of us. We have the Son of God as our Redeemer. We have the mission of God as the plan. So my prayer is that we ask God, where do I need to tear down so that you can build up? May God be glorified in the church. Now and forevermore. In Jesus' name, amen.

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0: leave because they're born in a Buddhist family, but they're not really practiced, not even active, never go to temple, you know. But I wasn't. I was a dedicated Buddhist. I went to temple regularly. When I have long vacation, I went to temple wearing the white dress, holding the 8 precepts and trying to do good things, trying to do a lot of meditation. One part of my life, I was a monk because we believe that if you are a monk, you can, it's a kind of way to go to heaven and can help with your mom and your family as well to build up that marriage. So I was a monk for a short time, but I was thinking that I would love to become a monk for the rest of my life. You know, I was so dedicated in Buddhism, and I thought it was the truth. I have an opportunity to went to the U.S. to study my PhD, and I carried my belief with me. I carried Buddha pictures, images, amulet with me to the U.S. I post a picture of Buddha next on the wall next to my bed. I was proud to be a Buddhist because I think that's a real truth. I believe in reincarnation, believe in karma. I thought I was a good person. But I remember the first month in the U.S., I was walking into the library and I saw a group of Christians standing in front of the library, trying to share the gospel, trying to share about their Bible study and try to invite me to join their Bible study. And I rejected right away because I've heard that Christians trying to convert people. And these Christians, pretty much they believe in like superstitions, they believe in God. Maybe they are so stupid. Maybe they never heard about evolution. Right, they never heard about Big Bang Theory, so they was undereducated or something. So I don't want to be around them. So I rejected that invitation right away.
1: And how old were you at this time, Justin?
0: I was 33. Oh, no, I was 32 when I was in the U.S., at first in the U.S. But when I stayed there, starting making friends, the neighborhood I lived in is called Maplehurst, and there are lots of Christians, group of guys that going to Campus Crusade, and lots of crew people live in that neighborhood at Maplehurst. And then I made a lot of good friends with them. And one good thing is I experienced the love from them, the love that I never experienced before. I was from Thailand. We kind of be nice with people, but the way we are nice with people are different when the experience that I experienced from my Christian friend, that they are so nice to me. Somehow I feel like they're so genuine, they're loving me so well. So I opened my mind about Christians. Now they invited me to join their Bible study. At this time I accepted, not because I wanted to know anything about Jesus, about the Bible, but I just want to make friends. I want to practice my English. And more importantly, I want to prove them wrong. I know that Buddhist is the truth. So if something contradicts with Buddhism belief, then it must be false. And in my mind, God doesn't exist. It's just like imagination friends. I want to prove them wrong. So I joined a Bible study. I've heard a lot of things about Jesus, hear stories. And it seemed Jesus a good guy, you know. It seemed like he helped people, he teach good things. However, what he claimed that he is God, no one can come to God the Father except through him. He is the way, the truth, the life. It's like it's difficult, right, to believe in that when I already have my mind set on a stone in what my belief already. So it's difficult to accept that. And the Bible, it seems, they're fools with a lot of miracle stories. For me, it's like a fairy tale. You know, it's a 2,000 years old book full of all the mysteries, all the miracles, you know. It's like too fantasy. I can't wrap my mind around miracles until God revealed himself miraculously.

0: helplessly to me. So during the way that trying to find the truth, there are so many things happen during that journey. For example, I make a friend there who invited me to join a Bible study. And I said, I experienced the love that I never experienced before. This same guy cared for me too much that during Christmas time, mostly as international students, you don't have a home to go. And all American friends are just went back to spend their time, their Christmas with family. But my friend Gavin, he knew that I didn't have home to go. So he decided to just stay in town so that he can spend Christmas with me. So I feel like that kind of experience, I felt like, oh, why he cares so much about me. He invited me to visit homeless people, give them food during the Christmas Eve. And then Christmas morning, he invited me to the Waffle House for the first time. My first experience in the U.S. for a Waffle House. It was awesome. Anyway, for Gavin, he gave me some books for a Christmas present. One of these is called More Than a Carpenter, which is a kind of apologetic book talking about Jesus. One of it is devotional and also some Bible. Not part, it's just part of the Bible. I read some part of the book that he gave it to me until there was an event that I have to attend a conference in Houston. I study at the University of Tennessee for my PhD, but I have to attend the graduate conference at the University of Houston in Texas. So I brought a book that Gavin gave it to me and then carried that book with me to Texas for my conference. I remember one morning woke up at the university, the hotel in Texas. The first thing I did was pick up my phone and then scrolling around and check my Facebook. And that morning, I saw so many testimony on my Facebook. I don't know why, but why there are so many people posting the testimony at the same time. And my vocabulary was limited, so I didn't know what does testimony mean. So I have a question in my mind, what does the testimony mean? But it doesn't bother me enough to just put my phone down and then just continue reading the book. And the book, I already have bookmarked some part of it. And the first paragraph, when I go back to that book to read, the author mentioned about the testimony and he gave explanation. What does that mean? For me, like, oh, wow, I just had a question about testimony in my mind. And then when I pick up a book, the first paragraph mentioned about the testimony. I feel like that's kind of weird. So I just have something in my mind that's just something different. So I keep reading it. And a couple pages later, the author mentioned about the University of Houston, which I was there to present my paper at the University of Houston that day. For me, it's like, oh, it seems too personal now. It's like kind of weird. I'm from Tennessee. One day in Texas, and then seeing the University of Houston when I have to present my paper there. So I came back and shared this story to my friends. And my friend Gavin, Sean, Daniel, most people, when I shared to them, they said, probably God trying to reach out to me, trying to give me a signal. And then I said, shut up. You guys are so superstitious. This is ridiculous. So I rejected it. And then the series of these coincidences happened again and again. So many things. For example, I joined crew because I wanted to make friends, practice my English. And sometimes...
1: And Justin, this is when you say crew, you're talking about the campus ministry, college ministry, right?
0: Yes, campus ministry, campus crusade. So I joined there. And during the session, they're going to have a prayer, they have a worship, they have preaching, and then they have a prayer at the end. So it's just like pray along. I didn't know who I prayed to. I didn't believe in it. But somehow I just feel like I want to be selfless. I feel like I have my own selfishness. I want to get rid of it, but I just don't know how. I just want to try to be a better person as Buddha taught me to be a better person. So I want to be selfless. So I just pray along with people how, I don't know who I'm asking for because I didn't believe in God, but it's just asking how to become less selfish or become selfless. And after that session, my friend randomly come to me and say hi, blah, blah, blah. And then he just randomly sharing that he is asking people for the prayer request. And I asked him, why do you ask people for prayer requests? He said, when he pray for people, make him be less selfish than the way he cope with his selfishness. I feel like, ooh, that's kind of weird. It just asked like how, and then I got the answer at the end of the session by a friend randomly came directly to me and tell this to me directly. For me, like kind of odd, right? And then the series of this happened. For example, I tell you that I went to the Bible study to prove them wrong. And I was just a jerk in that Bible study because I am the only non-Christian in the Bible study. So I asked them, challenged them questions like, what about the Big Bang Theory? Where's the Ice Age in the biblical timeline? Or how is that dinosaur? You know, all of this hard question. And sometimes those friends, they cannot find the answer to respond to me right away. I feel like, oh, I won. You know, a lot of pride, a lot of challenging. I feel like I had fun, you know, challenging them. And I want to keep doing this, but I just don't have a tool to prove that the Bible is wrong because I don't have a Bible. So I just asked my friend Sean, okay, Sean, I want to have a Bible. I didn't tell him that the reason was I want to prove that your faith is wrong. I want to find some errors in that Bible. But I just want to have a Bible so that I can study. And there are so many translations of the Bible. And if you know, for international students, it's so difficult. They have King James, they have NIV, ESV. So it's difficult for international students like me to know which one is the best. So I asked Sean, and he said like, hey, what about you just pick a verse and then compare among different translations? Which translations makes the most sense to you? Just buy that one. I felt, oh, that's a good idea. So Sean just pick up his Bible, open it randomly, and then point a verse to me. Hey, Justin, how about this verse? Read it and compare among different translations. But when Sean handed that Bible to me and pointed a verse, I was surprised because the one verse that Sean pointed out is the same verse that I read the night before. And for me, like, how can you do that? It's just open the Bible randomly, point one single verse, and it happened to be the same verse I read the night before. It's the verse about John the Baptist telling people that he's going to baptize people with water, but Jesus is going to come and baptize people with the Holy Spirit and fire. I think it's from Luke. And John said he didn't do anything. Maybe God just wanted to communicate through him. I feel like, oh, you are superstitious again. Shut up. So kind of rejected it. And then the series of coincidences like this continue. For example, normally when I went to bed, I just sleep so good. But one night is so random that I had a dream that I tried to trick my friend by giving him a blindfolded and then giving him a rotten fruit to test. And then when he ate that rotten fruit, he just bled it out. And then the reaction that I saw him, it was painful and was very bad. And I kind of feel sorry about my action and feel like, why I have a wicked mind like this? Why I trying to hurt people? Once I realized my sinful desire, sinful thought, somehow the song called Demon from Imagine Dragon, I'm not sure you're familiar with this song or not, but it keep playing louder and louder and louder in my head until it woke me up at night. So I jumped during the middle of the night sweating because that sound, the song is loud, so real until it woke me up. And it was tremble looking at the night, very dark room, and it was scared. There is a book next to my bed. So I just keep continue reading that book, the book from my friend Gavin. the bookmark that I had, the paragraph mentioned about how sinful people are and we need to have a savior to save from our own sins. And I realized that, oh, I'm so sinful. And what I need is a savior. And then they have a prayer. I pray over again and again. I didn't know who I prayed for, but I just pray because I was scared. I was scared of demon. I was scared of Satan, that they're trying to trick me to be a sinner. It seemed like nothing happened after that. It just go back to the same place. I still don't believe that Jesus is real. It's just the series of coincidences. I had very intellectual argument with some friends. I have a debate, not an actual debate, but a very strong discussion with a professor, physics professor, who is a Christian. For me, I feel like these are scientists. My friends who I argue with, studying science, professor of physics, of course, he studies science. These are scientists, how they believe in God. They did look stupid that I was assumed at first. They seem intellectual and they have a lot of reason. And the more I speak, the Bible makes sense little by little. Some of the big questions have more of the answer, more of explanation. But so you see, like, okay, Bible makes more sense. The reliable of the Bible, it makes sense. However, all the miracles still bug me. What Jesus claimed that he is God still bug me because I didn't believe in God. Until one morning, I woke up. And first thing that came up in my mind was all the flashbacks of coincidences that happened over for the past, I don't know, 2 or 3 months, you know. So many coincidences flash back in my head. And to be honest, so annoying, you know. And it stirred up my curiosity. At the same time, I feel annoying of this unknown, what's happening. So I prayed, challenged God for the first time. Really challenged God. If God of Christians is real, reveal yourself to me. I didn't know who he prayed for because I didn't believe that he exists. I just want a challenge. If you're real, reveal yourself. After I pray, challenge God to reveal himself, I read a Bible that I have with me. And while I was reading it, my phone beeped. So I checked out my phone. My friend sent me a devotional, a picture of the devotional he read that day. And if you know, devotional is a book that have like a 365 pages, and one page is one Bible verse per day. You have to read whatever the date is, and then they have a Bible verse today. Somehow he read the devotional, he took a picture, and then he sent me a message of his devotional that day. When I checked my phone after it beeped, seeing the devotional, I was shocked. I had all the goosebumps. He sent me the devotional of John 3:3, and I was reading John 3:3 right at the moment at my phone beep. John 3:3 said, no one can come to kingdom of God unless they're born again. For me, I couldn't find other explanation because I just asked for it. I just challenged God, reveal yourself or else I'm not going to believe in it. And right after I challenged it, my phone, I read Bible, my phone beep. This is 5 minutes. If it, I don't know, different days, I probably gonna believe in it. Not gonna believe in it. But it's just right away after I asked for it. So I cannot find other explanation because I just asked for it myself. So I surrendered and realized that, oh, so God of Christians is real. And everything that I look back, the way that he tried to reveal himself, the way that he tried to call me, makes sense now. Once I realize that God is real, all of this is not coincidence anymore. It's just the way he's trying to pull me to him. And I keep running away from him, but he keeps pulling me back to him. So I surrender and accept that God is real. that day and become a Christian. So it seems like after becoming a Christian, the life should be good. Now I'm born again, right? It seemed like that, like the verse John 3:3, that God trying to reveal himself. Actually, the way that God revealed himself using the verse John 3:3 is very significant, personally, because Jesus died on the cross when he was 33 years old, so that we can born again. And I was dying and born again when I was 33 years old during that time, so that I born again, as John 3:3 said. No one can come to kingdom of God unless they're born again. For me, it's so personal. And I thought, after I born again, probably my life going to be better. My life going to be more flourishing. But being become Christian is even more struggling too, right? The same set that you believe in the entire life is just a lie. The same knowledge, background that you have about Buddhism, about life, definition of sins, they are just a lie. You know, now you have a new knowledge, new way of living, so you kind of battle. And after I become a Christian, Gavin, who the one that poured the love, shared me the gospel, stepped in to be my discipler. And a few months after that, he passed away. He just graduated from his undergrad, interned with Crew, and then just accidentally passed away. For me, just become a fresh believer. And the guy who I thought this is the most godliest man I ever known, who brought me to Christ, passed away.
1: Justin, if you don't mind me asking, what happened? How did he pass away?
0: Well, he has a seizure. He went to a retreat with Crew once he became, he was an intern with Crew, and they went on a retreat. And Gavin was climbing on a tree. They have a river, a creek or something. He was climbing on a tree, and people seeing him falling from the tree down to the river. But people kind of hesitating, he just jumped from the tree, or it's just people didn't, the way he fall is just different position, you know. And then once he never come up, people trying to dive in and find him. He was in the hospital for a day, and I remember the day that he was in hospital, the news spread among the Crew ministry. People went to hospital praying for him. For me, that night, I pray begging for God to save Gavin. I pray constantly. I beg him, crying, please save Gavin. And God just say, no. It was difficult because it's hard when God allows suffering. Right? And for a new believer, just accept that God exists. Why God didn't answer my prayer? Why, if Gavin is just godly, how much more people he can make a disciple if God allows him to live? Why God took him away? You know, so my faith was shaken, and this was so difficult time and dark time for me. However, looking back though, I can see that God has a very big picture than I thought. Actually, that night, it was still the night that I was the closest to God. Hmm. I spent most time praying, begging for God to save Gavin. This is a time that I feel like intimacy with God. And because Gavin passed away, they have new people who step in my life and had influence on me. If God didn't take Gavin away, probably I'm not going to meet my disciple Cole. You know, is it all the bigger picture and bigger result than I imagined that God has stopped for me. After becoming Christian, I thought that, okay, now I know that God is real. And I was so excited. And if you know about the gospel itself, you know that we are sinners and we can't save ourselves, because if the heaven is so holy, how can a tiny bit of a sinner can enter the holy heaven? Impossible, right? So we need someone to help us, right? And if you know that, everything that Jesus died on the cross, he paid a lot of cost for us to have a free life, trading business life, you know, is this a free gift? It's a grace. And when you know that, why can't you want to share it? I keep saying this. If you find a restaurant and when you eat the food in that restaurant, it's so good. Everything is so delicious. It's like the best food in your entire life. And you eat it as much as you can. It's all free. When you try to share that there is such a restaurant, it's free for everyone. When you're trying to share that, is that good? So for me, I feel like that, you know, the gospel is just like a free gift that you can give away for free for everyone and to welcome. So I was so excited to share about God to my family. So I called my mom once I accept Jesus. And my expectation was I want to share that God is real and we are sinners. Please accept Jesus' free gift so that we can have eternal life. And my mom just hung up on the phone on me. She not even allow me to finish the conversation. She was so upset. For me, it's like, oh, maybe I didn't know how to share the gospel. Maybe it's just me experience it with whatever miracles that God revealed himself to me. But this miracle, it didn't happen to my mom. So it's difficult for her to perceive it.
1: Now, Justin, what was your mother's background?
0: She's Buddhist, and it's like the part of the rest of my family. We all growing up in Buddhist family, Buddhist heritage, but it's more of the tradition. You know, she carried her beliefs from her parents and trying to pass on to me and my sister as well. So I realized that maybe the reason that she rejected and didn't allow me to finish my conversation on the phone, maybe because I don't know how to share the gospel. And then I realized that the first thing first I have to do is trying to equip myself how to share the gospel and how to be a servant of God. If I want to share this truth, because I know that it's true for sure, but how can I deliver it? There's a ways which I don't know how to share. So I was asking my friends, like, okay, is there any way? And then people suggest me to join a mission trip with Crew, Campus Crusade. And when I was at the University of Tennessee, we partnered with Crew in Prague and Crew in Sweden. I can't go to Prague because the setting is English club. They're trying to teach people English and then share the gospel. My English is not perfect, so I couldn't go to Prague. But I can go to Sweden because Cole is the guy who stepped in after Gavin passed away, become my discipler. And he went to Sweden and he learned a lot. And he is the one who said, like, I should go to a mission trip to Sweden. That's where I can be equipped and learn how to share the gospel. So, okay, I apply. But as international students, it's so difficult when you're applying for a mission trip with a ministry because you have to raise money support. And imagine an international student who don't have a home family, a home church to raise money from. You don't have a lot of group of friends to raise money to support your trip. And it's 5,500 US dollars. And it's a lot for Thai people like me. I can't raise from the family or friends here in Thailand, of course. So I was so nervous. But because I got my MBA in marketing, I thought, okay, I'm going to use my knowledge, my strategy to all the marketing strategy to try to raise support. So I created the most fanciest like letter and trying to do the segmentation, positioning, who going to be my target to raise support, you know, all the marketing stuff. So I print all the my fancy letters in colors, attach photos, blah, blah, blah, you know, and point out like who going to be my top tier of supporter that I can send. So I sent to all of them, but some friends who I never have a lunch with, you know, barely had conversation and I didn't value them to give a letter support. One friend just asked me like, oh, how's my fundraising? I feel like it's not good, blah, blah, blah. But I didn't value him just enough to, because just barely know him, never had a lunch or never have a meal with, you know, maybe every time we talk, just hello, how are you? That guy who I didn't value him to give him a letter, give me a donation for $1,000 on the next day. And that when I realized that God just taught me a big lesson. It's not my own effort to raise money. If he wants me to go, he can raise for me. And that what I learned is it's not on my own work at all. You know, my knowledge, my MBA is nothing comparing to the mighty power of God that he can provide and give me. Turn out, I'm the first one who was fully funded and I raised $6,300 less than a month.
1: Wow.
0: From the whole people who going to Sweden. I went to Sweden, share the gospel to college students. We pair up with people, share about God, share about my testimony. And then I was so excited about that because I once know that there is no God. Now I realize that actually God is real. And I wanted to share this to sweet people. And I met a guy named Victor. At the first time, we had 3 hours conversation. He identified himself as an agnostic at first. And then we had a conversation debating, is God real? Why? What a sinful nature, blah, blah. And become that Victor has very interested in Christianity. So we met up with him 4 times during the 5 weeks in Sweden. And I passed my contact to crew staff in Sweden and then went back to the US. Coming back, I feel like, okay, now I have confidence to share the gospel because I shared to too many students on campus already. I can recall and recite the gospel from top of my head, you know. And then I went back home for the first time after 3 years. I studied in the US, come back here to Thailand. And we had a reception dinner when my parents invited relatives to welcome me as coming back from the US after 3 years. During the dinner, my aunt asked me, hey, how was America? And before I had a chance to answer her the question, how was the US? My dad just cut the conversation and he jumped in and he said, I was colonized by American already. And my aunt said, what does that mean? I was colonized by American. And my dad just said, now I became Christian. For me seeing that, I think it's a good opportunity for me to share my testimony now. It's just the right moment.
1: You were, and just to clarify, so he became a Christian?
0: No.
1: Oh, he said that he was colonized because you became a Christian.
0: No. He answered to my aunt that I was colonized by American.
1: Mm.
0: Yeah, because I became a Christian.
1: Right.
0: And I saw that as an opportunity to share about God, about my story. So I share the testimony that I just shared to you. And then after I finished my testimony, my mom just said I was so naive and I was brainwashed by Americans. So it's difficult, right? And my dad saying that I betrayed a family heritage becoming a Christian. So it wasn't a good acceptance at all at first. But I keep praying for them, keep praying for them. Now is the attitude changed a little bit. I think they allow me to pray before a meal. Sometimes that kind of, okay, wait for me to, okay, pray first and then we start, you know. But they still didn't accept God. Hmm.
1: Justin, how long have you been back in Thailand now since that moment?
0: Since 2017. So 8 years.
1: So 8 years since your conversion. Well, you've been walking with Jesus now 10 years because it was while you were out there.
0: Right.
1: 8 years since coming back. You're in a country that is less than 1% Christian. So it's not even just your family, but it's the country as a whole. Mm. Could you tell us a little bit about your life after Jesus now? What did that look like for you? It's already hard, right? For a lot of people, as you said, things can even get harder. Mm. But I'm trying to grasp, and I'm sure people listening that didn't know that Thailand was less than 1% Christian, if it's already hard, I'm sure a lot of us are thinking, man, how is that like when now most of the people that you're around are not even Christian? So what did that look like for you now being a follower of Jesus in a land that's mixed with other gods and other beliefs, and you're kind of like the outcast?
0: I think it's challenging in many ways. At first, I think being in the U.S., you have a lot of Christian bubbles. I have friends, community. Here, you have some community too, but it's not as strong comparing to the one I had in the U.S. before. Here, talking about faith is okay, but when you want to share deeper, you got rejection. Like, I want to share this to my friends, to my siblings, to my relatives. And once I shared, they said, oh, you can believe whatever, but don't try to force your belief on me. You know, they can just like, okay, they're not interested in this. So once you try once, and you try twice, and now you kind of stuck. What about third time, three time, they're going to have some emotional and some argument on this to try to force them. So it's still a struggle with sharing this to loved ones. However, I don't mind, and actually I was so excited to share to whoever. And sometimes when I teach, some students come up to me after the class because I publicly sharing that I'm a Christian. Sometimes when is it any topic related to Christian, I'm going to dig deeper more than the textbooks to give them the background. For example, I teach tourism. Sometimes they have a tourism history, and sometimes at the beginning of travel, the people travel about religions. So I give them the background, why people go travel for religion, because those people saw that Jesus died on the cross, and they just saw with their own eyes that Jesus rose again after 3 days. So they know by their heart that Jesus is God, not just hurting, not just belief, but their own experience. That's why they go and share, even though they was executed, they didn't fear. That's why people go trouble. So I give them more information about the fact about the Bible so that a student can have more knowledge than what they have in the Bible, in the textbooks. And sometimes students come to me afterward asking me for a church recommendation or asking me more about the faith, my faith. So it's a good opportunity as well. But at the same time, I think community kind of less than what I had in the U.S.
1: Yeah. And just to clarify, Justin, so you now, through your degree, you are a professor. You mentioned to us a professor teaching tourism.
0: Right. Well, in Bangkok University, even though you got a PhD, when you start at a teaching, you become a lecturer. before you have enough publication, then you're going to be a assistant professor, associate professor, and the half tier of professor. So I just become a lecturer at the moment. Until I have enough publication, then people are going to have a like position as a professor. But in general, you can professor, I think.
1: Yeah. And you're using that as an opportunity
0: right.
1: to share the gospel or share more insight, more knowledge with your students, which is amazing. Man, Justin, you've been walking with Jesus now 10 years. You know, before you came to walk with Jesus, you wanted to prove that Christianity was wrong. Mm. That was your mission.
0: Yeah, I just failed. You know, I just failed. You know, at the beginning of my journey, I was so prideful. You know, I feel like, oh, I trumped lots of my friends in the Bible study, proved them, asking them questions, and then they can't answer. But the more I study, it's like, oh, those questions, now I kind of find the answer by the more I study, you know, the more I talk to people. Some questions may not have an answer, but I think everything, we have to live in the faith no matter what. You know, signs live on the faith too. You know, so it seems like if you keep searching, you keep looking, you find the answer, like Matthew, right? Matthew 7:7. What's the word? If you seek, you will find. You knock, the door will be open. You know, is it
1: asking the you thing? Will receive?
0: Yeah.
1: That's what you're doing. Amen. What would you say to those who are watching your testimony right now and are saying, you know, I am a Buddhist. And Justin, I think you're dumb. I think you were brainwashed. And they got you. What would you say to them?
0: Yeah. At first, I'm going to ask them if every religion trying to claim that the truth, right? Buddhism say that's a real truth. Muslims say they're real truth. Christianity say that's the truth, you know. It cannot be everything is true because every religion claims something contradict each other. So what the possibility is just one absolute truth and the rest are false, or everything's a false, right? It cannot be multiple truth. So I'm going to keep encourage them, trying to keep seeking and finding. If the question is there a God? It cannot be there is. Yes, there is. And no, there isn't. Because it's contradictory. It has to be one truth, right? And if we're talking about God, which God? If you got a Christianity God of one true God, God who created the universe and everything in it, and if the universe consists of time, material, and space, God who created the universe has to be timeless, had to be non-material, and had to be everywhere, omnipresent, right? It sounds like God a Christian. So I'm going to encourage them to keep searching.
1: Justin, who is Jesus to you?
0: For me, Jesus is, if I answer like a Sunday school, it's just like a savior, right? But it's so personal when I realize that I'm nothing without him. Yeah. All my sin is just so many. And thinking about one person that willingly carry my own sin, be punished so that I'm saved. How much I feel loved. And that is Jesus who died on the cross for me. You know, even though I'm just nobody, I'm not worthy to deserve that mercy, but he still loved me. And so he's, of course, he's a savior in that sense, but he's not just save me so that I can be living alive. But when he saved me, I can see he still working on me daily because I keep messing up daily. You know, I keep having a wicked thought, have my own prideful, jealous, and he still mercy on me so that I have the air to breathe today. I have a place to sit today. He's still not giving up on me. I feel like this is a God who is so personal and love me so well.
1: Justin, could you pray for those who are watching your testimony right now and have that the same desire to know God and to truly understand who He is?
0: Sure. Let's pray. Heavenly Father, thank you for today that I can share the story and the hero story is you, Lord. I'd like to pray for those who are listening. I'd like to pray that you're going to soften their heart, open their eyes. Like me, once I was blind, but you are the one who opened it so that I can see how genuine, how loved you are and how mighty you are, Lord. Heavenly Father, I'd like to pray for those who are seeking. Help them to keep seeking so that they can find. For those who are knocking, help them to keep knocking so that the door will be open to them, Lord. Heavenly Father, please put some label in their life so that they can be influenced and can be guided to the truth, the way, the light that you have for them. And I pray in the name of Jesus Christ. Amen.
1: Amen. Justin, any last words for those who are watching your testimony right now?
0: Yes. I think all religion trying to find their own truth, but I really, really encourage to keep seeking. Don't satisfy for what you know, because sometimes it's just like me. What I feel was my belief in my whole life was just a lie. You know, when I found the real truth, the absolute truth, you still have time if you're still breathing. I want you to keep searching.

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0: 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And when he comes through, don't forget to tell the world.
1: Light shine.

0: and gentlemen, we only have time for two more questions.
1: Toby.
2: Hi, Toby.
0: Yep, the young lady in the back with the I Heart Jamie Gray shirt on.
2: Hey, question. Hello, good morning. I'm just wondering, when can we expect you and Michael and Kevin and DC Talk get back together? We're just too humble.
0: That question's already been asked enough tonight.
1: Mr. Mack.
0: Yes, you, sir, with the haircut from 1985.
1: Can we get an update on Mr. Talkbox? Does he still have that rash?
0: Listen, we need to keep all the questions directed to Toby, please.
1: Toby, over here, man. Toby.
0: Last question.
1: You've been running at this pace for a while. How much more you got in you, my man?
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4: Everyone wants a miracle, but no one wants to be put in the crisis that requires a miracle. The only way you really need a miracle is that you have a problem. And the bigger the problem, the bigger the miracle you need. We like miracles, but not the problems that go with them. But sooner or later, it's going to happen to you. The phone is going to ring and you're calm, tranquil, well-ordered life is instantly going to be in a raging storm. Sooner or later, you're going to face a crisis beyond your power to control.
5: Our God is a God who wants to perform the miraculous in your life. There are times in our lives where we face something that it just seems like there's no way out. We could do all the math in our mind, and our mind will tell us there's nothing that can be done here. Maybe you're in a job and you know God wants to bless you, but you look at your situation and you think, well, God can't move here. My boss doesn't like me. I can't get along with the other people at work. There's such a ceiling in my environment. It's impossible for God to move in this situation. Other times we might say, well, my marriage, Pastor, it's just so bad. It's been so many years that it's been sliding in the wrong direction. I don't know that God could ever move our marriage into the position that he keeps talking about. How is God going to change these things in my life? Pastor, I've been attacked in my body for so long, and the diagnosis is that it's incurable. Nothing can be done here. I'm not sure that God could even move. I don't know what he would do. And our brain starts to opt us out of God's best in our lives. It says, well, the impossible things, I don't know that God still does that anymore. We begin to forget the things in our past where God did perform the miraculous. Can you think back to a time when God did something miraculous in your life that no one could explain? Something happened and you got a breakthrough when there seemed to be no way. There was a miracle that happened in your life that could not be explained with the mind. The mind wants to get in your way. It wants to say, well, that's impossible.
4: A lot of people believe in the Bible. They believe in the miracles in the Bible. What they don't believe is that God will do it for them and do it now. That's what faith is, believing that God can do it for you and do it right now.
6: We live in a world where everyone's telling you, you can't pull this off. We live in a time when people, even in the church, don't believe in the power of the Holy Spirit and what he can do. Sometimes we just look at the scriptures and go, well, yeah, that was back then. And you guys, it's not about back then. It's about always. It's about ever since the beginning of this book and all the way to the end. The followers of God were filled with courage. There was a fearlessness in them. There was a confidence of, my God will come through. We grew up with these stories. We really did. And don't you remember as a kid just having this faith like God can do anything?
5: God loves to work best and shine his glory when things seem the darkest. When the Israelites were in a situation where they're hemmed in by the mountains, they couldn't escape the mountains. They had the sea in front of them. They couldn't swim across that. And the Egyptians were coming in. And God had positioned them there. They thought, well, what is going on? This is impossible. You know what? Even when it looks impossible, God can either blow up the mountains or he can part the sea. He's going to figure it out. We just have to keep believing that no matter how impossible it looks, God can still do it. I don't know how he's going to come through in this financial situation, but here's what I do know. I know that my God will meet all of my needs according to his riches and glory. I don't serve a God of the practicals. I serve a God of the miracles.
4: The God of the Bible is a miracle-working God. In the Genesis of time, he breathed into a handful of dirt, and Adam became a living soul. That was a miracle. He separated the day from the night. He flung the glittering stars against the velvet of the night to glisten like diamonds as an eternal reminder to mankind that he is the infinite creator. He set the sun ablaze and placed it in the heavens as his version of the eternal flame. The infinite power of God to create is far beyond our imagination to grasp. The God of this Bible is a God of might and miracles. He's a God of grace and glory. He's a God of power and patience. Moses parted the Red Sea and walked across on dry ground with almost 2 million people. He healed the lame, he healed the deaf, he healed the blind. That, my friend, is miracle-working power.
5: We serve a Jesus who walked around making the uncommon events and the power of God look like they were common. Every day he was performing a miracle. You have that same spirit on the inside of you.
6: And it's so rare that someone, even in church gatherings, so rare for someone to put their arm around you and remind you of how powerful you are. How powerful your God is who dwells inside of you and what you can do. You know, we become more and more cowardly. He's never been pleased with cowardice. He's never been pleased with people who don't believe that he can come through and that he can do anything.
4: But have we lost the wonder of God? Do we see his might and majesty so often we're blind to its presence? Have you ever watched the sunset or the sunrise? That ball of fire that's glowing on the horizon. It's a staggering miracle that you can't wrap your mind around. Why should you know this? Because on creation morning, a divine spark of glory escaped from the fingertip of Almighty God. It blazes in the heavens on a daily basis as God's billboard to the nations of the earth. He's saying, "This is my miracle-working power of the God that created heaven and earth that you can serve. He is awesome. He is full of wonder. He is the light of the world."
5: Sometimes we think of all the busyness we're going to do to help God try and do what he's doing. Listen, take a step back and let God do what God's trying to do. Just put your faith that when things get impossible, he's going to unlock the impossible. He's going to show up in his glory so that we could say all these years later, that was God that did that and not us.
4: People get the idea it's easy for God to heal a head cold and he can't touch cancer. Let me tell you, cancer is not a challenge for God. When you have the faith for it, I mean, you can move mountains here. God's just waiting for you to uncross your fingers and start believing.
5: He wants you to see that miracle. He wants to wow you. And when we stop expecting and we negotiate, we say, well, how God's going to do that? I don't know. But you know what, God? I'm fine. Our brain tends to look at what the devil's bringing and say, well, that might be working. You know, it's not what I thought it was going to be. It's not a wow, but it'll do. I'll settle in this situation. I'm just going to take what this compromise is. Remember this, if you remember anything out of today, God is not a God of compromise. He's going to bring a miracle into your life. Don't accept second best.
6: We get knocked down here and there, and then people start telling you can't pull it off. And our faith and that risk and that courage just seems to subside. And it's not right. It's not good. That's not how we want to live. Why don't I believe like I used to? We're children of God. God is still God, not just when we were little kids, but when we're 40, when we're 80, just go, man, I'm going to go for it. God's done some amazing things throughout time. And as I grow in my knowledge, I want my courage and my boldness to grow with it, not the opposite.
4: Our Father which art in heaven is still Jehovah Rophi, the Lord that heals all disease. His Son Jesus Christ is still the great physician. He is the balm of Gilead. He is the conqueror of death, hell, and the grave. This is the word of the living God. It is a two-edged sword. This is the bread of life. This is living water. This word spoken under the anointing of the Holy Spirit is a divine proclamation that can move mountains and conquer diseases. You are what this book says you are. You can do what this book says you can do. You can have what this book says you can have. You can know what this book says you can know. You can go where this book says you can go. Nothing is impossible unto you if you go in the name of the Lord Jesus Christ. This book says, whatsoever you ask in my name, I will do it. And if that was the only verse in the Bible, it would make Christianity the greatest faith on the planet. Ask and you shall receive. Today I'm asking God that you receive the miracle that will turn your life around.

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1: Today's courageous conversation is exclusivity versus inclusivity. Is Jesus the only way? Now, we have four pastors and leaders to help us sort through this important topic. The first being Dr. Howard John Wesley, who is the senior pastor of Alfred Street Baptist Church in Alexandria, Virginia. The second is Dr. Brianna Parker, who is the founding curator of the Black Millennial Cafe. The third is Jonathan Bennett, who is a pastor at Cornerstone Baptist Church in Richmond, Virginia. And the fourth is Dr. Vince Bantu, who is a professor of missiology at the Covenant Theological Seminary in St. Louis, Missouri.
2: So let's jump into it. First question is, how would you define exclusivity and inclusivity? Anybody can jump in, but everybody got to answer.
3: So for me personally, I'm informed by the spectrum that is laid out by John Knox in God Has Many Names. Mm-hmm. On the real one extreme, I don't want to use the word extreme, but on the one hand, you have the exclusive position that only in Jesus Christ salvation exists. Now, I think we're going to have to define what we mean by salvation at some point in this conversation, but that it's
2: go
3: only
2: ahead and
3: in
2: do
3: Christ.
2: That. Go ahead and do that right now.
3: Mm-hmm. I don't know. And I, you know,
2: oh, you don't? Okay. We want to, okay.
3: Not that I don't know. You know, I'm Baptist. I know what it means. And I'm blood washed and, you know, Holy Ghost filled and on my way to heaven. But I do have concern about what we mean by salvation as a way of determining where someone stands. Mm-hmm. On the other extreme, of course, you'll find that universal position that the death of Christ was so efficacious that all are saved even without confession. Mm-hmm. Coming a little bit back from the universal stance, that pluralist, that there is clearly salvation in other faith traditions. And I would identify myself more as the inclusivist, which would say for me, I believe in the possibility of salvation, however we're going to define that, outside of Christ. But Christ is my only experience. Mm-hmm. So I can only advocate for what I've experienced, mm-hmm. but I do not deny the possibility of other avenues outside of my own walk. Mm-hmm. So I'm an inclusivist where I stand theologically.
2: Okay. Mm-hmm. Yeah. Thank you. Thank you. Anybody else? How do you define exclusivity and inclusivity?
4: Instead of defining it, I would like to say it feels like, when I look at the two, it feels like one keeps, one is sending out invitations and the other is keeping tabs on a VIP list. Mm-hmm. That's what it feels like.
2: Mm-hmm.
4: Exclusivity mm-hmm. seems it's more like a VIP list, and inclusivity mm-hmm. seems like you're sending out invitations. Mm-hmm. I'm much more inclusive than anything, and I think it's difficult to define because everyone has a different requirement that they're using to say whether you receive salvation or get into heaven or are allowed into their church or whatever they want to use. And so I think it's something that Dr. Coates talked about, this fetishizing. And I think the issue with it is this is the only place we do it because we're not doing it in our daily lives. Mm. So we only do it in conversation. We only do it on panels, maybe even, you know, at the bar. But I don't know that we're really looking at these requirements and rules and, you know, this exclusive understanding when we're living out our daily lives is only for entrance into something that we don't hold the, you know, key to anyway.
2: Wow. Mm-hmm. All right. You, Dr. Bantu?
5: Yeah, I think there's a lot of ways you could define the terms in different contexts. So I was kind of joking last night a little bit about even the title of this this panel, which is kind of funny. It's exclusivism versus inclusivism. Like, I wonder if an inclusivist would want to think of themselves as being versus anything. It kind of goes against the fundamental nature of being inclusivist. I think it's real that for me as an exclusivist who would say that Jesus is the only way, that salvation is found under no other name, that I think that exclusivity is an inevitability, that even when you make relativistic or inclusive claims, you're making an exclusive claim for somebody. Mm-hmm. But I think that going back to the pairing of the words, I think that the elements, maybe a sense in which there isn't a versus, is the sense in which I think that even as I hold the gospel and the scriptures and Christian orthodoxy to be absolute or exclusive or supreme truth, I also hold that truth to in different contexts, whether you're talking about theologically or missiologically, especially as a missiologist. I think that there's elements of inclusivity and exclusivity when we talk about contextualization and how the message is brought or how it's contextualized into various situations, adopting and appropriating local contexts. Mm-hmm. So I think there's elements of both.
2: Okay. Right. Brother Bennett?
6: And I would agree almost with what was said across the board. I think inclusivity would then just be this kind of, we all believe, I believe on the panel, that salvation was won by Jesus Christ. And this, what is the effect of that, the impact of that? It's like, do we have to believe on that name of Jesus or have heard of that mm-hmm. name of Jesus to be brought to that salvation? Or because of the work of Jesus Christ, is everybody brought in? Or as Dr. Wesley was saying, the possibility for others to be brought in. Mm-hmm. I am with Dr. Batun, who would say that only by the name of Jesus Christ, mm-hmm. John 14 and Acts 4, can salvation be sought or given.
2: Okay.
3: Can I ask then, because it's important,
2: what
3: is salvation?
2: That's what
3: right?
2: That's so actually what I was going to ask.
3: So, what do you mean by salvation? Because our definitions may determine the role we're on and why I would stand on a different side of the question based on your definition.
2: Yes. Yeah, because you all have already declared yourself as, you know, inclusive.
3: Based on how I understand salvation.
2: Yes, I understand that. Exclusive. So what is salvation? How do you all understand salvation? How do you define that? That's important.
6: Why this conversation is so critical, I believe. I mean, everything has led up to this in such a tremendous way, but why this conversation is so critical is because this is the one that has such a major implication on our lives. That we can maybe be able to disagree on how we implicate or translate scripture or apply scriptures to our life, but with this, there's such a weight that's put on this because this, to some extent, carries with it where we believe we end up for an eternity.
2: Yes.
6: So for the sake of the conversation, I would like to, if it's okay with the panel, say with how this, or let's term salvation, how it relates to eternal life in heaven with Christ.
3: Mm-hmm. And see, I can't limit it that because that's docetic to me. It becomes as spiritualized that salvation is only eschatological. There has to be a human component of relationship and work in the world mm-hmm. that forms that, mm-hmm. you know, so that, let me say, Jonathan, what put me on that was a question asked by my systematic theologian in seminary. Are you comfortable putting Gandhi in hell and Hitler in heaven?
6: Yeah.
3: Right? And that thought about extracting human relationship and respect of life and love on earth in view of only this heavenly realm of salvation was what kind of pushed me to say, is that all there is? Mm-hmm. You know what I mean? And do I limit it simply to heavenly realm, or is part of salvation have to be definitive of my ethical behavior in life and respect of life on earth? And that's where the door opened for me for more than simply believing in Christ, because like all of us in this room, we've all encountered non-Christians who lived at a higher ethical calling than some. I pastor. I'm going to tell you, church folk can be some of the most un-Christ-like folk I've ever met. And I've met some Muslims who I'd rather worship with any day of the week. Than some of the folk that sit in our sanctuary. So not to say that you were limiting to that, but I had to broaden it, which is what caused me to begin to wonder about my exclusive position that I was raised in.
6: I like it because I wanted to keep I don't say that I term salvation as just entry into heaven, but I was thinking for the conversation, if we're going to talk about it, are we inclusive, not just with who we can call brothers and sisters, but are we inclusive with who we allow into heaven? I think that has a greater impact for the panel. To know who makes it in.
3: So I love this because I'm not allowing people in heaven.
6: Yes.
3: Right?
6: Yes,
3: so
6: yes.
3: Call at all.
6: Yeah. Right. That's good.
2: Dr. Parker, would you like to jump in, just interact with? Oh, I'm sorry. My bad. I'm sorry. Dr. Parker, can you know, jump in and just, you know, give your own thoughts on, especially what Dr. Wesley said?
4: Yeah, so there's something about being able to live a life that practices Christianity, right? Mm-hmm. The work of Christ, that looks like the work of Christ, that loves like the work of Christ, that thinks more like Christ. And I think sometimes we are so into, you know, the scriptures that we repeat, right, the plan of salvation and, you know, what we say at church, that we forget that there's something that's supposed to be happening here right. that should matter to mm-hmm. us before we get to heaven. And so I have a difficult time only relegating it to what happens when we get to heaven, because that takes responsibility of how we live today mm-hmm. away from each person.
2: Sure.
4: And there are just some people who may never say the name of Christ, or may not know it as being Christ-like, right? But their actions and the way they love people, the way they relate to people, their inclusive behavior, the way they give, the way they show compassion mm-hmm. is much better than what I've seen in church on most days. Mm-hmm. And so I can't believe, it is difficult for me to believe that there is nothing for them here mm-hmm. on earth or mm-hmm. after this.
5: Mm-hmm. Mm-hmm. Yeah, I wonder if the question that we should grapple with on the panel is there a hell and who goes there, mm-hmm. according to what God says? Mm-hmm. Mm-hmm. Or, you know, and because I have a suspicion that I don't think anybody on this panel, maybe even in this church, would be in disagreement about, obviously none of us can like pin down salvation, and I'm a patristic scholar / missiologist, so I'm not a systematic theologian either, but I think all of us would agree that the biblical vision of salvation is holistic, mm-hmm. that shalom, yeah. And even in the Greek, sozo means to save and also means to heal. So we can't separate the salvific effect of, you know, that has to do with the spiritual and the social and the physical, like all of these things. I think all of us would agree with that. And I would argue that actually the kind of binary or kind of compartmentalization of the gospel that has kind of in many ways defined so much of theological academia has been one that has been introduced by the dominant white culture in relatively recent times. Like, we've been talking a lot about German scholarship, right? And yeah. I would say it begins there in the 1800s, and then it comes over into the U.S. with like fundamentalist modernists and kind of liberation theologies and evangelicalism going in opposite directions, one emphasizing the social, the right here, the physical, other emphasizing the spiritual. And I would argue that both of these incomplete gospels don't catch the biblical picture. And I think our ancestors in African-American spirituality, if you read the writings of Phyllis Wheatley or Jupiter Hammond or Frederick Douglass, they understood that the gospel had to do with spiritual orthodoxy yes. mm-hmm. and physical salvation from mm-hmm. liberation. Mm-hmm. And they understood that what was being practiced wrongly by those who would treat them like animals and property was, as Harriet Jacobs called it, Satan's church here on earth. But she understood that to be in contradistinction to Christ's church of heavenly Jerusalem. So they, and when Frederick Douglass talked about the 4th of July meaning for the Negro, he understood that what was being practiced is not actually the gospel.
4: Right.
5: So I think all of us agree with that. I think all of us probably would agree that salvation is holistic. I think the sticking point that we have to come to, though, is, you know, again, is there a hell and who goes there? Mm.
2: Mm-hmm. Okay. Right.
3: So, like many, mm-hmm. And I know I was afraid of the courageous conversation because I know how you can very quickly be mislabeled. Mm. I wrestle with Christian concept of hell and this place of eternal damnation and the portrait of God that's painted. And again, this kind of pulls back on that first panel,
6: yeah.
3: you know, because I was going to ask you if your concept of salvation and hell is purely rooted in scripture. Mm-hmm. Because for me, limiting God to texts that sometimes accurately and inaccurately and inadequately portray God run against my core convictions, mm-hmm. my deepest convictions about God. And this concept of hell is something I wrestle with. And is the aversion of hell only through my saying, I believe Jesus Christ is Lord? And of course, the implications of which I love, because I know you've had to wrestle with this, the implications of the billions of souls that rest in eternal damnation for lack of either exposure to gospel or making that confession. And that to me runs so counter mm-hmm. to a God of love that I embrace mm-hmm. that is hard for me. And I'm not saying I've landed in a mm-hmm. real understanding, mm-hmm. but that's where the rub comes for me.
2: Yes. Yeah. You know, Dr. Wesley, you brought up the fact that, you know, is our understanding of either salvation and hell, is it rooted, you know, in scripture, or is it, are we also being informed by other sources, right? And we've talked about German scholars and all of that. And so I want to see if we can kind of take the enlightenment
7: out of the picture, right? And let's go to the text, okay? Let's go to the text because, Lord, it done so much damage to us. So let's try to go to the text here. So in light of your position, you all have already declared, you know, where you are. And I know we have some questions about salvation and hell. And but I'm wanting to know what your view is of these particular passages. And I'm going to read about three of them. And I'd just like for you to interact and tell us, you know, what your thoughts are about this in light of your own position on exclusivity and inclusivity. So let me go ahead and read it. So in light of that position, how do you view passages like John 14:6, which says, I am the way and the truth and the life. No one comes to the Father except through me. Acts 4:12, which reads, and there is salvation in no one else, for there is no other name under heaven given among men by which we must be saved. And lastly, Romans 5:18, which says, consequently, just as one trespass resulted in condemnation for all people, so also one righteous act resulted in justification and life for all people. So in light of your position, how do you all approach those passages? Because I can imagine that that's what my grandma would be like, but what about that? You know, and she would want some answers about that. So
4: they definitely seem to be exclusive texts, but where did they come from? Mm-hmm. And why did Peter, when we're looking at it, accept this teaching as true to share them with us? And then when we say things like, you know, no one comes, the text says no one comes to the Father except by me. Well, what does it mean to come to Jesus, right? Mm-hmm. And how do you get to Jesus? And can a person not come to Jesus through what they've experienced with me? Because I know Jesus. Mm-hmm. Can they not come to Jesus based on something outside of reading one scripture or repeating the plan of salvation? Mm-hmm. And so my question would be, how do you encounter Jesus? Because, okay, fine. It seems to be exclusive. But what does the encounter with Jesus look like that then allows us entrance or access? Mm. And I don't think it's as narrow as we see it. Mm-hmm.
6: Mm. But you would still concur that it is a Jesus encounter that would get you there. Am I understanding you correctly?
4: This text says, you know, no one comes to the Father except. Right. Okay, that's one way.
6: Okay.
4: To something, because I don't know if we completely defined it, but that is one way, and I can accept that as a way. But what does the encounter look like? I'm not going to pretend at this courageous conversation that I believe that is the only way. Now. That is my way. That is the way that I. Okay, but it's just difficult for me to believe that there are people who may not ever give the sinner's prayer, may not ever become a Jesus freak, and then they're not going to have access to something beyond what we have today.
6: Yeah.
4: And then we have to look at it and say, well, and we talked about salvation. I don't want to completely go there, but is it preservation or is it deliverance? And so that also makes a difference when we talk about what salvation is and if someone wants it and what it does for them and if it's going to benefit us here on earth or once we're gone. So I just think these texts are exclusive. Mm-hmm. They do seem to be exclusive.
6: Mm-hmm.
4: But I do have to question where Peter would get such teaching and believe so wholeheartedly in it to share it with us in this way.
3: So for me, and I know this is where, you know, the rub is, because I was born and raised Baptist. John 14:6 was right after John 3:16.
4: Yeah.
3: You know,
2: right.
3: You learned them in that order.
2: That's true.
3: That's the way it went. And, you know, scholarship and learning challenges traditional understanding. You know, so what I accepted as a young child, I then began to question when this is exclusive to Johannine literature, the John 14:6. Not to say that if it was replete in all four Gospels, it holds more weight, because I understand authorial intent. I also understand that a lot of the speeches in Acts are, if we want to attribute it to Luke, it's this prosopoeia. It's Luke putting speech in the mouth of someone else to justify his thought. So this, I'm not saying that Peter doesn't say this, but this is Luke saying this is what Peter said. And Dr. Judy's helped me tremendously understand that you can really make the Bible say what you want the Bible to say. Mm-hmm. And when I incorporate passages like this with Abram arguing with God over the fate of Sodom and Gomorrah in Genesis 18, Abram lands where I do, which I think is an exclusive position. He says, surely the God of the universe will do what is right. Mm-hmm. That mm-hmm. it's not, I don't make that decision. Mm-hmm. And I don't have to. I don't, so to answer your question, Dr. Manchu, I don't have to preach about who's going to hell because that's a good I stand against. I'm about how to be in right relationship with God. So I'm not going to play judge of the universe. I'm not going to deal with who's going to hell. I'm advocating for the way that I know to be in right relationship with God and therefore in relationship with humanity, which to me is through Jesus Christ, but also understanding that you can possibly be in right relationship with God and definitely be in right relationship with humanity in other forms and ways that call you to an ethical living that I have to embrace. Mm-hmm. So for me, one of the passages that's critical for me is in Acts 15, okay. when the church is arguing over Gentile circumcision, right? Peter and Paul going at it. And they did not have the debate simply saying, what did Moses say? They didn't just rely on scripture. Mm. They brought in personal experience. Paul argued for the validity of the Gentile experience, obviously through Jesus, but simply because of his exposure to them, right? So he argues with Peter, not based on scripture, but what he's experienced. And it's difficult for me when my experience of others outside of Christ validates a relationship with God and with humanity that may stand contradictory to certain passages. I have to put more on the table than simply this verse, and this verse. Mm-hmm. Mm-hmm. That's all. Mm-hmm.
7: Yeah. I mean, and there are limited, I mean, we are just picking out three passages. You know, I prefer biblical theology, but this is just a conversation. So, and I do want to also, I don't want to lose that Romans 5:18 is in here, right? Mm-hmm. So that talks about condemnation for all people, so they'll be justified by.
3: But what do you do with the Jews then? What do you do with right. the first covenant people, mm-hmm. right? How do we wrestle with that? Mm-hmm. I love, I mean, not to debate, but I love to hear perspective on the Jewish relationship with the Lord outside of Christ. Is that a salvific mm-hmm. relationship?
7: Mm-hmm. Yeah, anybody like to? It's a fair question.
6: Mm-hmm. I was going to tell you. We both looked at it. We both looked at it. I come from a strict, like you said,

0: you grew up Baptist, and I yes sir. And so I believe strictly that John 14, that whosoever shall call upon the, I'm sorry, the John 14, 6, that I am the way, the truth, and the life, and that not just it's a way, but it's the way, and that no man cometh unto the Father but by me. Mm-hmm. And so I believe that, that's not just, I agree, going back, I know we have to touch on the first panel, because I think you're right, Dr. Wesley, that a lot of what we say here goes back to where you believe on the authority of Scripture.
1: Yes.
0: I have a high a view of Scripture in my mind, and because I like land on that high view of Scripture, it pushes me to say, to believe firmly in these things. I would say that I love that your heart pushes you there, though. So it's like you have such a heart for people that you don't want to, like, imagine somebody who's such a good person in hell. And I'll tell you, that's something that I've wrestled with. Mm-hmm. And then it's just like, what do you do with somebody who's lived morally their entire life, and then somebody who professes Christ, and then they have these issues and wrestles throughout? It's like, how do we put them in heaven and another in hell? And that's something, and I misspoke earlier. I don't want to say that I put them there, but I think that there's a path that Christ has put, that Christ has given to heaven, and that he is the one who knows. I believe it's important that we understand the words of Paul in Ephesians, where it's not by works of righteousness that we have done, or that but we're saved according to the grace of God. And so that we remove necessarily the how good is a person to earn heaven, and we say that this is strictly by the grace of God that anybody's right. allowed in. Mm-hmm.
2: Mm-hmm. But can I say this? I don't want to be lumped in with someone who just loves people so much that I just can't believe anything bad will ever happen to you. I can't believe that. I can look at history and know bad things happen to good people, you know. And so that's not my thing. I love my niece. When my niece decided she didn't want to listen to my rules, she had to leave my house. And so love doesn't change, you know, how I feel in certain access. That's not what I'm saying. So it's not about how much I love people. And I do love people. But it is. I do. But it is what I have to understand about God, right? And this radical love that God has, but this very conservative understanding of how we get to God. So God's love is radical, but the requirements are so moderate or conservative. And that's my issue. It's not about how much I love people and, oh my gosh, like, I can't believe my grandma would go to hell. It's not, that's not me. Mm-hmm. It's based on what I know about God, based on what I know through many scriptures, right? Because I'm not going to say all scriptures. I know Jesus to have loved radically. And my sister pointed out the only scripture I remember where he wasn't really being so loving and he was like really dismissive was the Canaanite woman, right? Mm-hmm. And it wasn't about her not loving him, because at that point she probably believed in him more than he believed in her.
3: Awesome. I'm going to go around 295. I said, listen, I don't know how to go around 295. Mm-hmm. But I know if you come across the bridge, you'll get to my house. He says, I want to take the bridge. I'm going to go 295. I don't know if 295 is going to get you to my house. But I do know if you come across the bridge, you'll get there. Now, if you want to risk 295, you do that, right? And I'm not saying it won't get to my house. I can only tell you the way I know to get to my house. The only way I know how we define that salvation again, from my experiences through Christ, what I am unwilling to do is say to a Muslim, that road doesn't lead there. I'm unwilling to say to someone else, that road doesn't, because I don't know where that road goes.
0: I agree.
3: Okay? And that's the inclusive position. That's where I stand.
0: Mm-hmm. Yes, sir.
3: Okay?
0: The reason I stand where I stand is because I believe Jesus made that statement. I don't want that statement to be true. It bothers me that that statement is true. But Jesus made that statement. Mm-hmm. And because I believe in him, I believe that it is now exclusive, that no man cometh to the Father but by him.
4: And also, I think, again, just I want to hopefully politely push a little bit and say again, you know, what is the metric? What is, how does one, you know, and again, does salvation not happen, whatever, however you define it, does salvation not happen for some people? And if so, what is the cause of that? Because again, I just want to provide a gentle pushback and say that again, right there in your answer, Dr. Wesley, in your reasoning for why you were saying, it went to, I don't want to condemn people. Right. But again, I'm not advocating condemning anyone, or again, how we go about from this, whatever your view is. If I'm saying I have the view that that, you know, salvation by grace through faith in Christ is a requirement for salvation. Therefore, if that is not present, then someone has not been brought into the kingdom. If I'm saying that I believe that, how I communicate that or.

0: know that. I know how I am saved, right? Through my right relationship with Jesus Christ as my Lord and Savior. What I'm arguing is that we should, the position we can take will paint it as if the only alternative to Christ is eternal damnation. And I'm not willing to state that and to proclaim that. I'm going to proclaim what I know. I'm not willing to proclaim that the only alternative, if you don't go the way I go, is eternal damnation. Right? That's what I'm saying. That's my inclusive position. And a professor once gave me a joke that I pass on. And it's funny how deep this is. This is the only conversation with claps. This is the only one the audience has been clapping on. Everyone else kind of deep that now. Hey, you know, Jesus. My professor says that pass on.
1: You ain't feeling them claps.
0: Huh? Yeah, that's all right. I knew the position I take. You know, this ain't the first time I've been booed. That when we get to heaven, I believe we're going to be surprised by three things. You'll be surprised by who's there. Right? Because there are going to be some people there that you never thought would be there. You're going to be surprised by who isn't there. Because there are definitely going to be some folk that you thought was in and didn't make it. And then thirdly, you're going to be surprised that you made it. And that ought to be the end of it, right? That's it.
1: Please go in and I'll jump in with the next question.
2: I think when
1: please.
2: We talk about faith, you know, in Christ that gets us to heaven, you know, and we want to look at Jesus on the cross and, you know, want to say, if you're the Messiah, you know, fix this situation, you know, get us out of here. And the other one's like, yo, don't trip. You know, he shouldn't be here. The reason this is wrong is because he wasn't wrong, not because of him being the Savior. But he then says, you know, can I come with you? You know, he's like, yeah, come on. You know, but so what does faith look like? You're saying, you know, do you need faith, right, in order to get into heaven or in order to go with Jesus? Well, what does it look like to have the type of faith that gets you in? Because that wasn't any like extreme process, right? And it was nothing deep and it didn't take a long time. And actually, what he had already done didn't even matter. And so and it might have been cheap because you only got a couple more minutes, a couple more hours here, right? And you like, oh, let me go. You know, you got to be good. You're on the cross. What you going to do? And so, you know, you have to wonder what this process is like. And that's part of my issue. What is the process like if you can just be like, yo, you shouldn't be here because you really weren't wrong? That's not anything. That's not me saying, oh, I believe in you. He didn't even use the word Messiah. There was nothing, no strong language. But can I go with you? Mm-hmm. And as an aunt to nieces and nephews, there are times when people didn't even believe. I mean, my nieces and nephews have wanted to go. They didn't know where I was going. They didn't know if they should believe very strongly in me. They took a little bit of experience. I want to get out of this house. Let me go. You know, there was nothing deep. There was not a whole lot of faith in me. Maybe it was more of them wanting to be able to leave the building or leave the house more than it was them actually wanting to spend time with me. So I'm just saying, I just want to think through what this process looks like to get in. Because I think we want so much more from people. We want these requirements. We want people to look the way we look or act the way we act in order to have access to a place that, of course, we don't hold the key to. Mm-hmm. And we don't even possibly know all the requirements it takes to get in. So I just want us to think through that more than trying to say there's a place, you know, that someone can't go, and we're trying to save these people from this place. Because what I said, you know, it's not just about loving people, but it's really saying, who is God for real? What does God really want from us? Mm-hmm. What does it really take to have access to God?
0: So, and Dr. Benton, I just want to throw this last one in. I am a firm believer that I am a steward, as Paul would say, and, you know, I know there are biblical scholars who can argue this better. I'm a steward of the mystery. I'm a steward of the mystery of God. And salvation, to me, still has the possibility of being a mystery. God has made God's self clearly known in Christ. And I believe that that is an eternal, valid way to right relationship with God and right relationship with others. But I give God room to be bigger than my understanding, bigger than one scripture, two, three, bigger than the Bible. Dr. Valerie Bridgman put something in my spirit that I hold on to. And I know this is the divide between evangelical trained and liberal. If God's not bigger than your Bible, then your Bible is God. Right? And me giving God space to be bigger than the 66 books and all of our collective interpretation so that the final guest list of heaven, I'm not worried about. Right? So when you ask the question, how, I don't know. I leave that in the mystery of God. I'm called to proclaim what I know to be true, and that is that in Jesus Christ, life is made new.

0: relationship with God is reconciled, and we're stored in relationship with one another.
1: So that's,
2: if I could ask, that's good.
1: You got some claps. You got some claps. Look at him. You got your claps, Dr. Wesley.
2: I don't want to cut off the clap and keep it. You know.
0: Don't take my claps away, man.
2: I don't want to take it away.
1: Take your clap.
2: So I hear what you're saying. But I guess again, my question is it necessary to preach Jesus? And again, what if salvation is made available outside of Christ? Then it's not necessary to preach Jesus. It's not essential. It's a good option among many. Like Jesus is good, but you know, the Pali Canon is good too, and the Quran is good, and Bhagavad Gita is good. So I don't have to. If Jesus is not the only way, I don't need to preach Christ. I can just preach whatever it is that I'm still looking for. That is that new life.
0: I don't know the Quran. I don't know those other holy writings. So I'm not preaching that. I'm preaching all we do are really preach our convictions. You preach your deepest convictions about God, and we even disagree with that within the body of Christ. Right? And you're not tearing me down because I don't agree with the same dispositional position that you have theologically. So let me preach what I'm deeply convicted of, and as Dr. Weems said, Lord, I hope I got it right.
1: Amen. Let me jump in really quickly because I want to. There's a couple elephants in the room, but there's a big one. As a systematician, I'm thinking theodicy. What do we think about scripture? Hell, what do we believe? But I'm wanting to know how your positions on inclusivity and exclusivity inform your view of the atonement. The atonement. You guys have brought up the cross, Christ's death. This is a critical matter. So how does your position on inclusivity and exclusivity inform your view of the atonement? How do you understand the atonement?
2: Yeah, I mean, I think there's been, you know, there's a lot of models and symbols and allegories that have been used predominantly by Western theologians. You know, you have judicial imagery, and then you have like kind of heroic imagery or Christus Victor. You have all these different images
1: You mean white when you say Western?
2: Yeah, okay. You know, I mean, you know.
1: I be very clear. I like to be precise. Okay.
2: And you know, I think some of them are fine. I mean, I think even in scripture, even creation gives us lots of different images and symbols about, you know, what atonement looks like. And so I'm more of like a gospel-centric kind of, theologian, especially as a missions person, because I try to give as much room as possible for the mysteries of the incarnation, the humanity, divinity of Christ, the Trinity, the, you know, how salvation is a work of God's providence and human choice at the same time. Like, there's so many in the atonement, right? That, I try to be gospel-centric, but allow for contextualization in different cultures. So I think it's problematic. So I guess that would be where I would say that I'm like exclusivist in one sense, in a theological sense of, I believe that salvation is only through faith in Christ. But I guess you could say I'm a missiologically or practically inclusivist person in the sense that I don't, if I meet a believer who follows Yesu al-Masih and believes that he's the Son of God, you know, but he doesn't call himself a Christian because he lives in a predominantly Muslim context where the word Christian or words like atonement have a very loaded, charged history. I'm one that's more like, you believe Jesus is the way, truth, and life. He's the Son of God. He's the remission. He's the only source of remission of sins. Then you're my brother and sister in Christ. You're not, so I guess that's kind of where my inclusive side comes in on a practical level.
0: You know, I think it's important. One, I just love the safe space, and I agree with what Dr. Weems said earlier. There's a difference between what I preach and what I stand in the pulpit with and what we have the ability to think critically of. And I think atonement, I was raised Baptist. I know how to put early on Sunday morning on the end of every sermon. Mm-hmm. Doesn't matter where I start, I can find my way to the cross. Mm-hmm. But in scholarship, and I want to thank our womanist scholars who've raised up that there's some difficulty with that atoning, crucifying imagery. Like Dolores Williams is clear on that. Mm-hmm. And sometimes we have to like wrestle with sometimes even our own language and imagery in Christianity is problematic, patriarchal, and oppressive. Mm-hmm. And I'm not saying that there's nothing to be found in the shed blood of Jesus, mm-hmm. but let's not just close our eyes and just proclaim that without seeing how that the message that also transcends to other people. Mm-hmm. And just trying to broaden the conversation in it. That's all. Mm-hmm. You know, again, I'm a believer like you that I believe that my sins are covered in the blood of Jesus. How God deals with your sins, I can only tell you how God dealt with mine. Mm-hmm. Try to persuade you to maybe consider that. Mm-hmm. But ultimately, that's going to still have to be between you and the Lord on the day of judgment. I'm called to proclaim what I know to be true. But in judgment, you're not going to have to give an account for what I told you. Mm-hmm. Right? Mm-hmm. You're going to have to give an account for where you and God are mm-hmm. on your own. Mm-hmm. And I believe what I believe. And I also give space for God to be bigger than my belief. It's just where I stand. Mm.
1: So then, Dr. Wesley, how would you explain your own view of atonement to, say, my grandmama? Like, just in layman's terms, how would you explain that to her?
0: How do I explain atonement to? Mm-hmm.
1: Yeah, your own view of atonement. How would you articulate that? Yeah, based on your own position.
0: You're going to have to let me think about that. Mm. I've mm-hmm. learned not fair. To speak prematurely.
1: Mm-hmm. That's fair.
0: And I want to hear some other voices sure. and read some other writers.
1: Yeah, that's good. And that's fair.
3: I believe that the word of God that we've been given, I know you said before, Dr. Wesley, that it was like a mystery. I believe that what we've been given is supposed to be a light and that we're supposed to walk within the light that we're given. I do believe that God is bigger than the Bible, that mm-hmm. the books could not contain all that there is to be written on God. But if I'm supposed to walk within that light, and if there are John 3:16-24, which says that he that believeth not is condemned already because he has not believed in the name of the Son of God, or Acts 4:12, John 14:6, or Romans 2:12-14. I mean, and the scriptures are littered with kind of things that seem to suggest the inclusivist, an exclusivist God or way to heaven. If that's true and I'm supposed to walk in the light, my only issue, I hope that somehow I'm wrong in this whole thing and there are more people let in. But if I'm supposed to walk in that light and I begin to tell people that, hey, your way may let you in as well, my fear is that they won't turn because I did not tell them that if I didn't confront them and say, no, Jesus is saying there is one way.
2: If I can piggyback on that, I hope it doesn't divert the question. I hope it adds to it. Is again, I still want some answers from over here. Is there a such thing as heretical theology? Mm. Not heretical ethics, because I think we could all come up with some very good examples that we would all agree on. But like, is there a teaching? Is there a belief system about God? God's, about creation, lack thereof, about, you know, how that God or gods or lack thereof interacts with creation. Like, is there a theological belief system that you would say, or, you know, a doctrine that you would say is heretical, is wrong?
0: Absolutely. And some of them exist within Christianity.
1: What are those?
0: When you look at the rooting and the tying of anti-Semitism in Christian doctrine mm-hmm. theology, this rejection of Jews, right? Mm-hmm. That has Christian origins, and we tie it into scripture. Mm-hmm. You know, we tie it in War of the Pharisees, mm-hmm. Scribe, you hypocrites. We tie it in to Jesus' rejection. Mm-hmm. And so for me, the measure of heretical orthodoxy may only be able to be seen in how it plays out in human relationship.
2: So is that the only metric? Is how theology or religion lived out in human relationship? Is that the only? I would agree with that example you just gave. It's heretical. Is there an example of a heretical belief that would send someone to hell?
0: So let me say this, Dr. Gregory. I don't think that human relationship is the only measure, mm-hmm. but it's hard for me to measure what then ultimately just becomes a personal belief that you hold about your relationship with God. The only way I can measure what that does is how you interact with him. Right? That's all I can see. What you believe in your heart, I cannot measure. So I'd stay out of what I can't measure, what I can't evaluate.
2: So then if I was saying that, and you saw, let's just say that, you know, I would hope that I would live up to your estimation of, you know, an ethical lifestyle. Let's say I did. Let's say that I was a Hindu and I lived a very, what you would call a very ethical lifestyle, and you esteemed that. And I said, I do not believe, I believe Jesus is a fabrication. I don't even think that person existed. I don't even believe that atonement is necessary. I don't even believe in the afterlife. I'm making that very clear. I've read your Bible, and I've considered it, and I believe that its claims are false and that they are contradictory to my belief system. Would you say that a person in that situation, that it is possible for that person who's consciously rejecting the claims of Scripture, the claims of the gospel, to go to hell?
0: What I'm suggesting is that God makes that decision.
2: But do you think that God might make that decision?
4: God might make
1: Dr. Parker. Yeah, Dr. Parker, jump in because I heard you. You're bubbling up with some things.
4: God might make that decision for the deacon in my Baptist church.
3: Yes.
1: The sheep and the goat.
4: I mean,
1: they dwell together. Yeah.
2: But again, we've agreed on that, though.
4: Yeah. Well, so if it could be true for someone we could label clearly as Christian, it can definitely be true for someone we do not label clearly as Christian. I don't know what that. Okay. Let me see.
2: I don't know if this is where you're going, but that leads to this other question of, like, why preach Jesus then? Well, why preach the gospel?
4: Well, you do. You preach what you know. Like, I do. So while I cannot say that Jesus is the absolute only way, because I don't know how anybody else has tried, and I don't know where they've ended up, right? Because I didn't go with them. But I can say, based on my experience, based on what I know, based on what I read, I'm going to preach Jesus. As a matter of fact, I always do. But I don't know another thing to preach. Like, you understand what I'm saying? So I think I'm getting a little lost in this now.
0: You know what, Britt? First of all, I don't mean to interrupt you.
4: Are
0: you sure?
4: Mm-hmm.
0: Mm-hmm. Dr. Gaffney Gatton, folk, that we interrupted sisters early. I want to make sure I don't don't interrupt a sister. Here's the danger. This where it's dangerous being inclusive. The reason I can't answer that, because you're not going to push me into exclusivity or all the way to pluralism. I understand the complications of standing where I am.
4: Mm-hmm.
0: I understand how we like black or white. We want this or that and don't want to deal with the complexity of the gray area. I understand that. It's theologically dangerous to stay in the gray area.
4: Mm-hmm.
0: But that's all I know to do, because God's mystery to me. And I believe God's self-revelation in Jesus Christ without a shadow of a doubt. And I believe I can share with a Hindu sister or brother who rejects it that they have the right to. But this is where I stand and where I believe. In the same way, I won't be pushed to reject what I believe. What I can't do is then say, well, your only option is hell then. Right? That's where I refuse to draw the line.
4: Mm.
0: Okay? That's all I can say.
2: And I would agree with that. I mean, I think that there's I don't know that I've even insisted on a black or white paradigm necessarily. And also, I've, you know, even admitted to a lot of gray in my own theology. I can't explain Trinitarian Christological, you know, and I don't even know if it's necessary, you know. But the question on this panel is Jesus the only way?
0: Right.
2: Is he the only way?
4: Mm-hmm.
2: And my argument is that I'm not trying to say that we can't work out a systematic theology of all of our core doctrines. But my argument is I don't feel like you clearly answered that question.
4: Is it?
0: I did. Go ahead.
1: Go ahead.
0: I answered authentic to myself how I answer based on that. I may not have the language or the script that answers for the evangelical side that wants to stay in the exclusivity.
4: Right.
0: You know,
4: right.
0: But I've answered for me. And, yeah, I've answered for me, man. I'm at peace with my answer that I will stand in my truth with. That's all I know.
4: And I think a big problem.
1: Go ahead.
4: You got it. And I think the bigger problem is when we try to have answers for things that we don't understand or that we're not certain about, and we stand and we proclaim for the sake of claps or no claps or engagements or no engagement or a job or no job, don't have a real answer for. This is the best that we can do, right? And you might not be willing to say this, but I'm going to assume that's the best that you can do, too. And so we're giving. No shade. We're just giving the best that we can. And sometimes I think we want to be shown something in print or in black and white because it feels good. It's easier. And we have a road, right? A guide. And then it's more difficult sometimes to go the way where you don't have the same type of guide. You don't guide. You don't have the same type of confirmation. You're not going to get the same type of applause. But that doesn't make it any less true or any less real, but it does make it authentic. And I think what we need today is authenticity more than we need quotes.
1: Mm-hmm. Well, you know,
3: that was a good quote about that, though. My issue...
1: That would make a good tweet.
3: My only issue, and I know we got to go. My only issue is that it seems that the text is clear. And so, like, what I would want to see in order for my position to be moved, and like I said, this is a position, if I was wrong, I would hope to be wrong on, because I don't want people in hell. I want more people in heaven. I would just want to hear the exegesis that supports it out of John 14, out of Acts 4, out of Romans 2, out of Romans 10, and throughout the New Testament that suggests that there is, that Christ is the only way. And if that was shown, I would happily kind of walk
0: there. But you also, all right, so let me ask you, the reason I preach Jesus, because that's all I know and that's what I believe.
3: I'm with you.
0: Right? You also have an answer. What do you do with the Jews then? So you want to limit all of it to the last 27. What are you doing with the first 39? Right. What are you doing with those people? You don't answer that. What is the God of the universe will do what is right? So how many passages mm-hmm. do I have to put on the table to contradict the four you put? Because for me, in scientific theory, one contradicts everything. Right. So do I need to put five passages out that contradict it? Or can I say, let's not get into scripture debating and let's stand on our deepest core convictions about God, which may be informed by scripture or misinformed by scripture, and at the end of the day, know that we all have to give an account for what we believe God put on our hearts to proclaim to God's people, right? And that's the best I think I can do. Yeah.
1: Can we clap for our panel? They were great. Thank you.
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0: I get a lot of material. I read the Bible a lot, and I was reading. You know, somebody gonna have to back me up on this, so you're gonna think I made it up for the sake of the joke. How many people know Jesus had a little brother? Right, anybody know his name? What's his name? James. I was reading that, I was like, wow. How much pressure was that? Jesus, your big brother? How many times do you have to hear, why come you can't be more like Jesus, James? Because you know, everybody probably thought that James could do the same thing Jesus could do. But he couldn't. He was just James. He wasn't James Christ. Remember the wedding banquet? Right? Jesus turned water into wine. Right? It was delicious. Everybody was amazed by it. Right? But this is a little side note. What you might not know is what they used, right? Where they got the water from was these things called water pots. And the water pots, they would set them at the door and people would dip their hands in them before they went inside. Now, they were out of wine, which means the place was full, which means the water was dirty. So he took some dirty water, made it clean and acceptable, and it was the best at the banquet, which is exactly what he does for us. But I'm thinking about James. What about the next banquet? Jesus probably wasn't there, right? They started running out of wine. I bet everybody looked at James. Hey, man, your brother was here last time we ran out of wine, huh? You just gonna stand there with your sandals on? You're not gonna make no wine? You just... And you know how little brothers are. I'm sure everywhere Jesus went, James followed him. That's what little brothers do. If Jesus went there, so did James. I bet one time, James almost drowned.
1: Hit me!

any move of the Holy Spirit, Jesus will always be the center. Healing cannot become the message. Deliverance cannot become the message. Prosperity cannot become the message. The message must remain centered and focused upon Jesus the Christ. He is the foundation. He is the absolute truth. He is the measure against which we put all things. By Him we understand and navigate the realm of the Spirit. It's by His person that we are grounded in truth while pursuing supernatural moves of the Holy Spirit. The moment you shift your focus from Jesus, who He is, to what He does, you're in danger.

chapter of the book of Genesis, there is an episode that many of us are familiar with. And if you've been around church for any appreciable amount of time, you know that any good preacher has some sermon from Genesis chapter 32 where we find Jacob wrestling at night. 32nd chapter of the book of Genesis. Begin reading in the 22nd verse. Hear these words, this testimony of this episode of the rough stuff with God. And he, meaning Jacob, arose that night and took his two wives, his two female servants, and his 11 sons, and crossed over the ford of Jabbok. He took them, sent them over the brook, and sent over what he had. Then Jacob was left alone, and a man wrestled with him until the breaking of day. Now when he, notice the capitalized H, the man saw that he, capital H, did not prevail against him, little h, Jacob. He, capital H, man, touched the socket of his, little h, Jacob, hip. And the socket of Jacob's hip was out of joint as, capital H, he wrestled with little h, him. And capital H, he said, let capital M, me go, for the day breaks. But he, little h, said, I will not let you, capital Y, go unless you, capital Y, bless me. So he, capital H, said to him, little h, what is your name? He said, Jacob. And he, capital H, said, your name shall no longer be called Jacob, but Israel, for you have struggled with God and with men and have prevailed. Then Jacob asked, saying, tell me, capital Y, your name, I pray. And he, capital H, said, why is it that you ask about my, capital M, name? And he, capital H, blessed him, little h, there. So Jacob called the name of the place Peniel, for I have seen God face to face, and my life is preserved. And just as he crossed over Peniel, the sun rose on him, and he limped on his hip. Therefore, to this day, the children of Israel do not eat the muscle that shrank, which is on the hip socket, because he, capital H, touched the socket of Jacob's hip in the muscle that shrank. Look at that 24th and 25th verse again. Then Jacob was left alone, and a man, capital M, wrestled with him until the breaking of day. Now, when capital H, he saw that capital H, he did not prevail against little h, him, he touched the socket of his hip, and the socket of Jacob's hip was out of joint as capital H, he wrestled with little h, him. Do me a favor, look at somebody and tell them, not without a limp. Not without a limp. To really appreciate what happens in the 32nd chapter of Genesis, you've got to rewind in your Sunday school memoirs to a place where you remember that this Jacob we talk about has a fraternal twin brother by the name of Esau. And Jacob and Esau are the epitome of sibling rivalry. As a matter of fact, their struggle with one another begins before they're even born. The Bible says that while they're both in their mother's, Rebekah's womb, they are fighting to see which one will come out first. Because the oldest, the firstborn, will be the inheritor of all of Isaac's estate, which he inherited from Abraham, which in essence is all of Canaan. They're fighting with one another. Esau is born first. But Jacob is holding on to Esau's heel. There's no delay between the birth time of Esau and the birth time of Jacob. When Esau comes out, Jacob is holding right on. And they turn out to be as different as night and day. Esau is not an honor roll student, but Esau knows how to fight. He's a warrior, and he's beloved by his father Isaac. Jacob, he's a mama's boy. Jacob can't hunt. Jacob can't fight. Jacob is that slickster trickster that tries to talk himself out of everything.

0: Things get bad between Jacob and Esau when one day Esau is hungry, and Jacob convinces Esau to sell his right of being the oldest child for a bowl of oatmeal. And Esau falls for it. But it gets even worse when Isaac is laying on his deathbed. Isaac, their father, is getting ready to die. And in custom, he's got to pass on the blessing to the oldest son so the oldest son will inherit all of his possessions. Therefore, he calls Esau, the oldest, the firstborn, to his side and tells him, "I want to bless you. Fix me my favorite meal." Esau goes out to hunt and to kill to bring his father his favorite meal. When Rebekah, his mother, realizes that Esau is gone, she goes to the freezer, pops something in the microwave, gives it to Jacob, tells Jacob to go to your daddy and pretend to be Esau. Jacob shows up with a hot meal, pretends to be Esau, and Isaac, being deceived, blesses Jacob with all of his inheritance. Esau, who rightfully should have it, shows up, finds out what has happened, and Esau, the warrior, makes a promise. If it's the last thing I do, I'm going to kill Jacob. Right. Rebekah, his mama, realizes Esau ain't playing. And Jacob can't talk his way out of this. So she tells Jacob to run. Jacob runs, and you read in your Bible, he goes and lives with his uncle Laban for a little while, gets two wives, things deteriorate, Laban kicks him out. And Jacob only has one place to go, back to Canaan, where Esau is waiting. Jacob, being the slickster trickster that he is, tries to send Esau a peace offering. Maybe I can buy him into a good relationship. Jacob sends his livestock and his gold. He even sends his wives and his children, hopeful that when Esau sees the prosperity he's offering, and when Esau sees his sisters-in-law and his nieces and nephews, that Esau will be all right. The Bible says when Esau gets Jacob's offering, he gathers 400 men to go look for Jacob. Esau has not let it go. "I told you I was going to kill you." So Jacob is left alone, family gone, possessions gone. The nighttime comes, and the Bible says that a man shows up to wrestle with Jacob. Now, the reason I highlighted the capital letters is because it's not just some brother from down the street that shows up. The Bible's intentional that this is God, who has come in human form and disguised himself, who comes to wrestle with Jacob. I want to make sure you get this. God in human form shows up to wrestle with Jacob. And I suggest to you that we try to get so fast to Jacob saying, "I won't let go till you bless me," that you miss some disturbing things about God. Look what God does. God shows up to wrestle. God shows up and starts a fight. Now, before you miss it, there's no reason, there's no rhyme, there's no explanation. God just shows up and fights. It's not because Jacob has done anything wrong. It's not because God says he's upset with Jacob. It's not punishment for some act of disobedience. No, God just shows up to fight. Wow. Joe, come here. This is not the God I'm used to. I like the God who shows up and says, "I've heard your cry, and I've come to deliver you." I prefer the God who shows up and says, "Let me walk you through the valley of the shadow of death." I like the God who says, "Come unto me, all you who labor and a heavy burden, and I will give you rest." But that's not the God we encounter. This God shows up, and all he does is... shows up with no reason and starts a fight. But who among us hasn't encountered that God? When for no discernible reason you find yourself in a struggle with no explanation as to why God would let you go through this. Can I push it? And he comes in darkness, disguised as a man. God doesn't show up saying, I'm the Lord your God who brought you out of Egypt. He shows up disguised as a man in darkness, leaving Jacob to wrestle with the uncertainty of who or what this really is. Here is a God who initiates a season of uncertainty. But who among us hasn't wrestled with that God? I know your Bible is big, and I know you want to act like you read it all. But the truth be told, there are moments when you are absolutely uncertain about what God wanted, what God was doing, and where you were in life. God doesn't always make his will crystal clear. Sometimes even the faithful of God walk in uncertainty. Can I push it? This God who comes to fight, disguised in darkness, begins to wrestle with Jacob. And look at what verse 25 says. I want to make certain you've got it open. I'm not making this up. In verse 25, it says, when the man, capital M, realized that he could not prevail against little h, him. When big H realized he couldn't prevail against little h. Joe, I thought I read it wrong. So I looked it up in other translations. Maybe the New King James just, you know, didn't get it right. The New American Standard says when Big H realized he had not prevailed. New International Version, when Big H realized he could not overpower. Wow. Message Version, when Big H realized he couldn't beat Jacob. New Living Translation, when Big H realized he could not win. Wow. Wow. That's not the God you grew up with in Sunday school. Our theology says we serve a God who can move mountains. A God who can speak, the sea will be still. A God who can heal any disease with the touch of the hem of his garment. A God who can handle every enemy in your life. But here is a God who picks a fight with little h, only to realize he can't win. Can I push it? Stay in verse 25. So, when Big H realizes he's not beating little h, he breaks Jacob's hip. Time out. Flag on the play. Unnecessary roughness. Unsportsmanlike conduct, G.O.D., 15-yard penalty. First down. A God who breaks hips because he picked a fight he can't win. We serve a God who blesses and breaks. And although this passage gets to that shouting, I won't let you go, there's a disturbing God we encounter here.
1: Yeah.
0: Why does God break Jacob's hip? You pick this fight. Why does God cause Jacob to limp for the rest of his life? How can a compassionate, loving God touch us in ways that break us? I prefer the God that heals me. I prefer the God who blows sunshine in my face. I prefer the God who holds me in the midnight hour. But I'm not comfortable with the God that breaks hips. Why does he break? I'm not the smartest one in the room. I'll give you a couple ideas that come out of scripture. Maybe God breaks Jacob's hip the same for the same reason that God sometimes breaks us in life, to get us to submit and surrender.
1: Right.
0: To submit and surrender. Y'all ask this question. What kind of fight could God be in and God not prevail?
1: Right.
0: Come on. That's not the God they taught me in church. What kind of struggle could divinity engage humanity and humanity get the best?
1: Right.
0: Okay, flip it because you ain't caught it yet. What kind of battle can you be in with God and you seemingly stand toe to toe with God? What struggle is there in life where God doesn't always prevail? There is only one struggle where we seemingly can stand toe to toe with God. And that's the struggle to surrender our will to his.
2: Yes.
0: Come on, this is why you're at Alpha Street. Come on. Because you see, we are made and gifted with free will and choice. Which means that all of us can be like Adam. We can choose to disobey God's will. We can choose to go left when God said go right. We can be as stubborn as a mule when it comes to obeying the will of God and choose to live life on our own terms, doing things our own way, plotting out our own life in utter disregard for what God wants out of us. And there are many people who seemingly stand toe to toe with God. But God knows that life outside of his will is not in your best interest.
1: All right.
0: That life in utter disobedience to his command will lead to your death and destruction in this life and in the next. God knows it is not his desire for you to stand outside of his will, and he loves you too much not to use everything in his sovereign omnipotence to get you to surrender to his will.
2: Yes.
0: So why does God break Jacob's hip? I'm gonna tell you. Because he can. Because he's God. God says, if I've got to break your hip to get you to surrender and stop fighting me, that I will do whatever it takes to get you to surrender to my will versus your own. Y'all, we serve a God who, if blessing you doesn't change your life, God has enough love to break you in the right place to get you to lay down and surrender and declare, I'm not fighting anymore. God, I surrender to your will. Can I tell you what happens when God breaks Jacob's hip? What the text suggests is that Jacob is no longer fighting against God. He's just holding on to God. Now that I've been broken, I'm not fighting. Now that I've been broken, I'm not struggling. Now that I've been broken, all I'm do is holding on to whatever it is you have, whatever it is you're going to do. God, just don't let go of me. And there's some saints in Alpha Street on this Sunday morning who are bold enough to confess that you haven't always been saved and sanctified, that you have struggled against the will of God, you have lived in places God did not desire, you've walked down the road God did not order, and God had to break you in the right place, and when the Lord broke you, and when the Lord took things from you, and when the Lord allowed you to struggle, that's when you gave up the battle and fell on your knees and said, Lord, have your way. Do I have any broken saints who know that the Lord had to strip you, the Lord had to break you, the Lord had to take from you, and now all you do is cling to God?
2: That's good.
0: He breaks to get us to submit and surrender.
2: That's good.
0: Because the truth is told, we don't surrender when we see the light. We surrender when we feel the heat. And God stands at the sideline of every breaking. Do you hear me now? Now that you've lost everything, are you ready to give up? Now that I've had to take you through the breaking, are you ready to cling to me? Are you ready to submit? And so if God loved you enough to sacrifice his son in death, surely he loves you enough to break you when you need it. That's not the God we like. He breaks to submit and surrender. And I would suggest to you, secondly, that he breaks Jacob's hip to deepen Jacob's desire for God. Here's the problem. God, you showed up as a man. If you showed up as an angel, maybe I wouldn't have fought. I mean, if you had a sign on it said, I'm God, I wouldn't have wrestled with you. Remember where Jacob is. It's late at night. He sent everything on. Esau is coming with 400 men. And in his sleep, somebody jumps on him. Who does he think it is? Esau. God, that ain't fair. Don't show up in the middle of the night like Esau. Open up the heavens, let the light shine down, and see me. Let me see you descend from heaven so I know it's you. Why does God show up as a man? Because you must remember, Jacob has difficulty discerning when he's with God. Okay, this deep. Okay, you got to go back to chapter 28. When Jacob is at Bethel and the Lord speaks to him, Jacob wakes up. And if you look at Genesis chapter 28, verse 16, this is what Jacob says. I was with God in the place of God and didn't know it.
2: Come on.
0: It's a shame to be in God's presence and not know it. So if that's Jacob's problem, why show up as a man? If Jacob is already confused and can't get it right, that's why he breaks the hip. Because when does Jacob realize it's not a man, but it's God? When his hip is broken. Stay with me, saints. Read how the Lord breaks Jacob's hip. Here's what he does. Here's what lets Jacob know. This isn't Esau. This is God, because my hip was broken, and all he did was.
3: That's right.
0: You went right. Bible says all he did was touch him, and his hip was broken. And Jacob realizes, can't no man do what just happened to me? That must be the hand of God, so that now he can discern the hand of God. And when he discerns it's God's hand, watch what happens when he's been broken. He says, well, if you're going to break me, you got to bless me. That I don't believe God can touch me and I not be blessed by it. If there's a breaking, there has to be a blessing. And deep down within me, I just believe that whenever God touches and whenever God breaks, that there must be, has to be a blessing in it somewhere. got to be that God wouldn't take me through this and not bless me.
4: Wow.
0: Now, this Alpha Tree, we got to get deep. What is the blessing he desires? Heretofore, Jacob has always wanted things. Esau's birthright, Isaac's inheritance, Rachel's hand in marriage. That's all he's asked for are things. But now, when it comes time to be blessed, read your Bible. This is what Jacob says. Tell me your name.
4: Wow.
0: Now, Judy, this is not because he doesn't know it's God. He asks God's name in the same way that Moses asks in Exodus 3. Good gosh, almighty, this Bible study. In Exodus 3, after Moses has experienced God, he says, tell me what name I can use so that I can prove to other people that I know who you are. And this Jacob, who has been broken, says, I don't need you to bless me with anything. I don't need you to bless me with anyone. I don't need you to bless me with a new this or a new that. Just let me see you in a new way. Let me know you at a deeper level. Let me experience you like I've never experienced you before. That the end result of the breaking is that I hunger for God in ways that I did not before the Lord took me through this. And I come by to tell you that in every breaking, God desires to awaken a hunger within you that says, I just need to know God better. My brothers and sisters, that's why I tell you to be careful of religious cliches, because some of them are not theologically accurate. Can I tell you one that you need to watch out for? I know you know it. I'm going to start it. You're going to finish it. God will never put more on you. Wrong. That's the sweet God. But the real God will load on you and load on you and load on you until your strength is broken and you begin to cry out to God and declare, I can't handle this by myself. I can't get out of this by myself. God, I need you more than I need anything or anyone in life. God says, I will burden you until I break you, and you hunger after me. That's a disturbing God. He breaks to submit and surrender. He breaks to deepen our desire. And he breaks, thirdly, in Jacob's life to change his character. He says, what your name is? I'm sorry, what is your name? Little H says, Jacob. Big H says, I don't like that name. That name means trickster, con man. That's who you were. But I want to give you a new identity, a new name, Israel. So I've got to break Jacob in order to birth Israel. That the breaking was meant to give birth to a new identity that's greater than what you were. Can I pause right here and suggest, in a way that may make somebody shout, may make somebody blink, may make somebody cringe, you better be careful of judging people who are going through a breaking season. Because the breaking of God may be God's birthing of something greater on the other side. And you better be careful of judging me before the new me comes out of the broken me. That God can break me and change me in a way that makes me better than what I was. It says, Jacob, Israel, con man, touched by God, trickster, seen God face to face, who you were and who you're going to be.
4: Wow.
0: Now stay with the text. This Bible study. And this is what God says. I'm going to call you Israel because you've wrestled against God and man, and you have prevailed.
4: Wait.
0: Remember, God saw he couldn't prevail. But now God says to Jacob, you have prevailed. But Mary, Jacob didn't win. How can the Lord say Jacob prevailed when Jacob didn't win? Come on, wrestle, please. I'll bring my shout button next week. He said, how does Jacob prevail? Here's what God says. Jacob didn't. Israel did. Israel prevails over Jacob. Who you will be is greater than who you were. What I'm going to do to you through this breaking will make you stronger on the other side than you were before you went in this thing. That what you will do tomorrow is greater than what you experienced on yesterday, because your Israel is greater than your Jacob. Now, saints, here's why you got to make sure you catch that correctly. Because this name change of God from Jacob to Israel is unique in all the Bible. How so? Why? Because everywhere else, when God changes a name, that's the only name they go by. So when Abram becomes Abraham, nobody calls him Abram again. When Sarai becomes Sarah, nobody calls her Sarai again. When Simon becomes Peter, he's known as Peter. When Saul is changed to Paul, he never recalls himself as Saul again. But here, Jacob's name is changed to Israel, but there's still moments when he's identified as Jacob. Because everybody has an Israel with some Jacob tendencies. I know you just want your neighbor to know the better you while you're in the sanctuary, but there's some of us that know I still got some tendencies from my Jacob era. Now, can I give you the shout? The shout is that even though he's sometimes called Jacob, when God identifies himself, God says, I'm the God of Abraham. I'm the God of Isaac. And I'm still the God of Jacob. That when your Jacob shows up, I'm still your God. When you're not everything you ought to be, I'm still your God. When you slide back into your old ways, I'm still your God. Now somebody tell him you got some Jacob in you. But my Israel is greater than my Jacob. Who I become through this breaking is greater than who I was. Look, I gotta let you go. It's time for Sunday school. He says, I break to get you to submit and surrender. I break to deepen your desire. I break to cause you to change your character. And he says, fourthly, I break to teach you to celebrate survival. I just believe some folk need too much to give God praise. Watch what he says. Here it is. I want to make sure you're biblically astute. I want to make sure you get this. We sometimes shout over Jacob saying, I won't let go till you bless me. But what he says in that statement, Deacon Mark, is problematic. It's problematic because the Lord has told him, let me go, because the sun is about to come up. Now, why does he say that? Says that, Byron, because he's God. And according to what God tells Moses in Exodus, You can't see my face and live. If you see my face, I'm so holy and you're so sinful that the mere expression of my holiness will kill you. So he tells Jacob, let me go so you can live. If you hold on to me while the sun comes up, I'm trying to told you, boy, you're gonna die. Let me go. And Jacob, in an act of disobedience, says, I won't let go until you bless me. I'm willing to die to get my blessing. Here's what the Lord says. The Lord blesses him right there so that he can survive. Because the Lord knows if I don't do something to make this boy obey me, he is going to die. So I bless him even though he's been disobedient. I told him to let me go. He wouldn't do it, but I blessed him anyway so he would survive. Here is the grace and the mercy of God all at one time. I'm not what I should be, didn't do what I should have done, didn't become what I should have been, but the Lord blessed me anyhow, and for that I'm grateful. So he limps into his next day. And he says, y'all don't understand, I gotta name this place Peniel, because I saw God and my life was preserved. God spared me from what should have happened to me. I should have died, but he kept me. I should have lost it, but he preserved me. And so I'm grateful to have a limp, because at least I'm walking. I'm grateful to have a limp, because at least I'm breathing. I'm grateful to have a limp because I survived the struggle that I went through. I could have lost everything, but God preserved me, and I thank God that I've got a limp. Now, I've got to go and I'm done. But I will tell you that when you thank God that you survived the struggle and victory for you is no longer beating somebody, but just living through it. When you get to that place, you are going to aggravate folk on your pew. Because people in church want to connect your prosperity to your praise. And so if you're standing up, it must be because you got to knew this or knew that. But there's some folk who stand up and shout and wave hands and bless God when they ain't got nothing to shout about other than the fact that they're still alive and I made it through. And I bless God with empty hands. I bless God with a broke pocketbook. I bless God with a hoopty in the driveway, because I survived. Is there anybody here that can just thank God with your limping self? Thank God with your broke self. Thank God with your laid off self. I thank God. I'm praising him because I survived. It don't take nothing new to make me give him glory. If you knew the struggle I had last night, if you went through what I've been through, you wouldn't look at me like that. So do me a favor. If you know you survived, give your neighbor an SOS. Tell him, scoot over some. Because when I think of how he preserved me, and when I think of how he kept me, when I think of how he held me, hey, hey! He's preserved me. If you're able, would you stand on your feet? Here it is, because there's quite possibly some Jacobs in church today. You know what it's like to deal with a God who breaks to get you to surrender. The Lord asked you today, how much do I have to do to get you to stop fighting? What else do I have to take? What else do I have to shape? What else do I have to break in your life? Could you say, Lord, whatever your will is, to surrender to Jesus Christ. That's what I hear, Melvin. All to Jesus, I surrender. All to Him, I freely give.

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2: We're going to talk about how to restore broken character. How to restore broken character. In other words, how do you come back after your character has been fractured? I'm going to focus on understanding the process of leadership restoration. And this is probably one of the most difficult experiences leaders have, because we've been trained only to succeed. We've never been trained on how to fail effectively. And I think that's the problem. You have to learn how to fail also, and what to do with failure. And there has been perhaps only 2% of leaders who came back and survived. I was watching television before I went to bed last night. I was watching the Canadian Broadcasting Corporation channel. And the top story for 30 minutes was the mayor of Toronto, who was filmed high on cocaine. I mean, they got the video. They also brought out more news that they filmed him with prostitutes. They brought him before the Council of Councillors in Toronto yesterday. They grilled him for almost 4 hours. And every single moment of that 4 hours, he refused to submit. His last statement was, "No matter what you do, I'm not stepping down." The vote for him to step down was 41-2. He still said, "I am not stepping down." They asked him a question: "Did you purchase drugs in the last 30 days? He paused for a moment and then he said, "Yes." They asked him another question: "Do you still hold to zero tolerance on drugs and guns?" He said, "Yes." Question: "Does this apply to you?" He said, "Yes." I'm confused. I'm going to talk to you about a word you need to learn. It's the word disqualified.

Write it down. You can be disqualified as a leader. This mayor is disqualified, and he refuses to do the honorable thing. Finally, they asked him a question. Have you told us everything that we should know? He paused for a minute. He said, well, there may be another hanger in my closet. I am convinced he has moved from stupidity, landed on foolishness, and have entered dementation. But it shows you the caliber of leaders we have today. Toronto is one of the most beautiful, powerful cities in the world. And the leader is a drug addict. No character. What do you do when you lose it all? I have a chapter in the book. The title of it is How to Fall Up. Because we know how to fall down. I have lost respect for so many ministers in America. And I've also lost respect for those who continue to entertain them. I have disassociated myself with organizations in the United States. Even though they wanted me to be used for their promotion, I said to them, because you support those who are disqualified, I don't want to be named among them. How do you fall up? So I'm going to give you what I call the secret to leaders' failure and restoration. Because some of you may have that in your future. Some of you may be there already and have come to this summit to try and get help. You are in the right place. And this goes for politicians and pastors and corporate executives and bishops and housewives and ministers and even parents. How do you come back after you fail your children? Let's talk about it for a minute. We learned a few things in this summit so far. I'll repeat a couple of them. One, the foundation of leadership is what? Character. Number two, the most important component of leadership is character. I think you are convinced of that now. It's not power or skill or authority. It's not competence. It's not influence. It's character. Number three, the greatest protection of leadership is character. The greatest protection of leadership is character. You are not protected by your entourage. Because your entourage may not have character. Or they may be the ones who are protecting you from your default character. They are part of your corruption. And number four, talents and gifts are only as safe as your character. Character is the container of your skills, your gifts, and your talents. It's the container. If you break the container, you lose your talent and gifts. I mentioned to you about law yesterday, and I'm going to give you something very quick about law. We understood that the foundation of character is values, which produce your morals. But the question is, what produces values? The answer is, write it down, the foundation of ethics is law. And law is the source of culture. Law is the source of morality. Law
produces moral implications. All law, and written and spoken law, feeds the conscience. We talked about that yesterday. Conscience is unspoken law. It's the law shouting at you. And law is the source of values. Law interprets values, and law establishes values. Whenever you create a law, you've identified a value. And this is why the first thing you need to build any nation, it's not a prime minister or a president. You need a constitution. The constitution contains the ideals of the country, the standards that they are going to live by. It incorporates and constitutes the philosophy of the people. It is the body of law by which we agree to live by. Which means that the constitution is the source of culture. So that's how powerful law is. I thought I would give you a couple of thoughts about how law affects culture and then how you can protect yourself from falling by getting back to law. Character is manifested when your values, your principles, and your morals are tested. No matter what you tell me about your character, only tests can prove what it is. You can call tests a lot of things. You can call it temptation. You can call it opportunities. But your character is tested under pressure. Number two, character is manifested under pressure because you don't believe what you believe until you are tested to break it. Your convictions are proven by tests, not by your pronouncements. What you claim must be tested. That's why you shouldn't just read a person's resume. Read their life. You'll be amazed how many people embellish their resumes. After all, who would write bad things about themselves? So never be impressed by people's resumes. I want to stress again then that character is manifested when self-sacrifice becomes more important than popular compromise. Who you are is always tested by two things. Write them down. Matter of fact, three things. Three things will test your character every time. And if you study, and in my book on character, I did a complete assessment of this with the greatest leader that ever lived, Jesus Christ. The three things that will always test your character, he passed the test. First one is appetites, which includes food, drink, and sex. The second test that will manifest your character is the test for fame. And the third one is the test for power. They say, if you want to know who a man or woman really is, give them power and money. See what they do with it. Mr. Speaker, please. So it's so important for you to understand that you are going to be tested. Now, I want to ask you to please do something legally. You can take your iPhone and photograph this page. Because I won't give you time to write them all, but these are important. I want to just give you a list of what I call the power values. We will read them together. Are you ready? Number one, values are better than rules. Number two, values are more important than rules. Number three, values outlive goals. Number four, values send a message. Number five, values must be identified. Number six, values must be accepted if they're going to work. Number seven, values must be believed. Number eight,
Your values shape the organization and the nation. Number 9, values are personal, but they are never private. Number 10, values become a culture. Number 11, your values must be shared. Number 12, values attract like values. Number 13, values become social norms. And number 14, values can create or destroy. I just want to comment on number 12. Values attract like values. What do we mean by that? Whatever your value system is, becomes a magnet. And it attracts people just like those values. Values also repel values. I mentioned the first day you came here in my session, the first time, first day I said, if someone approaches you to break law or to do a corrupt act in your business or in your ministry or your workplace, if they approach you to break a law, you are already a failure. Because somehow in their minds, they believe that you would actually do it. They actually, in other words, your values were not loud enough. You should wear your values loudly so that people will even tell other people, don't even bother him. He's not going to go for that. I know the guy. So if evil men approach you to do evil, you are already defective. Your values should speak loud. Let's talk about the values of leadership. Write them down. The value of faithfulness. The value of self-control. The value of steadiness. The value of integrity toward those you serve. The value of responsible communication. The value of personal integrity. This is an important list. The value of maturity. The value of humility. These are the values of leaders. Each one of these is a seminar. So I have a lot of work to do before I die. Because each one of these are so important, you need to teach each one of them for 2 hours. Because that's how much we lack in leadership. The values that a leader needs to embrace and keep close are so critical to that leader's protection. Now, pardon me for moving too quickly because I want to get to the heart of this in a short time. What is the impact of a leader's failure? What is the impact of a leader's failure? Write this down. Failing in leadership is not as great as failing to deal with that failure effectively. I repeat. Failure in leadership is not as great as failing to deal with the failure effectively. Everybody fails in something. Everybody have experienced the disappointment in themselves. Everybody has embarrassed themselves and others. Everybody has done something that have made them feel depressed because their expectations fell below their own standard. That's not the problem. The problem is not the failure. It's how you deal with that failure. And I can say from experience, most leaders I have encountered don't know how to handle failure. I'm going to give you some specific instructions on how to do it. Not just for yourself, but to help other people. Second point, failure in leadership is really the closing of an account of trust. People close the account. When you fail, the people shut down the account. What account? The account of trust. Remember, you cannot pay for trust, pray for trust, or buy trust, nor can you demand it. It is something that people deposit on your
account of integrity, the more they get to know you. Every time they prove your character, they make a deposit. And you can build up a deposit of trust for 50 years. The only problem is, if you violate the account, what took you 50 years to build can be lost in 50 seconds. And that's the tragedy of failure. At least the point number three. Trust is the currency of leadership. And it is the reason why a leader is successful. It's not your personality, it's not your power, it is not your oratory skills, it's not your ability to influence people, it's not your position, it's not your money or your clout. The key to your leadership is trust. People follow you because they trust you. You violate that, you lose the account. So you are as safe as the account you protect. What are you doing right now that's threatening your account? What are you secretly doing that could cancel your account? The mayor of Toronto, when they first exposed him, the police exposed him, he denied everything. And then the police showed the video. I wonder if there's a video on you. You have no idea how the satellites work anymore. I was talking to the Minister of Security in Israel. Israel has the number one security component in the world. He said this to me. He said, if you take your battery out of your iPhone, we still hear every word you say. He didn't say turn it off. If you take the battery out. Yes, take a deep breath. So you thought you were safe, huh? After that moment, I trembled. So unplugging doesn't unplug. That's my point. So live in a way that you don't care what they hear. Clap. So if the currency of leadership is trust, then you can only buy leadership success with the trust people give you. Your number one goal in life as a leader is to protect the account. We need help, don't we? Let's talk a little bit then about the power of leadership trust. Write this down, very important. It is impossible to lead those who do not trust you because they will sabotage you. You'll be amazed what they're cooking up when you leave the office. Secondly, trust is a deposit on the leadership account by the followers over a long period of time. I defined trust for you earlier in the seminar. I told you that trust is an equation. The equation is test over time equals trust. Can you write it just like that? Test, draw a line, over time, put equal, trust. Which means that trust requires two things. Testing a person over a long period of time. Then that's how you build trust in that person. That's why you cannot stand up before an audience ever again and say, trust me. Stop using the term. It's impossible. Either they trust you or they don't. And that depends on how long they were able to observe you. Under pressure. Consistency. Integrity. Candor. Wisdom. Surviving battles, attacks, criticism,
You trust people who survive. That's why we trust Mr. Nelson Mandela. His name has come up so often throughout the world lately because he is trustworthy. He is worthy of trust because he's kept steady under pressure. His conviction was bigger than their attempts to make him compromise. See this picture? I like this picture. I think we need more leaders in this position. You can interpret this picture many ways. One, fear of failure. Oh God, please, don't let me disappoint the people. Don't let me disappoint my spouse. Don't let me disgrace my children. Cry out. This is my position every day. I'm like, I'm so afraid. You think it's joy to be up here. You think it is easy for you to shake my hand and tell me how wonderful I've helped you. That's not easy. You're putting pressure on me. You're telling me, don't mess up. A lot of people pursue leadership. I have no idea what leadership is. Cry out. Go home and make that your position every day. Every morning you wake up, every evening you say, oh, please, please, God, don't let me mess up. I have a little private philosophy I live with. Here it is. Before I make a decision, I always ask myself, will I enjoy remembering this? If the answer is no, you don't do it. Leadership. Let's talk about the leadership account one more time. The account of a leader is maintained by the leader's continual faithfulness and protection of that trust. No one maintains the trust account. Only you. So hiring an entourage and bodyguards can't help you with trust. As a matter of fact, it's possible that you need bodyguards because you lack trust. Sometimes you don't see people with entourage because they are important. It's because they are afraid. Not afraid of you. Afraid of themselves. You are the only one who can protect that account. And that account is protected in secret and public constantly. You got to protect it in the dark where no one's watching. The mayor of Toronto, can I go back to him again? This guy thought no one knew. His account is over. I don't care how much he tries, and he's making the wrong decision. I wish he's watching this right now. Brother, just step down. You are disqualified. Do you know that the American runner who ran the race, the Bahamas came second. A few months ago, the Olympic Committee called our government and said the Bahamas came first. Hang on. They said because they discovered that the American runner took drugs. In other words, the winner lost. You can be fired and still be on the job. If you don't believe me, ask Saul. God can fire you and people think you are still hired.
He was still going to work and was fired. And the guy who was appointed to take his place was already appointed. I hope there's no one already appointed in your position. Because God knows some things about you. Protect your account. I told you and I warned you, this is a tough session. Because this brings the weight on you to protect your character. Write this down, please. The leader protects the trust account with his integrity or her integrity and their character. You protect that account by your being fixed, predictable, unmovable, set. I will not violate my values. I will not sell my convictions. I got to protect my account. This man have lost his account. He's still trying to get it back, and it just is so tough. He's trying to help the poor, try to help Haiti, trying to do good works. He never went the route of restoration. Pretending that it didn't happen doesn't cancel it. Read out loud, please. Read. Violation of the trust account by a self-imposed destruction of this integrity and character cannot be restored merely by forgiveness. See, I got you. Stop telling people, forgive me. The mayor of Toronto last night repeated it over and again. Okay, yes, I was caught. Forgive me. I want the people of Toronto to forgive me. I want the council to forgive me. I want the Senate to forgive me. Brother, we don't want to forgive you. We want you to leave, they said. Forgiveness is not restoration. The request for forgiveness is you saying, I need help. Give me room. Give me space to get help. Read this one for me. Go. The followers may forgive the leader immediately, but the trust account will be depleted. Don't confuse forgiveness with the restoration of trust. You know, when you commit adultery in your marriage, you know, you feel all bad about it, remorse, all this good stuff, you know, and you get on your knees, oh, please forgive me, baby, you know, I just, you know, it just was a mistake, you know, and I didn't mean, I love you. After all, you're a Christian, you got to forgive. You know, God say forgive and go through all this stuff. And you finally get your spouse to say, okay, I forgive you. That has nothing to do with the account. Forgiveness is not the restoration of trust. Write it down. Forgiveness is simply me saying, I'm going to give you room to rebuild the account. I have heard it said many times when I counsel couples. They say, you know, it's been a year now since I committed adultery, and my wife's still bringing it up. Listen, brother, the account is still empty. Because when you go in the night, she still ain't sure where you went. You need an ankle brace that takes photographs that she can see. Oh, I'm talking sense here. You know, you just got to say, forgive me. No, brother. Why are you late? I mean, the questions they ask you are all trust questions. Why did you come home late? Stop blaming people for not trusting you. You destroyed the account. And I learned something through my experience with people. It takes longer to rebuild it than to destroy it. And it takes longer to rebuild it than to build it.
Take a deep breath. You need some air. Leader's trust account. Read this one for me. Go. The leader must be constantly aware that a trust account, which may have been built over 30 or 40 years, could be canceled in 30 or 40 seconds. And that's why the leader refused to step down. He can't believe it collapsed that quickly. You know, the mayor of Toronto, here we go again. He said, I helped to reduce the debt of the city. I built roads. I built bridges. He bought all the papers of things he did. He missed the point. We don't care. I built this church. I'm the one who founded this church, and I labored in this church, and I took 30 years. I built. Brother, there's no trust on the account. It's gone in 30 seconds. 30 years gone in 30 seconds. Get it? It's gone. So I warn you on this last day, don't you take a chance with your account. We need to stop failing and start succeeding. We need leaders emerging in this century, and hopefully a Twilight can help in some small way to produce a crop of leaders who the world will be shocked over. Who are these people? Where did they come from? They are faithful to their spouses. They don't steal. They don't lie. They don't corrupt themselves. They would rather go to prison. They would rather lose friends. They would rather even lose the church for the sake of their convictions. Oh, give us these leaders, oh God. Read this for me. Go. The leader who has failed cannot expect the account to be reestablished as a result of his remorse, confession, or repentance. None of these restore the account. I'm sure you've seen the great leaders stand on TV, tears running down their faces. Forgive me, I'm so sorry. Listen, the account is gone though. We appreciate your tears. We love you. Hallelujah. But go home. Go get restored. Go get repaired. When your car breaks down, you don't leave it in the highway. Why? It can cause accidents. Get off the road. Go to the mechanic. Get out of the pulpit. Get out of the CEO position. Get out of the office. Get out. You're blocking the highway of people who are trying to make a difference. Write this down, please. It may take longer to restore the account than it originally took to build it. So protect the account. The work is too hard to restore. So let's talk about falling up before we close. Falling up. How to fail successfully. That's a paradox. How to fail successfully. There's a way to do it. And that's why I have it in the book. Please get that book and buy 10 copies and give it to all your leaders. I'm telling you, so that they can, first of all, you need to put the fear back in them. The first, can I give you a little secret? You want to hear it? I discovered God's first criteria for leadership. The first one. Everywhere God chose a leader, he gave a criteria. A list of them. But the first one was always fear. Did you know that? The first criteria of leadership is fear. He said, choose one who fears God. I don't care about his personality, academic achievement, his skills, his power to speak, communication. He said, forget it. If he doesn't fear, his character will destroy. Not just him, but the organization. You must be afraid. Don't ever trust yourself. That's why you need accountability networks around you. That's why a Twyla is here. You know,
Our guys on our team will tell you, we are very nice people, but we don't put up with foolishness. We will call you out. You know, there are trustees in this room who will tell you, their wife called me and said, my husband needs input right now. And I called him up and said, look, brother, get your act together. You want to be a part of this circle? We are your examples. The wounds of a friend are faithful. Enemies protect your faults. You call them friends. A friend doesn't protect your fault. They expose it. They tell you, you got to fix this. Why? Because you're affecting all of us. When you fail, you close the account. Leaders protect the trust account with their character. Now, I want you to look at this guy. This is the image of someone who has fallen. What do I do? What is the process of getting back? I'm going to give you the list. Write it down. Here's what to do if your character fails. These are the steps you should take. They are fail-proof, but you got to follow them. And they are hard. This is why most of the leaders who fell don't want to do them. But if you follow them, you'll come back stronger than when you fell. What do you do when you fall? Number one, admission of your need for help. That's tough. On the news last night, they asked the mayor of Toronto, do you, matter of fact, check it, go on the internet. They said, do you believe you are a drug addict? Absolutely no. Do you believe you have problems with alcohol? Absolutely no. Do you believe you need help? Absolutely no. I said, this guy is over. I heard such great teaching here this week. I am so inspired. And someone said this week, I wrote it down. It was Sister Josephine. She said, if the person on the ground keeps their hand to themselves, you can't help them. To reach your hand to somebody who refuse to take it, you can't help them. Restoration does not begin with the restorer. Write that down, man. Stop asking people, why didn't you come help me? This is not about me. I didn't fall. You can't help a man who doesn't want it. Or, worse still, who doesn't think he needs it. I know your mind is on people right now. I know you think it's something right now. I know you know, and you know what I'm saying is true. They keep on trucking as if nothing happened. That's why you should abandon them. Paul, the apostle, says, leave them. He says, get rid of them. Don't associate with them anymore. He said, leave them. He says, remove them from among your company. Wow, that's tough. Aren't you supposed to love? Yeah, I love you so much to keep you in this organization to infect it. You are an infection. Number two, confession of your violation of the trust. You must confess that you violated the trust.
I learned a lesson that stuck in my head. 1975, I was at Oral Roberts University as missions director. Young guy. And I was responsible for sending the students out. And myself and my colleague, Gary McIntosh, who is a pastor today, we were kind of working together. And the students would put their monies in for the trips every summer, and we were responsible for accounting for those monies. And I made a mistake in the accounting, and the money didn't add up. I was so distraught, I didn't know what to do. And our boss, Leslie worked with me, Leslie there. Our boss was Bob Stamps, he was the chaplain. And I had to report to him, and I said, "Sir, I don't know what happened." And he just lost it. He said, "What do you mean? This is the kids' monies. You are about to put me in problems." And he shouted at me. He said, "Go and fix it." And I began to explain why I did or what happened. He taught me a lesson. He said, "Shut up and fix it." And then he said these words, "Don't ever justify why you did something wrong." That's deep. 1975, I can still hear his voice. He says, "If you attempt to justify it, you are not sorry you did it." Why? You are explaining why it happened, which means you justified wrong. There's no justification for wrong. I walked out of his office, went back to my dorm. I cried the whole day. I didn't go to class. I was messed up. That was 75. I am standing here over 30 years later, and it's still in my spirit. He taught me a lesson of integrity. When you fail, don't explain why. That's the point. Just confess it and admit it. Take responsibility for it. Don't explain why you sinned. Maybe that's why David came back, you know. David said, "God, against you and only you have I sinned. I was born in iniquity, shaped in it. My sins are always before me. I have sinned. Restore the bones that are broken. Purge me with hyssop." And he made it public. He wrote it in a book. Would you write your disgrace in a book? No wonder why he came back and died with dignity and gave the world a great son named Solomon. Number three, you must identify a true and reliable authority in your life to be accountable to. That's tough. We heard that all week. It's tough to find that person. These words are very carefully written. A true and reliable. It's tough to find a true person. Genuine and reliable. That means they themselves have a strong character that's been tested. Thirdly, after that, you should completely submit to that authority without condition. Oh boy. Ladies and gentlemen, the authority that I'm talking about is not your friend. You know, I may be friendly to you, but I ain't your friend. If you tell me I'm your authority, I'm not your friend. I'm friendly. But don't get carried away. I will lay into you like a hawk. Don't put no conditions on the submission.